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6: 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I've lost 88 pounds with Awaken 180. I was type 2 diabetic and I was severely overweight. I got to do something because what I was doing wasn't working. 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

0: Fantastic Tuesday. So we're going to go over some good news here. We'll do some emails this hour. By the way, there's a few good things out there. Word of caution as we message things going into November. Hopefully we'll get to making fun of James Tallarico and Brandon Johnson. Always a good time. All that and so much more still to come in the second hour of the Jesse Kelly Show. So I said there's a few good things, and there are. It's important to stop and smell the roses. It's not all bad. Things are so much better now than they used to be. Headline, Supreme Court rules against lawful permanent resident in border admission dispute. I'm not going to go. That's, of course, a bit of a misleading headline. I'm not going to go over all the nitty gritty of the whole thing. We continue to notch win after win after win at the Supreme Court level. I do not want to get your hopes up and think that we're going to get a positive ruling on the birthright citizenship one. Every legal expert I've talked to has pretty much shot that down. And we may have that Thursday or Monday. I was talking to some legal nerds earlier because I wanted to be able to bring that to you. So that's probably going to be a loss. Okay, whatever. This is a win. You know what else is a win? We've talked about how the Democrat Party is the largest criminal network in the history of the world. How's that humanly possible? Well, they're half of our political parties. We here in the United States of America have the largest economy in the history of the world. So it would essentially be like giving the Mexican cartel control of Tesla. That's what it would be. You're giving evil criminal people who are okay with stealing and all manner of things, you're giving them control of something that has an uber amount of wealth to it. That's going to turn them into the largest criminal network in the history of the world. How does this work? Well, here's how it works, as we talked about before, because there's great news today out of the Department of Justice. How it works is quite simple, really. If you are a Democrat, an elected Democrat in a blue area, you are undoubtedly either a communist now or you have to pretend to be, because that's what the Democrat primary voter is. All that matters to you is the communist revolution and power. That's all that matters to you. You need street people, right? Speaking of organized crime, that's why I love this analogy so much. You can't just be the boss sitting in a room smoking cigars. It doesn't work that way. Someone has to go out there and deal the drugs. Someone has to go out there and steal. Someone has to go out there and kill people when people need killed. Yes, you have to have a boss to think and plan and give orders and things like that. But you also have to have people out there in the streets doing the dirty work. It's not enough to be a Democrat governor or state senator or mayor or something like that. You have to have people on the streets cobbling together the votes you need in various ways to stay in power. Pause. If you'd like an example of this, I would love to point out to you, this is actually other good news. I don't want to get sidetracked. All the Democrats who are currently in legal trouble in the state of California. You know how I said the Democrat Party is the largest criminal network in the history of the world? The central hub of that is probably California, since they've controlled that wealthy, powerful state for so long. Gavin Newsom is in serious legal trouble. Did you know that? At least serious political trouble. Talk to somebody today. These charges are serious. What kind of stuff do they do? How does this stuff work? Well, in Gavin Newsom's case, here's a little bit of the allegations. Here's how it looks right now. Gavin Newsom has a wife. They want to get rich, the Newsoms. They are not actually personally very rich. They want to get rich, though. So here's how it works. Gavin Newsom's wife starts a nonprofit. And believe me, you could probably tell I was doing the air fingers quote thing when I said the nonprofit. Oh, good. What do? Feed puppies? No. They make feminist videos starring Gavin Newsom's wife. Yes, I know. Those have to be absolutely riveting. The feminist videos they make, it's not just for YouTube, you see. Those videos are then sold to the public school system to be played in front of the kids in the public school system. Now, do you think I was being over the top when I said it's the largest criminal network in the history of the world? It operates this way in Minnesota. It operates this way federally. This is how it works. It's one of the many ways in how it works. Now, let's expand this, because a lot of this will actually come back to foreigners, although there's plenty of domestic stuff in this, too. If you are a dirtball Democrat, let's say you're in Minnesota or Ohio or somebody, you, of course, only care about the revolution. You care about power, all these things. You look across the pond at some dump of a country like Somalia, and you say to yourself, you know what? I have way too many good, God-fearing Americans in my district. It's going to be very hard to get elected and stay elected here. But if I brought in 10,000 of those dirtballs from Somalia, I could stay elected forever. That would swing the balance of power. Remember, Tim Walz only sits in the governor's seat in Minnesota because they have 100,000 Somalis inside the state. It doesn't take many to swing an election. So that dirtball in Ohio goes and grabs 10,000 people from Somalia and parks them in the middle of his district. And he wants something, right? Hey, I need you and all your relatives and all your friends and everyone who goes to your mosque, I need you to vote for me in the upcoming election. I know you vote as a bloc, right? Well, they'll agree to that for a fee, of course. What is that fee? What do they get out of it? They get legal protection for all the criminal schemes they've concocted since they got here. Since they're natural thieves, it's part of their culture. The second they stepped onto American soil, they started looking around in different ways than you look around. You look around and say, oh, look, a pretty lake. Oh, that's a nice new building they're building over there. Ooh, Jack in the Box. I could go for a sourdough Jack right now. They look around and think, I could steal that and I could steal that. And that's an opportunity. I bet I could steal from them and I could steal that. But you need legal protection to do that. You want some good news? This is the acting attorney general today. Because Donald Trump won an election in November, some of these criminal networks are being busted up, and it's fantastic.
1: Since June 8th, we've charged 455 defendants across 56, like I said a minute ago, U.S. attorney's offices, and 45 U.S. states and territories. As alleged in the various indictments, these individuals participated in healthcare fraud schemes involving over $6.5 billion in false claims submitted to Medicare, Medicaid, and other healthcare programs.
0: We are breaking up the Democrat criminal network. Doesn't sound like a Democrat thing, does it? But that's what it is, of course. This only happens because Democrats brought these people in, and Democrats cover for these people in exchange for votes. I've always told you that, you know, people will get super mad about something the communists are doing when it comes to the revolution, and they'll email in. I know it's out of emotion. They'll email in and say something to the effect of, we got to start rounding up every Democrat and throw them in camps or something like that. And I've always said that is not how you stop a communist revolution. You don't need to start arresting everybody. You don't need to start killing people. You don't need to do anything but enforce the law. Because they're revolutionaries, they break the law. There's no such thing as a lawful revolution. A simple enforcement of the law will stop any communist revolution. For the first time in a very long time, we are actually enforcing the law in the United States of America. I hope you feel good about that. One more thing. Speaking of enforcing the law, see this headline from today? Remember that Antifa cell in Texas that surrounded a Border Patrol facility and tried to murder a bunch of Border Patrol and ICE guys? Yeah, the leader of that cell just got sentenced to 100 years in federal prison. 100 years in federal prison. All you have to do is enforce the law. Under the last administration, we were told that Antifa is an idea and that we couldn't track them down because they wore masks. Under this administration, we are hunting down the leaders like dogs and throwing them in cages for the next 100 years. Put a smile on your face. That's a very, very good thing. We'll do a couple emails before we get back to the news next.
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10: That was the moment when I realized I got to do something. 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

0: page, your death threats to Jesse at JesseKellyShow.com. I can't even believe this is real.
1: With the 2026 midterms just over 4 months away, a federal judge today has blocked the Trump administration from using American Social Security information to find foreigners on U.S. voter rolls. The judge writing in her ruling that by overhauling the country's citizenship data program, the federal government has, quote, knowingly trampled on the privacy rights of American citizens in a manner that threatens the sacred right to vote, adding, the court cannot stand idly by while this happens.
0: Judge Sparkle Sunan.
2: My plan.
0: Jesse, besides the destruction of Fauci's reputation, a nice deduction in his retirement package would be a good start. All right, so we touched on this. The Tulsi Gabbard, on her way out, exposed a bunch of documents. And what did these documents show specifically? It showed that Fauci knew the lab leak, COVID coming from a lab. That was pretty valid. He also knew it coming from a bowl of bat soup in a wet market. That was a bunch of crap. It also showed that Fauci coordinated with the Central Intelligence Agency to lie about all this. And look, we're not stupid. We all know what that means. That means the Central Intelligence Agency was involved in all this, and Fauci's a crook and a criminal and all the other bad stuff you could say. All that stuff's true. Okay. I said he's not going to burn for it because Joe Biden, why do you think Joe Biden gave him, what was it? I think it was like a 15-year retroactive pardon. Now, think about that. I'm almost positive I'm right about that. It was 15 or 10, but I think it was 15 years. It was a long time. Why so long? COVID didn't last 15 years. Why would you date it? What a weird amount of time to date it. Why would you backdate it 15 years? What would be the purpose? Because it was understood inside the deep state that Fauci had been doing crooked things for a long, long, long time. So you had to cover your bases and make sure he was covered. But a presidential pardon is a presidential pardon. Sucks. I've told you, I hate the presidential pardon power. I think it's a ridiculous thing, crooked beyond all belief. I hate when everybody uses it, Republicans and Democrats, but it's the system we have. All right. We may get him on lying to Congress. Because remember, Tulsi Gabbard came out when I played that audio for you and said he lied to Congress. She was right between the eyes about it. He lied to Congress. All right. But what's that mean? He lied to Congress. It doesn't mean much. It just doesn't. I wish it did. I wish I could tell you, well, he lied to Congress. And he's going to the clink for 20 years. You and I both know that's not going to happen. If he ever sees the inside of a jail cell, he'll be there for 15 minutes and he'll be out scot-free. All right, that's the bad news. For these people, for these types of people, they really get drunk on power. And you've seen this before. These people get majorly drunk on power in their lives. And they get drunk on their reputation. You know what? Something that struck me during COVID, it probably got you too. Did it not seem like Fauci was enjoying himself? Chris is over there nodding his head. Don't you remember? We're locked down, can't go to work, business is closing, all kinds of crappy things happening out there, bills piling up. And when you turned on the news and you saw Fauci running his fat mouth on TV, did he look down and out to you? I can picture it now. I'm not even looking at a video of him. I can picture that stupid little smirk on his stupid little face every time he was on CNN. Fauci loved coronavirus. Anthony Fauci went from a relatively anonymous government bureaucrat that only the most political informed people would have ever heard of before to being internationally known. Internationally known. Are you ever going to be internationally known? I'm not. I do nationally syndicated radio, coast to coast. They don't know who I am in Japan. They don't have any idea who I am in Mongolia. They all know who Dr. Fauci is now. Dr. Fauci loved it. And for Dr. Fauci, that reputation boost, that was a big, big deal to him. To be revered so publicly by everybody. Remember, he's doing Super Bowl infomercials. I played you that thing last night of Dana Bash. A lot of people think you're a superhero. It's so pathetic. He lapped it up like a dog. If that reputation continues to go down and down and down, no, it's not the equivalent to a prison cell. I'm not saying it is. It's not nothing. For these people, for people like that, especially now he's retired, right? He's done. That's it. For him, you know. I bet you money there's video out of this. You know Fauci has pictures of himself all over his office at home. Chris, am I right? Right? You know it's true. Pictures of himself all over the office, guaranteed. Like something I would do as a gag. Like the portrait of me being a king behind myself. That's funny because it's a gag. You know Fauci has one of those for real. No, could you paint me on top of a lion? You know he does. You know he does. Reputational harm is not nothing. All right, we'll do some more of these things. Before I do any more of these, I want to do a little word of caution before we do that. You, a business owner, an HR manager, you don't have to deal with all these insurance policies anymore. Doesn't it suck? How much time? Do a quick math thing in your head. 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
4: ABC News, I'm Dave Packer. The Senate yesterday, then the House this evening, approving one of the most far-reaching pieces of housing legislation to come up for a vote in more than 35 years. The 21st Century Road to Housing Act, in part, limits corporations' ability to buy single-family homes. The president's expected to sign it. The Senate late today approving for the first time a bipartisan war powers resolution in a rebuke of President Trump over the war in Iran. The vote 50-48 for Republicans joining Democrats, including Senator Bill Cassidy.
5: The reason I voted for them in the first place is I feel like Congress needs to have more input into the policies that are being made. And I feel like this is the only way I can make that point.
4: The resolution does not have the force of law. The White House says the vote has, quote, no significance. Meanwhile, mixed signals about the Iran peace deal. President Trump says that Tehran has agreed to nuclear inspections. Iran insists it's made no such promise. This is ABC News.
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0: fantastic, wonderful Tuesday. Remember, if you miss any part of the show, you can download the whole thing on iHeart, Spotify, iTunes. So me and Jewish producer Chris were just having an in-depth conversation. Before I get to this word of caution, I should go ahead and let you know we are still not back inside of our studio. Still flooded. Who knows when we're going to be back? They, of course, said next week. It won't be next week. You and I both know that. They're all lying. I am completely fed up with this. We are now officially looking for new digs. And whenever you're looking for new digs in anything, whether it be a home, office, whatever it is, you start to dream a little, don't you? Hey, I could get a walk-in closet. Hey, we could have a this, have a that. Chris, who apparently is really thinking about the work aspect of this, said we should get a pinball machine. All right. Now, I'm not crapping on a pinball machine, but let's assume for appropriate reasons that space is going to be limited. Let me put something out there, not just to you, Chris, to everybody. You've got limited space. You get one pinball machine. Now, let me go through a couple. An old school arcade game of some kind. Street Fighter, Pac-Man, something like that. Arcade game. Pool table. Ping pong table. Or air hockey. Air hockey's underrated. Now, the air hockey thing, you kind of have to play against somebody else. And so that may be a problem. What are your thoughts, Chris? What do you think? Chris says pool table would be ideal, but it's going to be too big. That's probably right. But it can also double as storage. You can also, what, Chris? We don't have to get a nice one. You and I both know you're going to a pawn shop. Okay, we all know. All right, let's get to the word of caution here. We're going to spend 30 seconds on this because you already know it. We talk about it a lot. We shut down an economy for a virus and printed $7 trillion, and now you have 50% of the purchasing power you had 5 years ago. United States of America's citizens have had nothing short of a devastating loss in their buying power in just 5 years. Devastating loss. You are probably nodding your head as you listen to me say that. If you are well off enough, obviously you can withstand that and maintain your standard of living, but a lot of people simply are not. They can't make it go. It's not working. We can't undo what was done. We can't undo what was done. But remember how much we used to rant during the Biden administration about how they would message about that and how often I said it came off as cold. Now, keep in mind, the Biden administration, very early on, when they started this media campaign, it was a very, very clear media campaign. They watched Joe Biden's approval numbers nosedive day after day after day. What were they saying in the media that was coinciding with this nosedive in approval numbers? Here it was.
1: Bidenomics, Biden's formula for strong economic growth from the bottom up. It's so much greater than even the experts in economic stuff expected it to be.
2: How are you feeling tonight? Are you feeling confident tonight? The Biden administration is crediting Bidenomics.
3: The economy is great. It's a Goldilocks economy. I don't recall an economy that is this good.
4: Our economy is doing so well.
5: But guess what? It's working.
6: Bidenomics is working.
7: Bidenomics is working. It is actually working.
8: My God, really is morning in America right now.
9: From your lips, Cornell, Bidenomics is changing their lives for the better.
10: Most economists fear the most that the United States economy is too strong.
11: We haven't seen an economy like this, and the Biden administration has been more successfully economically than the New Deal.
12: The Bidenomics, this has been the greatest economic growth of any country in the world.
0: Do you know what happened to Joe Biden's approval numbers when they went on that campaign? We just talked about it. Nosedive. Nosedive. As we talked about during that, when people are hurting, you can do a lot of things. If you're a leader, if they're looking to you to fix it, you can empathize. Hey, I'm really sorry. You can and should let them know, hey, I am working on it. I know you're hurting. I'm working on it. We are going to get this fixed. You can even be confident. Hey, I'm going to get this fixed. Give me some time and I'll get it fixed. What you don't want to do is tell people how great it is. Oh, you can't make ends meet? Your son's living at home? Mom just had to go back to work? Here's a headline right here. For the first time, most American families are seeing both parents work. First time in the history of America, the average is now 52% of married, both of them working. Mom had to go back to work. Oh, mom had to go back to work. Less time at home. Can't make ends meet. They don't want to hear how great everything is. They want to hear that you know what's bad and you're working on it. I only put out this word of caution. Not a big deal, but he's done that kind of stuff before. It's just Trump's way. I don't think he means anything by it. It's his way. Everything's the best ever, the most beautiful ever. He put up a social media post today. Stock market looks awesome. Great jobs numbers. Best economy ever, with exclamation points. I'm not worried about Trump's bluster, but I don't care about that. That doesn't matter to me. I just don't want that to be the messaging leading into the midterms. The Trump administration is doing awesome things to help American families. They are doing awesome things. Headline, some cities are seeing rent prices fall thanks in part to Trump's deportation efforts. Trump and his policies are helping American families. Lead with that. Lead with that. Hey, we're getting your rent down by getting these foreigners out of here. Lead with being the anti-fraud administration. You know what people who are hurting get really mad about? Getting stolen from. Lead with this.
13: Since June 8th, we've charged 455 defendants across 56, like I said a minute ago, U.S. attorney's offices, and 45 U.S. states and territories. As alleged in the various indictments, these individuals participated in healthcare fraud schemes involving over $6.5 billion in false claims submitted to Medicare, Medicaid, and other healthcare programs.
0: Lead with that. Be out there on the campaign trail telling people these dirty thieves have been stealing from you while you're hurting, and we are on it. We're going to track down these thieves. By the way, we're deporting these foreigners who've been blood-sucking from this economy. Don't worry. We are on it. Lead with the Trump administration is doing awesome stuff, and I want them to lead with that. Not best economy ever, because no, it's not. No, it's not. We are 50% poorer than we were 5 years ago. I know that we hired a bunch of H-1Bs from India, and it makes the jobs numbers look good. Americans aren't feeling that. Lead with this. Hundreds charged in $6.5 billion healthcare fraud crackdown. Let's lead with that going into November, and I think we'll do okay. Okay. All right, we still have to make fun of Brandon Johnson. Gavin Newsom, I mentioned he might be in some serious trouble. I'll play you a little clip about that. Black poison. We're going to talk in a few minutes about communist language and why they say the things they do. What do they mean by that? Are they being hypocrites? 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
0: I thought we had enough oil to be energy independent. Is it just me that I heard early on in the Trump 2.0 era? So why aren't we paying the lowest prices in the world if we don't need to rely on foreign oil? Clearly, I'm missing the connection here. Also, and most importantly, why do you call Kamala Dome? Says I can say her name. Her name is Lisa. Okay, so I have touched on this a couple of times, so sorry if this is a repeat, but it does get confusing. We have these gigantic oil reserves here in the United States of America. Huge oil reserves. Why do we need the Strait of Hormuz? Why does Iran, having their stuff shut off and shutting off other people's, why should it matter to you or me if the United States of America has endless supplies of oil? It doesn't make sense. Oh, Iran doesn't have any? That sounds like Iran's problem. Saudi Arabia can't get theirs out? Well, too bad, so sad. We're doing fine over here, right? Not right. As much of a patriot as I am, and as insular as I have become when it comes to the United States of America, there is something that is just reality, whether you like it or not. The economy today is global. Why is the economy global? Because the economy wasn't global in the year 1000, was it? It wasn't global. You were extremely limited. Okay, let's focus on that. What were you limited by? What limited the economy? The modes of transportation, of transport. Getting goods to and fro. You know, we started to develop sea travel, and that expanded things more, and it created more of a global economy. But if you go early enough, you were really limited to where you could get a horse and a cart. That's as global as it could get. The mode of transportation is going to determine how global your economy is. Well, what do we have now when it comes to transportation? Friggin' everything. Absolutely everything. Gigantic car.

out of the ground in Alaska. It is not the oil you pull out of the ground in Saudi Arabia. Different kinds of oil, all kinds of different nerdy stuff that I'm not even the world. I'm not some world's expert on it. I just know a little bit about a little bit. You need different kinds of refineries for the different kinds of oil. Now we pull a bunch of oil out of the ground here in the United States of America. Did you know we ship it overseas sometimes and refine it and then take it back? Sounds stupid, doesn't it? And in a way, I guess it is very stupid. Nevertheless, that's the way it is. Oil, because this is really the global system we have, oil is priced globally. There's not American oil prices, and then Saudi oil prices, and China oil prices, and Russia oil prices. I mean, yes, prices will differ depending on where you are. But if I go out back in my backyard right now, and I pull a Beverly Hillbillies, and I discover a big old oil well in the ground of my backyard, and the dirty government actually lets me extract that oil and make the money from it, that the value of that oil will be priced globally. The oil in Saudi Arabia will affect the value of the oil I am pulling out from by the dog poop in the backyard. Oil is priced globally. So if anything happens anywhere in the world that restricts the availability of oil for long enough. Remember, there's all kinds of reserves, and it's a very complicated system that I don't understand fully. But if anything happens anywhere in the world that restricts the amount of oil in the world, that is going to affect the prices badly. We don't like that when it comes to a place like Iran. Remember, Trump came out yesterday, said they have the third highest oil reserves in the world. And, you know, maybe you're one of these people. Just kill them all and let God sort them out. Why don't we just bomb their oil facilities? I heard a lot of people say that. Just bomb the oil. You're going to remove the third largest oil reserves in the world from the marketplace? Do you have any idea what that would do to the price of oil in the world? It's not as simple as it sounds. It's a global economy. It's priced globally. All right, we still have to make fun of Brandon Johnson and James Tallarico. Gavin Newsom is in some trouble. First, though, communists love the word empathy, but they don't mean what you think they mean. I'll explain. Hang on.

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1: From ABC News, I'm Dave Packer. For the first time since the Iran war began, both the Senate and tonight the House now passing a war powers resolution, four Republicans breaking ranks to join Democrats. But as ABC's Rachel Scott tells us, while it sends a strong message to the White House, it doesn't actually end the war.
2: The vote, largely symbolic, but a clear sign of lawmakers' growing frustration.
3: Obviously, it's going differently than originally kind of we were told it was going to go. I agree with the original aims, but it does not seem as if we've accomplished that.
2: As the Senate was voting, President Trump was in Pennsylvania, touting progress on Iran.
4: We just achieved a historic peace agreement with Iran to end the conflict in the Strait of Hormuz.
2: But there was no conflict in the Strait before the president launched the war.
1: Congress has jumped a hurdle that could make the 21st Century Road to Housing Act law. The House tonight following the Senate in passing the bill.
5: The bill's objectives? Increase the housing supply by restricting Wall Street investors from buying single-family homes and cutting red tape to build new homes. A recent Zillow analysis found the cost of buying a starter home is $1 million or more in a record 242 cities nationwide.
1: ABC's Christian Cordero. Sources say mass firings are underway tonight at the National Intelligence Director's Office. Trump loyalist Bill Pulte appearing to follow through on his promise to cut hundreds of jobs after taking over the agency just last week, despite no intelligence experience. Reaction from Colorado Democratic Congressman Jason Crow.
6: The guy's incompetent. He has no intelligence experience, and he's put in charge of this division, this department, simply for the sake of being an attack dog for Donald Trump.
1: A heat wave is hitting Europe and some countries. There are expecting record-breaking temperatures for June. Officials say at least 40 people have died since Thursday alone. There are health alerts in dozens of cities and countries, including Germany, Italy, and the United Kingdom. 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
18: This hour, we're going to talk about some commie language they use and really that mindset there. We'll make fun of Brandon Johnson. Bottom is in even more trouble. Some great news actually out of professional sports, and gas prices are down. All that email, so much more coming up on the final hour of the Jesse Kelly Show. Now, we have talked many times before about how communists view the world and different tactics they use. But One central theme I want to make sure we always understand, and I have to try to keep this in mind, is they view themselves as the only full humans. And when I say full humans, this is what I mean. They are the rightful heirs to everything. Communists, their allies, those who fight on behalf of the revolution, they deserve everything. Everything and every single part of the planet should be given to them and work for them. And if you're not one of them, you deserve nothing. Honestly, less than nothing. You deserve to be destroyed because you're not one of them. They are the only full humans in their mind. When we've talked about this before, we've talked about it when it comes to things like that, that commie Herbert Marcuse, the German philosopher guy, communist. And he came up with that idea that you see everywhere today, even if you don't know you see it. Not tolerance, liberating tolerance. What's the idea behind liberating tolerance? Well, the last time, well, at 4th of July, Independence Day is coming up, and your liberal Aunt Peggy will be there. She'll have 3 glasses of wine and 55 Xanax flowing through her veins, and she will stand up and say that Donald Trump is the spawn of Satan, and she hopes someone assassinates him tomorrow. And in the next breath, she'll talk about how you need more compassion. And you'll look at her and think, what? Did you just hear yourself? You're being a hypocrite. No. Liberating tolerance means everything on the left is tolerated. Everything that aids the revolution. And liberating tolerance also means nothing on the right is tolerated. It all must be smashed. In her eyes, she is being tolerant. When we talk about the media, the legal system, we keep coming down to this exact same thing. The communist genuinely believes They should all belong to him at all times. It should never reflect you. It should never belong to you. It all should work for him at all times. And let me tell you something. They believe the same thing about that word they love so much, empathy. Don't they love that word? Have some empathy. Hey, we got all these refugees pouring into the United States of America. Don't you have empathy? These are poor people. They're running from war or gangs or famine. Where is your empathy? This actor, John C. Reilly, was sitting down and he talked about this. I want you to listen to him, but remember as you listen to him, when he discusses empathy, he only means empathy for him and people he views as allies in the communist revolution. None of this empathy he discusses should land on you.
19: And if you stand up for human rights, why is that a right or a left thing? Why aren't people on the right wing concerned about human rights? They're human too. This whole thing that like kind of has come into vogue of like empathy trap. You know, it's an empathy trap. You know, like that's what Elon Musk says, like empathy is like, don't be empathy trap.
20: Yes, yes,
19: yes. You know, stick to your agenda and what's best for you.
20: Holy
19: don't start feeling bad for so and so. They're on their own thing. Look out for number one. Like, it's like, wait a minute. Empathy is not a trap. Empathy is a superpower.
20: That's right.
19: That's what makes human beings exceptional, our ability to like look outside of ourselves. We're not an alligator trying to just get the next fish, you know. We're human beings. We can relate to something that's not us, that, you know, like that's a superpower.
18: Doesn't he sound so nice? You know, he may be a little bit misguided, but he really sounds like he cares, doesn't he? Yeah, he does, until you understand that the rapist from Haiti deserves empathy. The grandma who got butchered in her bedroom? Nah. She's not an ally of the revolution. She had a Trump flag in her yard. She deserves nothing but the worst things in life. Those foreign barbarians they brought into the United States of America from Somalia, who've been pillaging this country for years. Well, of course they deserve empathy. Why don't you have empathy for them? They deserve empathy because they are moving the communist revolution forward. If you're trying to stop them, you don't deserve any empathy at all. And you can say that makes them hypocrites. And of course, you're correct. It does make them hypocrites, but you should know they don't look at it that way, because everything, including empathy, it's for them. You don't deserve anything. They deserve everything. That's how they think. Just wanted to lay that out there. Let's do some emails. Jesse, would JD or Marco be as capable as Trump in getting good things done without all of his baggage? Trump's holding grudges, his big mouth, his midnight truthing, he's talking about his social media posts, punching down, hyperbole, name-calling, narcissism, all right, whatever. He takes credit for anything good and nothing bad. Sometimes it seems like he just blabs out whatever he saw on Fox or even in Facebook. I guess he wants a Nobel Prize or his bust on Mount Rushmore. Trump's done some great things, but he fell for 15 days, and Iran will be quick and easy. Does the harm outweigh the good he's done? Maybe I have Trump exhaustion syndrome, he says, and his name is Marv. Okay, so human beings always have a finite amount of tolerance for big personalities. You know that? Think about in entertainment or sports or whoever, some of the biggest personalities you've ever seen. Eddie, I don't care if it's Eddie Murphy, Muhammad Ali, whatever, big personalities. People love them for a while. And then they get tired of the act, right? There's no bigger personality than Donald Trump. And this isn't really his fault, but Donald Trump has been the central figure of the world for 10 years. You realize how crazy that was? Even when he wasn't president, the fact that they were trying to kill him and throw him in prison, he was international conversation. When he wasn't president, every Democrat in the United States of America still campaigned against him at all times. I'll stop Trump. We got to get Trump, Trump is the central figure of planet Earth for the last decade. There are going to be people who love him, and maybe this is you, and will always love him and wish he would run for a third term. And then there are going to be people that are just sick of it. Tired of this, tired of that. Of course, this guy listed out some things that he doesn't like. You asked, is it possible to get the good things Trump does without the baggage? Maybe. And I want to stress that. Maybe. If you want to shake up a corrupt governmental system, a system where everyone from the judges to the CIA, they're crooked and they're working against the country and all the bad things you can say, it is highly, highly unlikely you're going to be able to get someone to do that who is polite and nice and goes about doing things the normal way. I'm not saying it's impossible, because those guys have existed rarely in the past, but they have existed in the past. I'm not saying it's impossible. I know Trump is a junkyard dog. And I know that you and I will cheer when he dunks on some idiot commie at CNN. And then we'll wince a little bit when someone dies and he posts at midnight. Good, I'm glad he's dead. He said mean things about me. And you go, well, I don't know if that was the best. He's currently having a social media spat with the Italian prime minister. It's an argument about whether or not she asked him for a photograph. It's a public argument. You wince. I get it. I wince. Are you going to get mass deportations without a guy like that? Maybe. But maybe not. To disrupt the system is going to take people like that. All right. Let's talk a little Iran. Someone has a question. Hang on.
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18: It is the Jesse Kelly Show on a wonderful Tuesday. Remember, you can email the show, jesse@jessekellyshow.com. Gas prices sink for the sixth week in a row, down 14% from the May peak amid the U.S.-Iran talks. The fact remains, the markets, including the oil markets, they love the fact that there are peace talks right now with Iran. And if you're a nerdy politico like me, like you, you look at some of the details of all this, and it looks like some parts of it are going to treat Iran pretty well. And the Trump administration's been pretty open about that. Rubio, Vance, Trump, all of them. Hey, if they act right, things are going to go well. If they act right, things are going to go well. And for people who have experienced 47 years of Iranian nastiness, you don't want things to go well for them. I'm not here to talk about that. I'm here to say the market likes it. The American people like it. And Donald Trump has to consider that with all of his actions. Remember that no matter how hot you are on this subject, the American people, every poll shows it, overwhelmingly hated this whole conflict, and they love that it's ending. That's just a fact. Easy to answer, Jesse, easy answer to any tolls charged by Iran or Oman. We charge 10 times whatever any ship pays them. If they don't pay us, we take the ship and sell. Okay, so, okay, well, one, that's not going to happen. We're not going to start seizing international ships. That's a good way to get yourself into a hot war with somebody. So let's throw down on that. I've told you that we are in a dangerous time right now, and we are. And I mentioned this part of it. Iran has leverage. You can like or hate that, but they do. They have a mountain fortress overlooking the Strait of Hormuz. Their leverage is they're willing to fire at ships going through the strait, which effectively shuts down the strait. That is leverage. It's not the kind of leverage you love, but that is leverage. The Trump administration has some. I don't want to act like we don't have any. I'm not going to act like that at all. Militarily, we are superior. But because of the mood of the American public, the Trump administration doesn't have as much as they would like, and they probably don't have enough to squeeze Iran in the ways that you probably want them squeezed. We've talked before that in any war, at any period in history, any country you discuss, the leader of that country can carry out a massive war, or really any size of a war, only up to the point of the public consenting to it. When enough people start to hate it, that war is going to end. That leader is going to pull them out. Vietnam ended because the American public loudly turned against the war. It was inevitable. It was going to end because of it. The global war on terror, for the most part, ended. Not because the deep state wanted it to end or because the Pentagon wanted it to end. The American people were sick of it. Absolutely sick of it. World War II. How could you fight a war that large and that expensive and see that many American citizens die and get away with it? How did FDR get elected 8,000 times while he was fighting the largest, most costly war in the history of the world? He had the consent of the American public. The American public was okay with it. And even then, remember, they were starting to get really image conscious at the end. When we went into Iwo Jima and we lost all those Marines, they bent over backwards to try to avoid telling the American public about it. Because they were reading public opinion polls back then the same way we are now. And they're looking at it and they're thinking to themselves, uh-oh, they are not going to be understanding about this. Even World War II, you would easily say World War II probably had more buy-in by the public than any war America has ever fought. Even that war, by the end of it, the American people were all, did we have to take Iwo Jima? I mean, unconditional surrender, is that really necessary? Maybe that was a mood that was rising. No matter what you think about the Iran business, because of the economy, which sucks here in the country, and then the rising fuel costs, Donald Trump never had the consent of the American public, and the little consent he did have went down every single day, and he knew it. So back to this toll business. We can't have Iran charging countries tolls to go through an international waterway. Those terrorist scumbags may have the ability to close it, but we cannot give them total control of it where they're now charging a fee. We can't allow that. What if they try it? If they try that, we are going to have to militarily respond. And that closes the whole strait all over again. Economy back in the toilet. Fuel prices back through the roof. Heading into a critical midterm election where if we lose enough seats in the House, Donald Trump gets impeached every other day. We do have leverage. Do we have significantly more than the Iranians? I don't think so, because the American public never bought in. They just didn't. Never bought in. All right. Let's make fun of Bottom and Brandon Johnson. This will all be fun. Next.
1: Good news. 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
7: ABC News, I'm Dave Packer. For the first time since the Iran war began, both the Senate and the House passing a war powers resolution. On the House floor, some expressing their concerns over the ongoing talks in Iran with Iran in Switzerland. Democratic leader Richard Blumenthal.
8: The frozen assets that now will be released to the Iranians to be used as they wish, not to buy American agricultural products.
7: Senator Blumenthal on the floor. Congress has jumped a hurdle that could make the 21st Century Road to Housing Act law. The House tonight following the Senate passing the bill. It would increase the housing supply by restricting Wall Street investors from buying single-family homes and cutting red tape to build new homes. Sources say mass firings are underway tonight at the National Intelligence Director's office. Trump loyalist Bill Pulte appearing to follow through on his promise to cut hundreds of jobs after taking over the agency just last week, despite no intelligence experience. This is ABC News.
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18: it is the Jesse Kelly Show on a wonderful Tuesday. Remember, if you miss any part of the show, you can download it. iHeart, Spotify, iTunes. Bottom is having a very difficult Senate campaign in Texas, and I'm starting to feel bad for him, and here's why. Now, don't get me wrong, I'm not actually feeling bad for him. It's just something good people say, so I felt like I should say that. But I feel bad for Bottom because Bottom, for the longest time, that's James Tallarico, for the longest time, he was running for office and holding office in a safe blue district. And when you are running in a safe blue district in Texas, or anywhere in the country for that matter, it's not Texas, anywhere in the country, you have to placate the Democrat primary voter, the Democrat voting base. And that means you have to be the most wretched, demonic, commie savage on the planet. But then, If the day ever comes where you actually emerge from a Democrat primary and you have to run statewide or even nationwide in a purple or red area, all those insane demonic positions you just took, they're going to come back and burn you. Nevertheless, I think we should take a moment and just think about the positions the average Democrat has to take on things. Headline, this is from the Free Beacon. Texas's Tallarico scrubbed the website statements supporting trans kids and bold progressive ideas ahead of his Senate run. When you're a Democrat, your base is so demonic, you have to advertise trans and kids on your website. And then when you run for a statewide seat, it comes back to burn you. Would you like to hear what else the Democrat primary voter wants to hear? Remember, when you hear things from Democrat politicians' mouths, that's what Democrat primary voters want to hear. That's why they're saying it. For instance, this is not going to be about Bottom. We'll come right back. I played this earlier about Chuck Schumer. You could tell there's a moment in this little interview where he's giving this answer and then he pauses and he's selling himself here to who? The Democrat primary voter.
28: It's a horrible thing to say that. One of the worst, most anti-election democracy things that's ever been proposed. They say it's all about ID, voter ID. It's not. They will remove 25 million people off the rolls. Why? Because they'll require under this act, which is not going to pass, and we're not going to let it pass. We've defeated in court. I was a lead plaintiff in the decision to do that.
18: You hear that? And it's not going to pass, and we're gonna not going to let it pass, and I was the lead plaintiff. Why is he selling so hard? Because the Democrat primary voter wants foreign savages voting in our election. James Tallarico is going to lose his run for Senate in Texas, and he's going to lose it in large part because he has had to spend his entire political career campaigning for the Democrat demonic voting base.
1: Yeah, and that's, you know, I always think of myself as a Christian who hates Christianity,
3: yep.
1: Right? And like,
18: that'll play well in Texas. Have you ever been to Texas? Maybe you're listening in Texas now. Do you have any idea how many churches there are in Texas? Let me tell you what, this is going to be a real winner on the campaign trail.
1: Yeah, and that's, you know, I always think of myself as a Christian who hates Christianity,
3: yep.
1: Right? And like,
18: yeah. Community College Jesse, you played a clip of Bottom speaking with the trans queer Latinx. Isn't the trans queer a double negative? Is a trans queer the same thing as a heterosexual? Sorry for the big words in the English language. I have said before about technology that you get to a certain place in your life and then you quit. And I'm actually there, meaning I'm not advancing anymore. I know that I probably have, you know, 20 years left on this earth, 25 maybe. I'm not going to get any better. And I don't want to get any better. I know there'll be new AI this. I'm not participating in AI, not doing it. I know there'll be a new social media app, a new fancy gadget watch thing, something you can wear on your head that lets you see through walls. I'm not participating. Okay, I take that back. I'll absolutely see through walls. But for the most part, I'm not participating. Remember I bought that fancy new car a few years ago? Yeah, when I traded it in, I specifically requested something less advanced. I don't want to scan my fingerprint to start my car. I just want to get in and start the car, right? So I've stopped advancing technologically. I'm happy right where I am, and I'm not moving. I feel the same way about all the weird demonic LGBTQ freak mob stuff. It just continues to circle the drain and spiral down and down and down. You know, it used to just be gay, and then it had to be lesbian and gay, which I thought lesbians were gay. And then, of course, that wasn't good enough. And it had to be bi, and I don't know, you're bi, apparently, which if you're a dude, you're not bi, you're gay. All right, that's one thing. And then, of course, it had to be the trans that came out of nowhere. Wait a minute, you're just attaching things to your body. And then, of course, all the other, they just kept going and going and going and going and going. And I don't care what any of it means. And I see these things. I'm a trans queer Latinx. What does it mean? No idea. Don't care. Not interested. Just sounds like weirdo freak to me. Whenever you say it, I just hear weirdo freak. Jesse, I'm going to put my 2 cents in for the day. I disagree about commending and giving credit to Tulsi for making a big splash announcement about Fauci right before she leaves. We already know he destroyed lives. Great. So she makes a statement. It means nothing other than a big splashy statement. My question to Tulsi would be, now that we all know, what are you going to do about it? Nothing. Okay. I understand that. I get that. In order to get legal action moving on something, you oftentimes need public awareness first. You realize that. The public awareness, it may not have teeth the way you want it to have teeth, but the public awareness is a necessary first step. Oftentimes, you don't get to skip public awareness and then actually get accountability on things. Have you ever heard that the Italian mafia resisted strongly drugs? Dealing drugs. Look, they were always doing it on the side, but There were many mob families, many of them, the Gambino families, that they were one of these. They had a standing rule that if you were in the family and if you dealt drugs, they'd kill you. That was a death sentence. Why? Because they were such great guys? Well, no. The reason they would kill you is with the RICO laws and the strict gun laws we have, or gun laws, drug laws we have in the country. They're handing out 20, 30, 50 year sentences for drugs. No mafia boss wants to go to prison for 20, 30, 40 years. And so he told him not to do it. Okay, well, why did we have those laws? The public started demanding them. All that was downstream of the public getting angry about something and demanding it. You said, well, what's Tulsi going to do about Fauci? Nothing. She's retiring. And honestly, as DNI, she really didn't have the authority to prosecute or something like that. That's up to the DOJ. But without awareness, we never get a push to prosecute somebody like Fauci. Awareness isn't nothing. That's not everything, but it's not nothing. All right. All right. We'll touch on this Gavin Newsom stuff. We'll make fun of Brandon Johnson. Great news out of professional sports. Also, you should switch to Pure Talk. Did you enjoy the McVee Sog story from yesterday? 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The guy who runs Pure Talk was McVee Sog for 2 years in Vietnam. It's a miracle he's alive. Two tours at McVee Sog and being alive, there aren't a lot of those. Now he runs Pure Talk, a company that hires Americans, charges you way less. We're talking unlimited high-speed data on their 5G network for just $34.99 a month. 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If you're worried about your phone or your phone number, don't worry. You keep all those. It's easy to switch. You get to go deal with an American because that's who they hire at Pure Talk. Dial #250 and say Jesse Kelly. Take 10 minutes on the phone. Switch during the break. #250, say Jesse Kelly. Put your money where your morals are. We'll be back.
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18: It's the Jesse Kelly Show on a wonderful Tuesday. Don't forget, you can email us, jesse@jessekellyshow.com. Let's check in on Democrat rhetoric after all these assassination attempts.
23: And we have to stop dividing ourselves so much and try to find the common ground and unify, especially within the Democratic Party, because the person who is inflicting so much damage on every New Yorker's lives on a day-to-day basis is not 6,000 miles away. He's in 1600 Pennsylvania Avenue. And that is who the enemy is that we all need to unify to stop.
18: That's pretty healthy. You know what else is really healthy? Focusing on slavery. That's really going to lift people up.
24: I want to turn to another important part.
18: This is the mayor of Chicago, by the way.
24: I want to turn to another important part of this work. 2 years ago, I signed an executive order establishing a task force to shine a light on the harm that slavery and racist policies have caused and continue to cause, and particularly the harm that they've caused to Black Chicagoans, while more importantly, identifying pathways towards repair, opportunity, and investment.
18: Do you know how terrible that is? How terrible that is to continue to pour that poison out there. Jemele Hill, speaking of which, Jemele Hill went on CNN. This is not only completely inaccurate, as in like black and white, completely inaccurate poison.
25: Anybody who studied any small bit of history knows the Electoral College is rooted in slavery. That was the entire reason that it was invented, essentially. And we should have gotten from up under it a long time ago. And not just because you have two women quite capable who lose the election. So I don't have a problem with her argument. I think it's probably correct. And I think most people in this country, you want to, a big reason there's a lot of apathy is because a lot of people feel like their vote doesn't matter. And the reason they feel that way is because they look at things like, okay, let me get this straight. We can all agree and all.
18: The Electoral College was because of slavery. That is not even close to true. And worse than that, the people who consume that and believe that, they're consuming poison. That is poisonous. That is so bad for you. You will not live well if you consume enough of that. All right? I heard this on CBS. I didn't love it.
13: The Trump administration has released a new plan that would dramatically increase application fees in the U.S. citizenship process. For example, the fee for paper-based applications would increase from $760 to $1,330. The fee for online applications would jump from $710 to $1,280. That is a difference of $570. And importantly, the plan would also eliminate fee waivers and fee reductions for low-income immigrants who are, again, requesting U.S. citizenship.
18: Now, don't get me wrong. I like the move by the Trump administration, but we have currently fee waivers. If you're trying to come here and you're poor.

0: 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I think Gavin Newsom's in trouble. This is Mark Halperin on Fox News.
1: Ladies and gentlemen, you know I've said repeatedly, I don't think Gavin Newsom in the end will be a presidential candidate. And that was before this investigation of by federal officials into his family finances. I can tell you from Californians who are Democrats who do not want J.D. Vance or Marco Rubio to be president, this is a real investigation. There may be political elements to it, but there's a there in this investigation. And I think whether Mrs. Newsom is indicted or not, that this will be another caution to the family about what it would mean to their lives and their young kids if they get into this race.
0: I am hearing the same thing. I think Gavin Newsom might be in trouble.
2: And now...
3: 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Fire,
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0: MLB commissioner tells Senator Hawley Giants players won't be disciplined over Bible verses on Pride Night hats. We have a new administration and Republicans are finally figuring out how to show their teeth, and I love it. Tehran gets a 3-day holiday for the Ali Khamenei funeral. Their economy's already down and out. Should they really give people 3 days off work? Denmark to station conscripts in Greenland. I really hope the Danes have some kind of Viking stuff in their military. They probably don't because it's a little gay up there. But in a way, I hope they do. Tomorrow, we're going to be back for hump day, and we'll have a blast, all right? That's all.

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4: From ABC News, I'm Dave Packer. President Trump is contradicting

0: predicting Iran.
1: Vice President J.D. Vance says Iran has agreed to allow nuclear inspections, something that was part of the Obama nuclear deal, which Trump scrapped. But Iran's foreign ministry says there are no new plans to let inspectors into their nuclear sites.
2: They're wrong. They know they're wrong. They told us inside, and we have it down 100% inspections.
1: Still, President Trump saying there's, quote, no rush for these inspections to begin.
3: ABC's Rachel Scott. The Senate late today approving for the first time a bipartisan war powers resolution in a rebuke of President Trump over the war in Iran. Four Republicans joined Democrats, including Senator Bill Cassidy.
4: The reason I voted for them in the first place is I feel like Congress needs to have more input into the policies that are being made. And I feel like this is the only way I can make that point.
3: Primaries today in South Carolina, Maryland, Utah, and New York. New York City's mayor has weighed in on some local races that could shape the Democratic Party slate. ABC political director Avery Harper.
5: This is a big night for Zohran Mamdani, even though he himself is not on the ballot. We've seen him endorse a slate of progressive candidates in some of these New York City districts. In some cases, endorsing folks against powerful incumbents. It puts him at odds with Hakeem Jeffries, who could possibly be the Speaker of the House if Democrats are to take back control of the House.
3: It is now day 7 for residents in the Boyle Heights section of L.A. where a massive solar panel warehouse fire is burning. ABC's Melissa Adan.
6: We've seen them tearing down walls, deploying firefighting robots to clear the debris inside. They're just trying to put out the smoldering flames. This is not the first time that this warehouse has actually had its solar panels burned. It happened 2 years ago, and this same company over in Washington State had one of their facilities there burned for 60 days.
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21: Are y'all ready to see your fixer upper?
22: Yes. Yes.
21: Okay. Wow. That's beautiful.
22: Oh my God.
21: Couldn't look any better, in my opinion.
23: Hey guys. Yeah. Finally, you get to see your house.
21: Okay.
24: Our look at these United States reminds us that history is always being made. With Morocco, we're off to the People's House, the White House, now under construction, a project swirling in controversy.
25: More likely, this is part of what Donald Trump has been doing since day one of his presidency, running the largest pay-to-play scheme in the history of the country, and probably soliciting donations from people who've got business before the United States government. And all of this is going to have to be investigated. It will. All of this will have to be uncovered. It will. And these people are going to be held accountable.
26: Michelle Obama lived in the White House for 8 years. They campaigned for it. 55,000 square feet, a full kitchen staff, a private movie theater, swimming pool, chefs who cooked whatever she wanted, whenever she wanted it. Whatever she wanted, wherever she wanted to go. She made many, many millions of dollars then telling her story of the misery from it all afterwards. And yet, here she is on the Stephen Bartlett podcast talking about how awful that time was.
27: You get in there and it all revolves around the commander in chief, who has always been a man. And the whole system of it doesn't really take into account that there's a wife and kids and their needs and the demands on them. So I wound up having to fight for a lot of stuff on my own. So if I had known these things, and maybe Laura Bush knew more than I did because the Bushes had been in the White House, maybe there's some world where people knew more about this thing than we did to understand the impacts. But there are also generational differences. I was a very different first lady, not terribly different from Hillary Clinton, but it was a different time. We had small kids in the White House, and that didn't happen often. There were just accommodations and ways that the West Wing did not think about or work to fully protect all of us in the process as a unit. And so if I had known what I knew now, I would have asked for different things, but I ultimately had to push to get the things that we needed to be able to operate as a family, even when it came down to how the Secret Service protected little kids. The girls had to have a detail, right? So they started school in second grade and fifth grade in armed cars with primarily men with guns going into a new school, strangers that they did not know. And the detailees weren't practiced on going to Sidwell's second grade schoolyard. So we had to basically work on how do you do this for little kids, you know? So a lot of times details just flood through. They continuously move through. It was important for me that we find two detail leaders that stayed with the girls for most of their time until they became teenagers, because it was sort of like, you know, these people, right? At least they get to know. They couldn't just have strange men coming throughout. And we had to kind of fight for that. So that's just one example of the what living under those things and trying to raise small children, you know, the kind of things that the guys in the West Wing weren't thinking about as they were fixing the financial crisis and dealing with Syria and on and on and on. I was trying to make sure that our kids came out of that process not crazy and whole.
26: You know, I debated whether to play this or not. Then I listened to it again and I decided I owed it to you. It's funny because every single thing in it is true. The Imelda Marcos of sleeveless shirts, 26 servants, a personal trainer flown in from Chicago, $1.25 million a year in household staff, while she's telling you to put down the cheeseburger, the one thing that in your poor life you can still enjoy. But she wants to take that away from you, too. Campaign wishes and caviar dreams. Ramon, go ahead and roll it.
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2: And I love ice cream and cake.
1: She won't blow up like Kirstie Alley because she flies her personal trainer in from Chicago to help with workouts. 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This fashionista, role model for women, and advocate for poverty awareness and healthy eating is truly living the life while selling a lie.
2: They've even convinced some of the local liquor stores to stock more fruits and vegetables.
1: Join us for more campaign wishes and caviar dreams next week on Lifestyles of the Rich and Elected.
26: Chuck Todd spent years as the anchor of Meet the Press, NBC News. The establishment of the establishment. Oh, my goodness. This is this is him and Chris Salissa, who's also kind of been pushed out. I wish Rush was around to hear this. He would have enjoyed mocking this so much.
3: Obama radicalized the far right. It was the same thing, right?
4: Correct.
3: The far right viewed Obama as some left winger, and Obama was basically a degree more liberal than Bill Clinton. You know,
4: temperamentally a moderate Obama.
3: Yeah,
4: probably liberal on policy, but temperamentally a moderate.
3: What policy was he that liberal on, Chris? It's one of the biggest.
4: It was because he was black.
3: Thank you. Honestly, the only reason people think he was liberal is because he's black. Right. Like, it's this. He governed more closely to George W. Bush than Donald Trump.
26: So now you got Chuck Todd repositioning Barack Obama as a moderate. Now here's Charlemagne doing something different, elevating Obama as the gold standard of dignity and class that, of course, Donald Trump could never match.
5: I like whenever, you know, they speak out against the Obamas because it reminds us of what the White House is currently lacking.
6: Yes.
5: It's just a reminder that there's no dignity in the White House anymore, that there's no class in the White House anymore. So me personally, man, you know, if you know somebody is better than you, why even bring them up?
6: Yeah.
5: Now people are going to make the comparison.
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0: Friday, June 26th, the world's most exciting combat sport, Bare Knuckle Fighting Championship returns. 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In the main event, Cameron Jumpman Van Camp faces the explosive Gregorius Cisneros in a showdown built for violence. 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

0: There's an old maxim in journalism. Dog bites man, that's not a story we need. Man bites dog, front page. You need weird stories. You need to play on people's fears. If you watch the evening news today, pick any network, watch the opening story. That's what's called the A block. In an evening newscast, it's a long-standing tradition. You'll have an A block story that's supposed to get your attention, but they will start promoting ahead to the C block story, because what they need is to keep you through the broadcast, right? This is why sports and weather are toward the end, because you actually, over the years, before you could get the weather on your phone, you would watch to see what the weather was supposed to be. It didn't matter if they got it wrong every time. You'd still watch just for kicks. And then they figured out, you know, people like the weather a whole lot more if instead of an old dude, you put a hot woman in there. Yeah. So they started with the hot woman weather girl. And that's where we are for most of them. But the opening story will always be a scare tactic. It will play upon a fear that you already have. So, Tesla, and by the way, I'm not a Tesla proponent. It's just, this is more a story about journalism. When Tesla came out with full self-driving, there is a natural fear. Just as we have a fear of artificial intelligence, there is a natural fear of robots. And so the idea that a robot is controlling your automobile is naturally frightening to people. So it makes a big news story. I'll give you an example. When Uber came out in Houston, it was a big story that, you know, these Uber drivers hadn't been vetted like the taxi drivers had. Well, when I was Mayor Pro Tem, which was the vice mayor of Houston, I sat as the chair of the taxi board, the taxi committee for the city of Houston. And I can tell you that some of those taxi drivers are really bad guys, and they still get their taxi license. It's also the case that some of those guys would come to the United States. This is not intended to be insulting. This is an observational statement. They came from third world countries where personal hygiene was not important. They would work long hours, to their credit, and their taxi would smell awful. And people didn't want that. They would also play loud music in a language other than English. People didn't want that either. This was particularly true for people from Africa and people from the Middle East into Afghanistan. And that was very common in India and Pakistan. It was very common. It was a complaint we would get. And it was a hard complaint to administer a result. Like, hey, guys, you can't stink. People don't like that. Americans are really into hygiene. Watch TV. It's Mr. Clean. It's deodorant. It's fresh smells. It's Irish Spring. It's 99.44% fresh and clean. Ronnie Millsap had a song about it. We're all about good, quote unquote, fresh smells. All right. So you had these Uber drivers and they hadn't been vetted. Oh, so there would invariably, you put people together, you're going to have some rapes and some violence and some different things. So you'd have a guy who was an Uber driver, and he would rape a woman. Now, the headline would be, Uber driver rapes woman. And the local politician would say, see, these people haven't been vetted. Uber's not vetting them. Well, Uber cost less. There were more of them. They responded faster. They gave you more price options instead of just one option, you know, depending on how nice the car you wanted to be. And it was a much better service. But the Uber drivers haven't been vetted. They're bad people. We need government to protect us. We're all going to die. Well, sometimes those Uber drivers were also taxi drivers. But they don't tell you that. Uber was terrible. So now the big fear is, oh, full self-driving, what'll happen? So yesterday there was a story in Houston from KPRC-TV. Go ahead.
1: This is video of the Tesla Model 3 speeding down Rose Hollow Lane Friday night, jumping a curb and plowing through the front of this house. When you see the video from your camera that shows the Tesla speeding so fast, what goes through your mind?
2: Oh, what goes into my mind is that, no, this is absolutely, it's a tragic.
1: Cynthia Mole lives next door and her camera captured the loud impact when the car hit the brick house.
3: We just got a female out of the house, and we still have the yellow strap in the car.
1: Inside, 76-year-old Martha Avila, a grandmother who had to be flown to the hospital and passed away.
2: To me, she's my second mother because my mother's not here.
1: Avila had a good heart, Mole says, in disbelief over the violent crash.
2: It's so very devastating for me and for the family because we're not expecting this to happen.
1: The 44-year-old driver told Harris County Sheriff's investigators he was using the Tesla's automated driving system. The crash sent him to the hospital, and so far, he's not facing any charges. Apparent skid marks show where the Tesla entered the property. There's a lot left to clean up, while Avila's family and neighbors hope the investigation will bring clearer answers.
2: That was so devastating that this happened to this family.
1: The driver of that Tesla is cooperating with the investigation and did not show any signs of intoxication. That's according to the sheriff's office. We have reached out to Tesla, but so far have not heard back.
0: And then what happens? Well, today there's a follow-up. It turns out it wasn't the robot that ran through the woman's house at high rate of speed. It was the idiot driver. Nobody wants to hear that story. The story also from a Houston news station, KHOU.
4: Today on X, the director of Tesla's autopilot software, Ushag Uswalami, responded to the crash saying, quote, "In this case, the driver manually overrode self-driving by pressing the accelerator all the way to 100% of the Excel pedal, reaching a speed of 73 miles an hour during the crash, and had the accelerator pressed even after the crash." Elon Musk, responding to the post, suggesting the driver's claim of being in autopilot makes no sense, because he says full self-driving mode goes slowly through neighborhood streets, and this was a high-speed crash. So far, the 44-year-old driver has not been charged. The family has since hired an attorney and plans to file a lawsuit. The NTSB also investigating this crash.
5: Do you guys have anything else? No? Okay.
6: Mr. Marco Berry.
5: Thank you, guys. I hope everyone has a really awesome rest of the day.
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11: ABC News, I'm Dave Packer. Primaries today in South Carolina, Maryland, Utah, and New York. New York City Mayor Zoran Mamdani has weighed in on some congressional races. And tonight, ABC News can project that Mamdani-endorsed City Comptroller Brad Lander will be the Democratic nominee in New York's 10th Congressional District. And we're watching a very close race in New York 13 between Mamdani-supported Darylisa Avila Chevalier and incumbent Adriano Espaillat. President Trump says that Tehran has agreed to nuclear inspections. Iran insists it's made no such promise. And leaving Switzerland, Secretary of State Marco Rubio has arrived in Abu Dhabi to speak with Gulf allies about the Iran deal.
12: We want to hear their thoughts, especially in the aftermath of this weekend in Switzerland, and make sure that their views are taken into account in every decision that we make.
11: Police in Chico, California say the suspect in a deadly library shooting wanted to carry out a, quote, Columbine-style massacre. Investigators say two people were killed. A juvenile was injured in last night's shooting. This is ABC News.
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0: It's a big day for Timmy Walz. A Minnesota federal judge threw out grand jury subpoenas aimed at him and the crooked mayor of Minneapolis, Jacob Fry. Then California Governor Gavin Newsom apparently reached out for help with a special project that only California would approve.
1: Hello, America. It's your boy, Timmy Walls, breathing a big breath of fresh air today. Oh, what's that over there that just flew out the window? Looks like a bunch of subpoenas going bye-bye. Trump and his bullies thought they could just come in and bring a bunch of overwhelming, credible evidence to the table against me and my good friend Jacob Frey. Ha! The old ball coach wins again. Those subpoenas got blocked like a 3-point home run. I love America. Home of the brave and loopholes. Now for the big news. One of my other great close personal friends who always does amazing things for his state, Mr. Gavin Newsom, gave me a ringy-dingy on my cell last night. Turns out he's implementing a gay certification program and wants your boy Timmy to vet the businesses and certify they're indeed LGBT-owned. Oh, well, seems silly. Who would pretend to be something they're not? Anywho, I made a gay certification true-false quiz. True or false? Rainbows belong in the sky. False. Crosswalks and hair colors only. Most men refer to America's favorite pastime as baseball. False. Planting tulips. The most memorable experience of your life could be the birth of a child. False. Marching in a parade is always the correct answer. Well, gotta go. Need to keep working on this list. I'm working on the list.
0: So if you don't know the underlying story that we're making fun of there, it goes like this. California decided to set aside a percentage of contracts for gay-owned companies. Okay. Well, anytime you give an incentive to someone, a step up, a boost, guess what happens? Other people go, well, me too. So, just like over the years, black-owned businesses would get a special set aside. You don't have to be as good as the other businesses. There would be a certain amount of contracts set aside for you. All you had to do was be black. So how do you prove you're black? Well, it gets interesting, right? We know that from the Underground Railroad of the Civil War, there were people who had a drop of black blood in them, which was apparently the standard at the time. There were people who were black by DNA, which could subject them to slavery, but they would appear to the passing eye to be light-skinned enough to be maybe, I don't know, Southern Italian or Southern French, for that matter, Southern Spanish or some Portuguese can be dark-skinned. So the complexion doesn't work out to be that much. You just kind of take people for granted. You take people at their word. They say they're black. Okay, you're black. You get the contract. Same with women-owned businesses. So they don't really check and make sure that, you know how three legs. They just, okay, you say you're a woman, we give you the contract. So what ended up happening was, and it still happens to this day, men who owned an electrical company or paving company or infrastructure, engineering company, they just slide that company into their wife's name. And so it became a women-owned business. And the woman would have the title. She didn't found it. She may not run it, but she is on paper the owner. So we qualify. It gives that business an advantage over other businesses doing business with the government. And since the government is a big spender, a lot of people want to have contracts with government. Now, they're slow pays and they're hard to deal with and all that, but it's a lot of money at play, more money than private companies typically have. So what ended up happening is, in California, they said gay businesses are going to get a special set of contracts. Why? Are gay businesses struggling in California? By every measure of government data, Pew Research Center data, gays outperform straights financially. It's just a fact. There are a number of reasons for that. Gays generally have more money at retirement They can retire earlier. They have a high rate of professional success. They're like Mormons. They go into professions. Your average gay guy doesn't go into ditch digging or forklift driving. There's always the exception. We've got a guy in Houston, Gay Dave, and he went and became a Border Patrol officer. Very rare. And he's begging us to have a gay get-together, gay Michael Berry show get-together, because he says that his friends that are gay all say they want to meet other gay conservatives, which I have argued for years that the flamboyant, walking in the street, I want a month at Pride gay person that is perceived to be a Gavin Newsom gay person is a very small percentage. Most gay people want to live just like normal people. They don't want to be bothered. They keep their yard nice. They keep everything clean. They look out for the neighborhood. They make very nice neighbors. They're not going to bother the families, you know, the traditional nuclear families that live in the area. They're going to be very protective. They have a great deal of pride in their home, in their place, in their community. And they're not into all that marching in parades and having arguments and demanding that everybody say, yes, yes, we love butt sex. They're not into all that. And that is the majority of gay people. But just like black people get defined by Al Sharpton and Jesse Jackson, or the people having a riot, or the Black Lives Matter, those people don't represent most black people. What you see on the internet, what goes viral, what gets talked about, what gets profiled on the evening news, those people are an embarrassment to blacks. But guess what? White liberals aren't going to let a Clarence Thomas, it's his 78th birthday today, they're not going to let the Clarence Thomas of the neighborhood be interviewed about issues of the day. They're not going to let Thomas Sowell be interviewed about issues of the day, because they're not black enough. They don't state the opinion that the white liberal wants. The white liberal wants a black person barefoot, screaming and hollering, taking their shirts off like a fox. What was the Inner Circle song, Ramon? Bad Boys. What was the show? Cops, like a Cops episode. They want people that are fighting with the cops. They want people that are down with the cause. They want people that are raising their fist like it's the 68 Olympics in Mexico. That's what they want blackness to be, and if you don't represent that. So what California's had to do now is, how do they know who's gay to get the contracts? So gay people are supposedly so beaten down that they have to have separate contracts given to them. But now you got a bunch of people claiming they're gay that apparently are not, and California is doing a gay test because they're afraid they're giving contracts to straight people who are saying they're gay. My goodness, what a tangled web we weave when first we practice to deceive.
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0: you to understand something before I play this next clip. This is not me. This is not Fox News. This is not a conservative commentator trying to scare you. This is Harry Enten. He works for CNN. He's their numbers guy. He sits at their magic wall and tells the CNN audience what the data says. And what the data says, his data, his network, his audience, not me, is that 2 out of 3 Democrats now have a favorable view of socialism. 2 out of 3. In 2010, it was 50%. Now it's over 65%. It continues to rise. Why? Because socialist Democrat teachers are teaching young people who are coming of age the joys of socialism, taking from other people. And capitalism among Democrats has gone through the floor. 42% now view it favorably. The Democrat Socialists of America are more popular inside the Democrat Party than the congressional Democrats themselves. The Democrat Socialists are winning primaries. Avowed socialists. They're beating incumbents. The progressives, who are openly socialist. This is Alexandria Ocasio-Cortez, for instance. In New York, in Pennsylvania, in Vermont, in D.C., I want you to think about how that happened. Because it didn't happen by accident. It didn't happen organically. It happened because very powerful people from within and from without put up a lot of money to pay for these organizations, to organize. It happened in the very schools that your kids sat in for 12 years that are very different than you and I came through. It happened on the university campuses that your dollars pay for. It happened on the television networks without many people realizing the transition was occurring. It happened on the television networks that sold you socialism and that capitalism was the villain in every story. A very subtle transformation. So subtle that a lot of people didn't see it coming. They taught a generation to hate the engine that built everything they have. Nobody's rushing to socialist countries. The rest of the world is literally dying to get here. And now that generation that has known no better, that generation that didn't have a teacher telling them the truth, that didn't have a media telling them the truth. They believe socialism is good. They believe America is imperfect and can only be perfected through socialism. So now with that in mind, listen to what Harry Enten, the CNN statistician, said.
1: When we talk about democratic socialists, how are they viewed inside the Democratic Party?
2: Yeah, you know, you mentioned New York, you mentioned Vermont. Obviously, there's the D.C. mayor. We've seen it in Pennsylvania as well. The democratic socialists seem to be doing considerably better than they used to be, and they have the chance to knock off, in fact, democratic incumbents in Congress. And part of the reason for that, why we're seeing these democratic socialists having such good chances or downright, outright winning nominations, is take a look here. Net favorability among Dems. Democratic socialists of America, look at that, a plus 17 point net favorability rating among Democrats. That is actually better. That is better than how congressional Democrats are viewed by Democrats at just plus 4 points. So no wonder that Democratic Socialists have such a good chance, because simply put, they are a better brand at this point than Democrats in Congress.
1: Among Democrats, it's interesting to see who they like more. All right, and you've used this number before. I always find this fascinating. When you compare socialism to capitalism, how are they doing right now?
2: Yeah, how are they doing right now among Democrats? You see this Democratic Socialist America, more positive than congressional Democrats. And I'll tell you, take a look at the trend line, that favorable rating among Democrats on socialism and... Look at this. In 2010, they were about equal. 50% had a favorable view of socialism. 51% said the same about capitalism. But capitalism has absolutely fallen through the floor. Look at this. It's now just 42% of Democrats who have a favorable view of capitalism. Socialism, on the other hand, up like a rocket. Look at this. 2 in 3 Democrats have a favorable view of socialism. So socialism is on the rise among Democrats. Capitalism is on the decline among Democrats. And again, this is part of the longer-term trend in which we are seeing Democratic socialists doing considerably better among Democrats, electing a mayor right here in New York City, for example.
3: And as we said, there are primaries next week with Democratic socialists self-proclaimed on the ballot. What are the prediction markets saying about how they may do?
2: Yeah, this to me is one of the more stunning trends, right, that I have seen in covering politics.

0: The Millers are coming to town. This is just going to have to happen. We're going to have to battle them one way or another, because if we don't battle them now, we'll be under their thumb for the rest of our lives. We will be financing the empire for an imperialistic king who will never allow us to get ahead. We will be forever subjugated to him. So just remember, this is what Democrats believe. This is how they feel. This is what Joy Reid said, former MSNBC host.
1: Apologies to my dear spicy white friends, because I know that my white brothers and sisters do love a 4th of July. It is Independence Day, everybody's barbecuing, it's a thing. I can promise you, black folks, we will take that day off. We will barbecue because we off. But black people, that nobody black I know is really excited about the 4th of July, because it is what Frederick Douglass said it is. It is the celebration of slaveholders who freed themselves from having to pay taxes to the crown for their slave empire. And that is what it is.
0: If you ever go in for surgery, you know, your church, your Sunday school class, your family, they've all been praying for you, and you're so nervous. You get a good night of sleep the night before. 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
7: I'm Dave Packer. A symbolic vote in the Senate today.
8: On this motion, the yeas are 50, the nays are 48. The concurrent motion is agreed to.
7: Adopting a House-passed Iran War Powers Resolution, 50-48. While it won't do much to curb the White House from striking Iran again, it does sound a strong message to President Trump. The president threatening to cancel negotiations with Iran if they do not agree to long-term nuclear inspections.
9: Iran's reasonable if they're smart. Otherwise, we'll have to finish the job, which will take about maybe less than a week.
7: While the president says Tehran already agreed to those inspections, Iran insists it's made no such promise. The U.S. Supreme Court dismissed the case of a Rastafarian inmate who had his hair forcibly cut off.
10: So in the case.

0: of Damon Landor was the forcible cutting of his hair, which he, in all Rastas, considered to be sacred, the most physical manifestation of their faith. It could involve cases of taking away a Bible or forcing a certain inmate to eat something that's against their religion. People that have that experience now won't have as easy a recourse in court.
1: ABC's Devin Dwyer. Results coming in for primaries today in South Carolina, Maryland, Utah, and New York. ABC News projecting South Carolina Attorney General Alan Wilson, the winner of the state's Republican governor runoff primary, telling supporters,
2: I also want to give a shout out to President Trump. I was honored to receive his endorsement.
1: In the Maryland Republican gubernatorial primary, ABC News projects Dan Cox will move ahead to face incumbent Democrat Wes Moore in November. New York's wealthy 12th district, ABC News projects Mika Lasher will win. And an uptown upset, ABC News now projecting New York Mayor Zoran Mamdani endorsed candidate Democratic Socialist Daraliza Avila Chevalier will defeat incumbent Congressman Adriano Espaillat. This is ABC News.
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18: Hey guys. 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
19: Our look at these United States reminds us that history is always being made. With Morocco, we're off to the People's House, the White House, now under construction, a project swirling in controversy.
20: More likely, this is part of what Donald Trump has been doing since day one of his presidency, running the largest pay-to-play scheme in the history of the country, and probably soliciting donations from people who've got business before the United States government. And all of this is going to have to be investigated. It will. All of this will have to be uncovered. It will. And these people are going to be held accountable.
21: Our house in the middle of our street. Our house in the middle of our street.
20: And that's our warning to all of these people participating in this scheming to manipulate taxpayer dollars and, of course, to destroy the People's House. The White House belongs to the American people. It doesn't

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1: It's time for your Lindsey Graham Mama's Movie Review. This week, war-lusting Lindsey is a bit conflicted as he reviews the 1970 epic war film about the attack on Pearl Harbor.
2: Hello, fellow war lovers. I'm Lindsey Graham, and this is Mama's Movie Review. This week, it's Tora, Tora, Tora. Say hello, Sarge. Friends, I'm going to be honest with you, because that's the kind of show this is. I sat down for this one. I had my snacks, and it delivered. Torpedo bombers coming in low. Dive bombers. A battleship going up like the good Lord himself lit the candle. As spectacle. As pure, beautiful, well-organized destruction. It is everything I asked for. But Sarge, the planes were coming the wrong direction.
3: Huh?
2: That was our fleet. Those were our boys. I'm sitting there, juices flowing, and then my heart goes, wait. Wait now. I'm rooting for the bombs, and the bombs are aimed at me. I don't know what to do with that. I have feelings. My feelings are mostly about ordnance, and today, my feelings got hurt by ordnance. That has never happened. I had to sit in the truck a minute. Beautiful film, wrong target. Sarge? Three paws. Three stars and a heavy heart. The craftsmanship is there. The patriotism is conflicted. Next time, Patton. Now that's a man pointed in the correct direction. Sarge is optimistic. He thinks there'll be tanks. I think there'll be tanks too. Finally, a fella who shoots the right way. This is Lindsey Graham saying, a bomb doesn't care whose side you're on. That's the part that keeps me up.

0: begin to miss Spirit Airlines. And your response is, no, I'm not. I didn't fly Spirit Airlines. That's not why you're going to miss Spirit Airlines. You're going to miss Spirit Airlines because Spirit Airlines did a public service. They took the load of the people you don't want on the plane with you on their airline. Anybody that conscious of price is very likely somebody you don't want to be around. It's supposed to be noble, you know, that people, you know, I'm always looking for a bargain. If you own a business, the person who will beat you up over a bargain, person who will send their meal back three quarters eaten and claim that it was messed up and there was a hair in it and maybe a knife and they might sue and it was terrible. It was the worst meal ever. But if you go ahead and bring them a whole nother plate, they'll think about not suing you. The people that will look around and do a little slip and fall. Yeah. That's Spirit Airlines. Well, with Spirit Airlines gone, those people still travel. Mm-hmm. They have money, believe it or not. And so now they're coming on the airline where you are. American Airlines flight over the weekend descended into chaos. This is a pilot on AA American Airlines 3046.
1: American 3046, descend and maintain 6,000.
2: And out of 6,000, American 3046. And can you pass along, we need EMTs as well as law enforcement. I don't know if he's becoming... He's hallucinating everybody. He just bit a passenger, and he's trying to fight everybody. So if we could have law enforcement just as a precaution to be with the EMTs.
1: American 3046, I will pass that along.
2: Thank you. What a day, huh?
1: American 3046, happy Father's Day. Contact final 125.4.
2: 125.4 for American 3046. I'll be sure to tell my daughters about this one. We'll see you.
0: Day. So what kind of people flew on Spirit? Now that it's dead, Jeff Foxworthy covered that in his eulogy.
3: Ladies and gentlemen, Jeff Foxworthy!
4: Thank you! Look at this guy in the front row. Wife beater, ice cold Schlitz beer, eating a cold hot dog. Hell, I think he's tailgating for the Spirit Airlines funeral. If you've ever reheated crab legs before boarding a plane... might have flown Spirit Airlines. If you have a support chicken, you might have flown Spirit Airlines. If you've ever given yourself a pedicure on a flight with a pair of scissors, you may have flown Spirit Airlines. If a trip to Walmart is considered a vacation, you might have flown Spirit Airlines. If you call a trash bag and duct tape a suitcase, you might have flown Spirit Airlines. And finally, if you booked a flight on the way to your Carnival cruise vacation, you definitely flew Spirit Airlines.

0: Two punks were still in his power washer out of the back of his truck, and he drew down on them and put them on the ground and held them until the cops got there, and his wife sent it to Grizzy, and it went viral. You remember that guy? His wife sent me a story. He got stung by a bunch of honeybees and damn near died. He had a real bad allergic reaction. I'm trying to get him to call in and tell the story.
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0: We check in now with Men for Tallarico. Real men standing for real change. Let's see what the men are up to.
1: Okay, so I just got back from my breathwork facilitator, which is different from a regular breathing coach. People don't understand that. And yes, I will die on that hill. And she said my nervous system is catastrophically dysregulated. Honestly, that tracks. That absolutely tracks. So I've started doing these cold plunges at 5 a.m., which is very masculine and very hard. And I will not be taking questions about the fact that I put lavender essential oil in that water. That's just pure science. I also found the perfect weighted blanket, 15 pounds. I cried under it for 45 minutes last Tuesday, and I have never felt more like a warrior. Okay, yep, I'm regulated now. I would die for James Tallarico.
0: Men for Tallarico. Real men, real change. Take my breath away.
2: I have long argued that polls in June don't matter much for November elections. People have this amazing ability to forget every election cycle they lived through before. And they just keep repeating the same silliness. The day after Paxton just trounced Cornyn in the Republican primary. The Houston Press and the New York Times, and they were all, oh, Paxton can't win the November election. The Republicans won't vote for him, and the Democrats are excited. And so we started seeing story after story, and they become what they hope will be a self-fulfilling prophecy. And I had people coming up to me breathlessly asking, are we going to lose? Should we have just voted for Cornyn? No, we're not going to lose. We're going to win. That's what we do. We win. We are winners. This is Texas, not California or New York. Stop asking New Yorkers and Texans and stop asking people their opinion on whether they want to marry Ken Paxton or whether they would want their husband to have had an affair. Okay, it's out there. We know it. All right. Now, do you want Obama to control the vote of a senator when we're at 50-50 in the Senate year after year? No, you don't. Why is Tallarico saying these really weird things when he had no reason to do it? Being vegan, having a wide open front door in our southern border for illegals to come in. He's embarrassed of the American flag. He's embarrassed of his whiteness. There are six genders. Why is he saying these things? These are signals to New York and California, which is where all his money's coming from, which is exactly where Beto O'Rourke's money's coming from, was coming from. So a new poll has been released. And as I've said all along, polls this early are not determinative, but trend lines can be interesting. This poll was conducted June 5th through the 12th. 1,200 registered voters. I'd like to see 2,000 voters. The smaller the sample, the higher the rate of the margin of error. This one's a 2.83 margin of error, so almost 3%. That's pretty high. But notice the trend lines. In the poll, Ken Paxton now leads James Tallarico 43-42. Now, that's within the margin of error, but this is the first poll that we're seeing that Paxton has taken the lead. Why? Because a lot of those people who pouted because they needed some attention, because they were mad that Cornyn didn't win and Paxton's not a schoolboy. Listen, I doubt Cornyn is a schoolboy. You just don't know about it. Donald Trump had affairs. It's a known fact. Marla Maples, he married one of them. I'm sorry to burst your bubble. Has he been a good president? Because they tried to knock him out from being president, that he had been caught having an affair, and the other candidates hadn't. We don't vote on that basis anymore. We vote for people who will do what we want them to do, which is why Trump endorsed Paxton. So Paxton leads Tallarico, and the trend lines are strong. Tallarico's numbers are down. Paxton's numbers are up. That trend will continue all the way into November. Very strong partisan loyalty in this poll conducted by the University of Texas and the Texas Politics Project. Paxton presently gets 84% of Republicans. That number will go up. It'll go up well above 90%. Tallarico gets 88% of Democrats. And presently, Tallarico is leading 40-12 among independents. So think about this for a moment. Paxson is winning 84% of his party's loyalists. Tallarico's winning a higher percentage of his party's loyalists, 88%. And he's winning 3.5 to 3 1/3 to 1 among independents. So what does that tell you? 84% of a bigger piece of the pie, Republican voters, is more than 88% of Democrats and 4 out of 5 independents. But notice something else. Tallarico leads 40-12. That's only 52%. 48% of the people said they don't know how they're going to vote. Well, Cornyn and the National Republican Party just spent $150 million trashing Paxton. We haven't taken Tallarico out to the woodshed yet. You have no idea what's going to be coming out in the coming months. And it ain't good. It's bad. Once people learn those facts, that 48% of voters, they're going to come home. They don't like to call themselves Republicans because they're mad at Republicans, either because they're constitutionalists, secessionists. They don't like something Dan Patrick did. They don't like something Greg Abbott did. They don't want to call themselves a Republican because they don't want to be a partisan person. But they will vote for the Republican, because what they're not is a Democrat. Well, half of those people still haven't weighed in, right? Tallarico is at his high water mark. He's the fresh-faced seminarian. He's a Christian. He's clean. He's nice. We need that. He beat the black girl. Well, you're going to learn a lot of things between now and November, and those independents are going to come back and vote Republican. They don't have to like that they do it. They're going to vote Republican. They're going to vote Paxton because they're not going to vote for Tallarico, and they're not going to give a freak show a Senate seat to make a mockery of the state of Texas in Washington, D.C., and they're going to be reminded that that's why this guy says those stupid things. Abbott leads Gina Hinojosa, 47-40. Dan Patrick leads Vicky Goodwin, 43-36. You get similar, about 7 percentage points or so, for the attorney general and comptroller races. What you're seeing then is Republican versus Democrat. The generic ballot, Republicans lead Democrats by 6 points for Congress and 6 points for the state legislature. This is still a Republican state, and Republicans will still vote Republican in November. We've got work to do, but we're going to win this seat.
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15: ABC News, I'm Dave Packer. A symbolic vote in the Senate today adopting a House-passed Iran War Powers Resolution, 50-48. It also passed the House. While it won't do much to curb the White House from striking Iran, it does sound a strong message to President Trump. And the president's threatening to cancel negotiations with Iran if they do not agree to long-term nuclear inspections.
16: If Iran's reasonable, if they're smart, otherwise we'll have to finish the job, which will take about maybe less than a week.
15: While the president says Tehran already agreed to those inspections, Iran insists it's made no such promise. The U.S. Supreme Court dismissed the case of a Rastafarian inmate who had dreadlocks, which he considers sacred, forcibly cut off. Primaries today in South Carolina, Maryland, Utah, New York. In New York, all the candidates endorsed by Mayor Zoran Mamdani projected to have won, including two congressional districts. One of them, two actually, unseating longtime incumbents. This is ABC News.
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0: Most of them dream.
1: You know who does a great version of this that you know?
0: Most of them dream.
1: Kreger.
0: Yes, I.
1: Roger Kreger does. He has a. I mean, obviously, Buffett's not known for his voice. He's known for. I enjoy his voice, but nobody would. He's not exactly George Strait or Mark Chestnut or Tracy Byrd. But what a writer. My goodness. If you want a good podcast, there's a podcast that Chance McClain turned me on to years ago called Founders. And they did an episode on Buffett. It's a one-hour episode. And you're not allowed to listen to podcasts while we're on, but when we're off, you do what you need to do. And it is just go to podcasts and look up Founders and look up Jimmy Buffett. And it's about how the labels kept cutting him because he couldn't get any radio airplay. The radio stations wouldn't play him because he didn't have, you know, they weren't, how we say this, they weren't being encouraged by the labels to play him. So the guy just built in a granular, organic fashion through live performances and quality music. He built a cult, a tribe, a community, the Parrotheads. And just like the Grateful Dead, that community followed him for three generations of their lives. It's incredible. The longevity he had without ever getting publicity, without having a major recording contract, pushing the music out, without getting radio play. If you know Jimmy Buffett songs, you don't know them from the radio. You might have had it reaffirmed on the radio. Margaritaville was the only song he had that I think charted top 50. And I don't think it went to number one till they remade. I don't think he had a number one till 5 o'clock somewhere. And that was really just a tribute to him. It was just to give him an opportunity. I think they gave him all the writing credit. Who was that? Was that, it was Alan Jackson, right? Yeah. Thank you. But Alan Jackson did that kind of the same way that Willie gave Steve Goodman the city of New Orleans, royalties because he was dying of cancer and needed some money. I love those stories. I love them. So I got a message. I was talking to Robert Reese. You call him Rob or Robert? You call him Reese? Oh, that's interesting. Okay, yeah, I could see that. Oh, I call him Robert, but then some people say Rob. I don't like that. I wish we'd pick one, and I'd like it to be Robert. I don't like Rob. Rob sounds like a guy who's trying too hard. Rob is Rob Logan, you know? Like, everybody's drinking buddy, you know, softball pitcher on the pickup team. But that's not Robert Reese. Robert Reese, like, hard driving, hard party. It's a different vibe. Anyway, so Robert had put up a picture, and he said something about, for Father's Day, had a really nice afternoon with my grandfather, aunt, uncle, and cousin. And he often posts pictures of his dad, and this wasn't his dad, and I was thinking he was saying the kid's grandfather. And so I said, is this Nicole's side? His wife is named Nicole Russo Reese. And he said, no, that's my dad's father and his sister. I said, wow, you're my age. He's a little younger, but he's probably 50. His dad's dad is still alive. I said, that's amazing. He said, I am blessed to have a 97-year-old grandfather and a 94-year-old grandfather still alive. I said, that is incredible. He said they were both married super young, popped out kids early. My parents were married at 18. My mom was a senior in high school. My dad was going off to Vietnam, so they got married after his boot camp. That was very common back then. We have five generations alive on both sides. Crazy stuff. You know, when I was growing up, you would know how old your friend's grandmother was because you just add 40 years to your age. So when you were 10, you knew your grandmother was 50 because people graduated high school, got married right off, set up, started playing house. She gets pregnant, of course. So she has that baby at 19 or at the latest 20 because you got it almost a year in between there. So you could count the generations as a generation, as a score, as in four score and, well, you know. So you could just add them for 20 years. Then I came to Houston, and I realized people are real prissy. They're too good to marry somebody there from high school, they went to high school with. They got to marry somebody who's a fellow Aggie or a fellow Longhorn. Or if they don't marry that person, I think that's the number one place to get your MRS is in college. And then if that doesn't happen, now you start working and it becomes harder to meet people. And so now you got to meet somebody in a bar, or number one place people get married or meet the person they're going to marry, Ramon, if it's after college, correct, at a wedding. And that's why single people go to weddings, because you go to find another single person that has that glint in their eye that they're ready to settle down. And that is a very, very common phenomenon. That poll that we were talking about, the other findings in the report, Trump's job approval rating was 43% approve, 51% disapprove. His lowest numbers were on the economy and inflation. Abbott's approval rating is 45. His disapproval rating is also 45. Voters were pessimistic about AI's economic impact, 49% negative versus 29% positive. On the issue of abortion, the majority support allowing Texas women to get abortion pills by mail from out-of-state doctors. The poll had a surprisingly competitive U.S. Senate race in Texas. We're not surprised. We lived through 18, where Beto O'Rourke had all the California and New York money, and they were throwing it at Ted Cruz. Beto's going to turn out to have been a much better candidate than Tallarico is. If Beto had won the Democrat nomination this year, I would be terribly concerned. Now, I know what you're thinking. Beto's a douchebag and all of those things. Beto got more crossover vote from your wife or your wife's friends than you realize. Tallarico's a weirdo creep freak, which we'll point out by November, and he won't get that vote.
2: On a Superior waterbed.
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The Supreme Court ruled last week against a broad federal ban on gun ownership by marijuana users. This is not an easy case to explain, but let me try to break it down into the simplest possible terms. All right. So the Supreme Court has ruled again and again and again that the federal government, that's, you've got your state government in the state you live in, the federal government in Washington, D.C., the federal government cannot pass a federal ban against you owning a gun. Now, your state can regulate gun ownership. And this goes back to a very sacred entitlement, a law, a right of yours to own a gun that is embossed, that is protected in our Constitution. It is a right that I will tell you, in my years in public life, I have noticed Americans are more willing to give the government their money than to give up their guns. Americans will allow incursions into their health care, incursions into how they raise their children, quicker than they will give up their guns. It is a uniquely American thing, like our love of football. You know, the rest of the world doesn't watch the football we do. They watch what we call soccer, what they call football. We are a unique and exceptional people. So, Supreme Court has ruled again and again and again that you cannot have a federal ban on gun ownership, but you can have reasonable, narrowly tailored restrictions. So enter the case of Ali Daniel Hemani. He was a fellow that uses marijuana. Well, what people feel about marijuana differs differs depending on the day of the week. American views on marijuana have changed rather dramatically over the last 30, 40 years. Marijuana usage has gone from something that is perceived as you're a hippie, you're filthy, you're a bad person, you're reefer madness, you're terrible, you're horrible, to something that most everybody, whether you realize it or not, knows someone who uses marijuana. But it's not just that they know someone who uses marijuana. It is who they know. And the way that works is someone says to their mom, who's 75, who's got severe crippling arthritis, "Mom, I know you hate that I smoke pot, but you got to think about it. It will really help you with the pain." And the mom, who has always thought that was a filthy, nasty, illegal, criminal, horrible, satanic thing, says, "Really? Because I'm willing to do anything." "Yeah, Mom, it would really help you. Helps me with mine." So the guy who's 45, 50, 55, 60 tells his mom, who's 75, 80, 85, "Just try it." So she goes to her doctor because she's old enough that she still respects her doctor. And she says, "Doc, I got this terrible arthritis pain." He says, "Well, I can give you this. I can give you this. And, you know, here are the side effects." And she says, "You know, I need to ask you a question, and don't judge me for this. My son uses marijuana, and he said that I ought to try marijuana, that it might help me." And the doctor says, looks both ways and says, "All right, I'm not supposed to tell you this, Miss Jones, but your son's right." She can't believe it, because a doctor's not supposed to tell you that. But it's happening all over the country, because a doctor who actually cares about her would say that for whatever reason, this is helping. So you've got elderly folks now
not scofflaws, not drug dealers, crazy people, elderly people who are just trying to reduce their pain on their path to death. And no pharmaceutical product is working. And they try their son's marijuana or their grandson's marijuana.

0: Texas who was prosecuted simply because he had a gun in his house. He also had some marijuana in his house. He wasn't intoxicated. He wasn't holding the gun, but the feds went after him. They prosecute about 300 cases a year using this law. And the Supreme Court today, in this opinion by Justice Neil Gorsuch, said that's unconstitutional. It is okay to use marijuana, which they likened to alcohol, there has to be another crime. You have to be found dangerous of having a gun.
1: Ladies and gentlemen, Elvis has left the building. Thank you and good night.
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9: From ABC News, I'm Dave Packer. Both the Senate and the House have now passed a war powers resolution to block military action in Iran without congressional approval. President Trump called the vote poorly timed and meaningless, claiming that he has Iran on the ropes, calling for the four Republicans who joined the Democrats to pass the resolution 50-48 while calling them losers. Outgoing Republican Senator Bill Cassidy from Louisiana was one of them.
10: We are elected representatives, and the need to communicate with the American people and with the Congress, I hope that they will understand that that is what's involved here.
9: Meanwhile, mixed signals about the Iran peace deal.
11: Vice President J.D. Vance says Iran has agreed to allow nuclear inspections, something that was part of the Obama nuclear deal, which Trump scrapped. But Iran's foreign ministry says there are no new plans to let inspectors into their nuclear sites.
12: They're wrong. They're wrong. They know they're wrong. They told us inside, and we have it down 100% inspections.
11: Still, President Trump saying there's, quote, no rush for these inspections to begin.
9: ABC's Rachel Scott. The Senate and then the House Tuesday approving one of the more far-reaching pieces of housing legislation to come up for a vote in more than 35 years. The 21st Century Road to Housing Act, in part, limits corporations' ability to buy single-family

0: homes.
1: The Senate last night passed it with overwhelming bipartisan support. Five Republican senators voted against the bill. Among them, Florida Senator Rick Scott, who tells Fox News he doesn't think it'll help.
2: It's at the local level.
3: As a final step, the president's signature would make this bill law. Christiana Cordero, ABC News, Washington.
0: Primaries Tuesday in South Carolina, Maryland, Utah, and New York. And while he was not running, one of the big winners in New York City was Mayor Zoran Mamdani. All of the candidates he endorsed are projected to have won three congressional districts, ousting two sitting congressmen. You're listening to ABC News.
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1: And welcome back, George Norrie, along with Christy Crabtree. Christy, what did you think of our definition of Christ consciousness?
10: That was beautiful. You nailed it.
1: How do you apply that in your day-to-day life?
10: You know, Christ consciousness is an experience. And I think that's what Jesus wanted us to know. He said, the kingdom of heaven is within. And so it's when we go within and explore our consciousness that we have these experiences. I mean, reading about it's one thing. You can open up a Bible. You can read about who Jesus was. But that's not the experience of Jesus. And so, you know, he united his masculine and his feminine energy, and he recognized that he's both human and divine. And I believe he wants us to do the same. You know, he said, be like me, walk this path. And so that's really what Christ consciousness is coming to that experiential realization within the self.
1: Do your star child ETs and family come at any whim?
10: It takes intention. You know, it takes quieting the mind. It takes kind of being in that place of stillness. And I use the CE5 contact techniques now, and that actually works reliably well. Have you worked with the Dr. Stephen Greer?
1: Yes.
10: CE5 protocols. Okay. Yeah. So I did a cruise one time with Dr. Greer, and this was after I started having experiences, because I thought, maybe I'm going crazy. Maybe this is real. So I went on a cruise with Dr. Greer and learned CE5. And I've been able to do that very reliably since then.
1: Here's a guy who devoted his medical career to investigating UFOs.
10: Yeah, and he's had one heck of a ride doing it. You know, there's been a lot of backlash that he's received. But, you know, when I was on that cruise, I can tell you from the bottom of my heart, those experiences were real. I mean, I had ETs actually materialize in my cruise cabin. He told us, you know, if you feel comfortable, invite them into your cruise cabin. So I thought, okay, I'll give it a whirl. And I kid you not, they showed up. We watched stars materialize and dematerialize, crafts flying overhead. And Dr. Greer's meticulous. He will actually make sure that, you know, it's not a satellite. He'll make sure it's not a plane. He has software to detect those things. So we know what we're looking at.
1: Do other members of your family have the same kind of experiences, or are you all by yourself?
10: You know, I'm going to say that these experiences are contagious. You know, they say that you're just like the five people you hang out with the most because, you know, their sadness or their anger or their joy is contagious. Well, so is a state of consciousness. And so after this started happening to me, my family didn't believe it at first, but it wasn't long after that they started having similar experiences. Even my children, who are teenagers, but they'll be out walking the dogs or at the park with friends. And if they look up at the stars, they tend to get videos of crafts.
1: Do your neighbors know what you do?
10: Nope. My neighbors think that I am a psychotherapist, which is true. But no, not everybody knows the whole story.
1: Unless they hear you tonight, right?
10: Yeah, the cat's out of the bag now.
1: All right, you ready for calls?
10: Sure.
1: Let's start with David in Arizona, west of the Rockies to start. Hey, Davey.
11: Yes, good morning, everyone.
1: Morning.
11: May God bless all of you. As a youth, I was extremely interested in how reality is comprised. I really love physics. You know, they told us that the universe is made up of electrons, neutrons, protons, of all kinds of particles. It took me many years to realize that there's another actual substance that is even more real and more substantive than electrons, neutrons, and protons. And I give it the name love. There is an actual substance in reality. It's called love, and it's also called God. God is consciousness, but God is also far more than just consciousness. When I speak, my voice goes out, and for a fraction of a second, it probably bounces off of a wall, and that's the end of it. When God speaks, things happen instantly. His word is creative, creates. So the understanding of what makes for a good life, for satisfaction, fulfillment, joy, and everything that people are looking for was summed up by Jesus. He said that the two important aspects of doing the right thing is to love God and to love others. Love is the only power in reality that I trust.
1: Well, let's get your reaction to that, Christy. I would agree. What do you think?
10: Yeah, no, thanks for calling in. I do agree with that. And I love that you bring the science into that too, because that is an interesting thing. You know, we are electric and we are magnetic beings, and love is, you know, this force field generated in the heart. And I feel like that's where God reaches us. And, you know, that's where we unite in Christ consciousness, is in the heart, when we unite the upper and the lower energy centers of the body, it all coalesces into a vortex in the heart of love, and we can align our will with God's will. And so I completely agree. I think it's when we align our will with God's will, love ourselves, love our neighbors, That's when we find joy and fulfillment.
1: Are you still learning new things, Christy?
10: All the time. I hope I never stop.
1: What has been the most profound thing that you have come across?
10: You know, I think it's just the interconnectedness of all things, that hermetic principle, as within, so without, as above, so below, that there's a universe inside of each and every one of us, and there's a universe outside of each and every one of us, and that God is infinitely creative, and every living thing inside and outside of this universe is all connected to that one love.
1: Next up, let's go to Ruth in Maryland. Take it away. Hi, Ruth.
12: Oh, hi, George and Christy. Thank you so much for taking my call. And Christy, I was just curious about the star children that you're talking about. Do any of them, have you ever seen any that are blue in color or any that live in the water? I had a dream like about 2 years ago. It was kind of a lucid dream that this woman came to me and she was just sitting on the counter and she was kind of blue, but she didn't have any legs. She had she looked kind of like a mermaid. In other words, mermaid, merman. Have you ever seen anything like that?
10: Yeah, thank Ruth, you. I would encourage you to look into the planet Sirius B. The Dogon tribe in Africa knew a lot about Sirius B. And Sirius B is a water world where you're going to find a lot of these, you know, kind of scaled extraterrestrial or interdimensional beings. Some of them are mermaids. So you probably have a connection to the system Sirius. The other place you're going to want to look is Lumeria, because some people from Sirius B and from the Pleiades populated Lumeria as well.
1: What do you think of Atlantis, Christy?
10: You know, I think we are at the crux of Atlantis and Lumeria all over again. You know, we talk about Kali Yugas or cycles of time, and I think there was a cycle of time when Atlantis and Lumeria were destroyed by the great floods. And I think we're at the crossroads of trying to learn those karmic lessons again now. Atlantis had great technology and they abused some of that technology, and they were a more masculine society where Lumeria was a more feminine matriarchal society and more earth-based. And so because of that great friction and separation between the two, they didn't make it. And I feel like we are at another crossroads where it's time to integrate the masculine and the feminine and build that bridge that those societies couldn't build.
1: I sometimes wonder if the Atlanteans destroyed themselves.
10: I feel that too. I think, you know, they had this great technology, and what I notice are parallels in our society now is that our consciousness needs to develop faster than our technology so we can be good stewards of it. And so I think we have to learn that lesson now. We failed to learn it in Atlantis.
1: Let's go to first time caller Paul in Rocky Hill, Connecticut. Hello, Paul.
13: Hello, George. Hello, Christy. Good evening or good morning, I guess.
1: Hello.
13: I don't know what you guys hear during the news break, but there was actually a synchronicity going on. Christy had spoken before the break about a female officer. I believe the officer was female. And during the break, there was a story reported by the news reporter whose name, last name was Officer, and she was a female. I don't remember her first name. But that qualifies as a synchronicity, does it not?
1: I'm sure it does. Was the officer involved with your case a male or female, Christy?
10: You know, it was a male officer, but it was a female operator when I called 911.
1: Most of them are, right?
10: Mm-hmm.
1: I'm still amazed that he said he showed up the night before.
10: You know, it still blows my mind. I don't think I'll ever understand that one fully.
1: But it is a synchronicity, Paul, to be sure. Next up, yeah. Mayette's with us in New York. Hi, Mayette.
14: Yes, good morning, all beloved family. Christy, I really respect your perseverance and your extraordinary insight and enlightenment. I have somewhat of a comment in a three-parter. I am in recovery from some great trauma that actually started last year and then went into high gear and found myself in a very inhospitable environment. And I'm someone who tells people to stay out of those hospitals and very much into nature and integrative healing. And this is one of the reasons why I love Coast so much, and the mind-body spirit fusion, the cosmic law of one. So the first part of my first part of my question deals with support that people need, and you might even talk about the type of support when you realize what you had experienced, which I consider a complex trauma because it was so family related. And Coase has been wonderful and is helping me in recovery. And I forgot to mention Violet, but she understands that in a market like New York City real estate, if you're a wisdom keeper, meaning you've been around the block a few times, you're an elder or what they would call geriatric, that they're gonna come after you to try to take your home away. The other part I wanna know is what can people do who can't necessarily connect with a therapist, such as the REM, rapid eye movement type of therapy, and the tapping, which are the Coase has had on guests along those lines, and talk about that. And the last part has to deal with nightmares. So there's a lot of good information on dreaming, on Coase and authors. And I also think I hope you heard the first segment, because I think you guys are really, to me, resonating. But nightmares is something in this high gear phase that I started to have that were a warning also, but they're also very troubling because, reality kind of mixes with the nightmare and almost prescient. So if you have my questions, George helps out. And thank you so much, George, for your continued extraordinary and enlightening work and guests. Thank you so much.
1: Absolutely. Let's take the nightmares first, Christy. What do you think of
15: that? So, oftentimes our nightmares are unprocessed psychological material. Our bodies want to heal, and they can do that by themselves automatically once we move the resistance out of the way. And so God, the universe, whatever you want to call it, is always trying to bring our awareness to what's unprocessed through our waking experiences and through our dreams. And so, it's your spirit trying to draw attention to what needs, your love and your awareness. You had talked about EMDR therapy and access to that. For anybody who struggles to afford good quality therapy or needs therapy, I would suggest calling your local universities. They often have interns and students who work for free or for really reduced cost. So usually the universities have a good way to access reduced or free care. But thank you for calling and for sharing so vulnerably.
1: Her other question was she wanted to know about what kind of support do you get from people?
15: Yeah, it takes a tribe to get through trauma. And so I think we're lucky as humans if we can count on one hand those people who can really hold us, who can be there and not be judgmental. And so it's critical. Sometimes when we've had trauma, we feel like a burden, but that's the critical voice. That's not truth. Most people love to show up and be a support for one another. And so getting out of your own way and calling those people who can show up for you is so important.
1: And lastly, what about people who can't get to a therapist?
15: Yeah, I suggest calling a university. They have usually telehealth appointments available, free or reduced appointments available for people with their students at the universities.
1: Give us your website, if you would, and where we get your book, Sacred Revolution.
15: Absolutely. So my website is www.sacred-revolution.com, and my books are both on Amazon and Audible. Sacred Revolution is the first book, which was about my personal path of healing and recovering from trauma, how psychedelics and internal family systems therapy helped me with that, and how it woke me up to my star family. And my second book was a channeled book called Reclaiming Eden that talks about Christ consciousness, unity consciousness, and restoring heaven on earth.
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0: Do you have a photo that you think would interest the Coast to Coast audience? 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
3: U.S. has now passed a war powers resolution to block military action in Iran without congressional approval. Four Republicans in the Senate joined Democrats to pass the resolution, including Louisiana's Bill Cassidy.
4: We are elected representatives, and the need to communicate with the American people and with the Congress, I hope that they will understand that that is what's involved here.
3: President Trump called the vote poorly timed and meaningless. And President Trump's now threatening to cancel negotiations with Iran if they do not agree to long-term nuclear inspections. While the president says Tehran already agreed to that for, quote, infinity, Iran insists it's made no such promise. Primaries Tuesday in South Carolina, Maryland, Utah, and New York. And while he wasn't running, one of the big winners in New York City was Mayor Zoran Mamdani. All of the candidates he endorsed projected to have won in three congressional districts, ousting two sitting congressmen. This is ABC News.
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1: And welcome back, George Norrie, along with Christy Crabtree. Christy, does your star family ever warn you about impending events?
8: They do. They absolutely have. Sometimes they show me things in dreams or in visions. Although some of them seem more like probabilities is the way that it feels to me. They feel like probabilities.
1: They're like things that could be as opposed to will be.
8: Yeah, exactly. Back in 2018, I had this dream. It was such a vivid dream, and it was almost post-apocalyptic. And we were in some kind of underground bunker situation, and nobody wanted to come out, but we heard boom, boom on the ground, you know, above us. We were underground. And when we opened up the hatch door to come out, it looked as if the earth had been kind of charred. And there were angels coming down on the wings of horses coming down from the sky. And we were also relieved. And the weird thing about this dream is I have met since then. I mean, this was, you know, 2018. This was 8 years ago. Since then, I've met five other people who have had a similar variation of this dream. And so I think it's just a probability. I'm not afraid of it. I think that, you know, we're working to shift that probability. But they've shown me things.
1: Let's go to the phones. Let's go to Gordon in Plant City, Florida. Welcome to the show. Hey, Gordy, go ahead.
9: George Norrie, Christy Crabtree, and the excellent Tom Van Hatzer. Thanks for taking my call. Listen, Christy, you mentioned you and your husband had some sort of shared vision later on where both of y'all realized that both the original thing when you were kids and later on, and I am unclear on specifically how and when y'all had that, but more importantly, I would guess I'd say I'm special and I'm calling in for prayer. For context, I'm a Christian and I love Moses and the other religion, but our guy's the only guy that lived a perfect example and beat death, and I need that. So, for example, I'll give you one example. A girl named Yvonne from Charlotte, North Carolina, is a regular listener, and she asked me to give her a shout out. Now, and she wants to meet other Coasties, and she has selective mutism. Now, this is a miracle right here, what I'm going to tell you to make my point about why I would need prayer. So she doesn't talk. Well, I did call her once on the phone, but she does not like to talk. A few hours after that, Joy, also a regular Coast listener and a friend of Kevin Montague, I'm not going to say Joy's last name, she called me out of the blue, and she has selective mutism, but she can talk, and hers was due to bullying. I've never even heard that term before. Plus, I'm the same guy that nearly won the third largest pro-life case in Zorro. You can ask Google, what role did Gordon Wayne Watts play? I nearly won the Terry Schiavo case, and I did better in court than Governor Bush. And currently, I'm working to protect the power grid, the dollar from crashing, and I'm working on some deep topics to explore specifically details about the midpoint rapture and how children are in heaven that are deceased, and they reunite in the millennium to hear the gospel. So basically, like I'm pro-life, like killing the unborn child to send them to heaven won't increase or decrease. The kid is going to get a fair shake no matter what. And my reason for calling you, Christy, is because I'm under tremendous pressure. An immediate family member has used gift cards to nearly liquidate our life savings. And I need prayer. I need for you to connect up with your people. And since your people acknowledge Jesus as coming in the flesh and beating death and living a perfect life, your star people, they pass the test. I test the spirits, and you guys pass the test.
1: How do you pass on prayer to somebody like that, Christy?
8: I would ask that in Jesus' name that his family gets through this hardship in the way that the Lord sees fit. And you know, I pray that you and your family are safe and have the resources that you need. And, you know, I know, you know, I'm sure as a Christian, you pray and you talk to God. And, I just have a lot of trust, you know, that we have help in so many areas of our lives, so much that's unseen. You know, I mean, if you look at the human body, there's microscopic organisms all over our skin and in our intestinal tract that we don't detect, that we can't see. And I think we have even more help, you know, in the spirit realm. And so, yeah, just keep asking for help. You know, God, our spirit team, our star family, they can't help unless we ask for their intervention. So keep doing what you're doing and keep asking for that intervention.
1: Does your star family believe in a God?
8: Absolutely. Yes. I mean, my belief is that this whole ecosystem, seen, unseen, microscopic, macroscopic, is all united under one God.
1: Did they teach you this or something you already knew?
8: They taught me it experientially because they let me feel that. They let me feel that connection through unity consciousness and through that experience, that there's nothing to fear because separation is an illusion that we've bought and sold. And separation feels very real, you know, on this third dimensional plane, but in the other dimensions, it doesn't exist. We just came to experience that temporarily.
1: Do you still use this to heal?
8: Absolutely. Yeah, I do. When I work with people one-on-one in therapeutic sessions or, you know, take them to Mexico to experience the medicine, my star family shows up. My client's star family shows up and they receive almost surgeries. You know, in Mexico, the ayahuasqueros call it the doctors of the astral, and they invoke them in. And, you know, we see psychic surgeries happen all the time.
1: Let's go to Tim or Tom, truck driving in Missouri, east of the Rockies. Hi, Tom.
10: Good morning. I was going to reminisce a little bit because the last time I called in, I would talk to a guy named Art Bell. But anyway,
1: it's a long time ago, my friend.
10: It's been a minute. Back when it truly was AM, you'd drive out of range of one station and then search across the band to find the next one. But anyway, Miss Chrissy, I have a situation with a very good friend of mine. He is falling into some very self-destructive behavior. We're a small-knit company, close-knit company, and he and I used to talk just about every day, and then about 4 months ago, he just cut me off. And finally, through a mutual friend, he told her that Tom knows what he did, and I just can't talk to him anymore. Now, you know, I'm 73 and he's late 50s, early 60s. It's not like we're grade school kids. And I know how internalizing a perceived offense can be so self-destructive. Is there anything that we can do besides pray for him to help him get over this?
8: Yeah, great question. I'm sorry you guys are going through that. So, you know, try to look at him through the eyes of his wound and through the eyes of compassion, because every behavior, no matter how self-destructive it may appear on the outside, is a form of protection and a form of them finding a way to cope with the trauma that they can't cope with. And so while that might not stop the behavior, sometimes it creates a lifeline for people, you know, but you have to protect yourself in these situations too. So you have to have this kind of dual awareness where you have firmness in your own boundaries and firmness in the situation and compassion at the same time. So it's about holding those two things and keeping that door or invitation open, that when he's ready to get some help and help himself, you know, that you're ready to support him in whatever way feels right for you.
1: What generally creates the trauma, Chrissy?
8: Disconnection in any way, you know, trauma can be anything. Obviously the kind I went through, they would call big T trauma, which is, you know, an event like an abuse or a car accident. But little T trauma is, you know, the kind of trauma when maybe your mom was just so depressed that she couldn't get out of bed and come support you and come to your games and, You never felt like you were important enough for her to show up. And it was never about you, right? She was just in a lot of pain and didn't know how to deal with it. And so sometimes those, we call those little T traumas. Those are more insidious and tend to affect us differently. So, there's a lot of different kinds of trauma.
1: Let's go to Marie in Los Angeles. Welcome to the show. Hi, Marie.
11: Yes. Hi. Yeah, real quickly, I wanted to share something, regarding what the guest shared. I had the same type of discovery. I discovered this in my late 20s, when I was just pressing through a lot of emotional pain and having come from a very abusive childhood and all that, where I discovered the exact same thing, that between the age of 3 and 5 that I was being sexually abused by a family member. Yeah. And, but at that time in my late 20s, I was injured and I was at home from my job. And I, Oprah Winfrey's show was like number one in its height at that time. And she did something very unusual. She did a commercial, which she never did at that time. And her commercial, what she said, if you're ever going to watch my show, make sure you watch this episode coming up. So, you know, it grabbed my attention. And it was, her guest was John Bradshaw, who wrote the book Reclaiming and Championing Your Inner Child. And they said a quote on the show that was very life-changing and very healing for me. And the quote was this, the only way around your emotional pain is through it. And I thought that was, you know, very profound. In other words, it's when you're avoiding it, like the guests had stated a few times, that it just keeps persisting. But when you process it and grieve it out, it begins to heal you.
1: What do you think of that, Christy?
8: That is right on, you know, and the kind of therapy that really helped me was internal family systems therapy, where we take it a step further and we develop a relationship with that inner child. You know, when we are able to finally contact that little girl or that little boy, we look them in the eye and we say, you know, be with them now in a way they needed somebody to be with them then. You know, and so with every decision you make for yourself, are you honoring that young part of you, or are you betraying them in some way? And that's how we start to heal, is by creating that spaciousness in our bodies and in our emotions to be with that little girl or that little boy and make decisions that honor them.
1: Let's go to Jim in New York. Hey, Jim, go ahead, sir.
12: Hello. Thanks for taking my call.
1: Sure.
12: My question is, when the guest is doing any of these sessions on any of her clients, do any of these great aliens ever come in, abduct people, heal them, stay on a spaceship, and then put them back and manipulate time?
8: Yeah, absolutely they do. You know, and the abduction process is not so much physical that I've seen or been aware of. It's much more like the physical body stays asleep or in a rested state, and the consciousness leaves the body and goes on to the craft. You know, I have had clients report that they feel that maybe something was implanted in part of their body. A lot of times there's kind of like this opening in the back of the neck. That's kind of a portal where spirit can enter if you're working on embodied mediumship and things like that. Sometimes clients notice tingling or an opening there. And in all my experiences, it's been in a very loving way, you know, for healing for that client.
1: Let's go to Tim in Alberta, Canada. Go ahead, Timmy.
13: George, Christy, how are you doing tonight?
1: Good.
13: Good. Hey, I've got a question about false prophets, saying there's a prophecy happening tomorrow at a FIFA Cup game where 700 people, the news reports, are going to be abducted, which would be a very bad idea. If you're listening up there, perhaps a flyover like an air show, but don't grab any people. But hey, George, just before that, can I just say to Cornelius, yes, Cornelius White from Bangor, 1996 here in Cold Lake. There's a big story behind that, but we'll save that for another show. But what do you think about the false prophets? Because we're going to find out tomorrow if there's one, probably a big one, it's going to be either true or false tomorrow, which leads
1: us. All right, let's find out. We got a minute left, Christy. Go for it.
8: All right. Well, use your discernment. If it doesn't feel like love and it doesn't feel like truth, your body can feel a yes and feel a no. So ask your body.

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6: From ABC News, I'm Dave Packer. Back from negotiations in Switzerland, Vice President J.D. Vance says Iran will allow international nuclear inspectors into the country as negotiations continue on a potential peace deal. But Iranian state media reports that Iran has made no new commitments regarding its nuclear program. To that, President Trump.
7: They're wrong. They're wrong. They know they're wrong. They told us inside, and we have it down, 100% inspections. And if they were right, I'd cancel the meetings right now.
6: The U.S. has temporarily lifted oil sanctions on Iran, allowing them to sell oil in the U.S. for the first time in years. The Pentagon asking for nearly $80 billion in funding to cover the costs of the war so far. Congress has passed a war powers resolution to check President Trump's war in Iran without congressional approval, but don't expect the president to go along.
8: The vote largely symbolic, but a clear sign of lawmakers' growing frustration.
9: Obviously, it's going differently than originally kind of we were told it was going to go. I agree with the original aims, but it does not seem as if we've accomplished that.
8: As the Senate was voting, President Trump was in Pennsylvania, touting progress on Iran.
7: We just achieved a historic peace agreement with Iran to end the conflict in the Strait of Hormuz.
8: But there was no conflict in the Strait before the president launched the war.
6: ABC's Rachel Scott, also on the Hill. Congress passing a landmark bipartisan bill aiming to make owning a home more affordable for families. ABC's Christian Cordero.
10: The bill's objectives? Increase the housing supply by restricting Wall Street investors from buying single-family homes and cutting red tape to build new homes. A recent Zillow analysis found the cost of buying a starter home is $1 million or more in a record 242 cities nationwide.
6: The bill becomes law with the president's signature. Quarantine now. Over 18 Americans. It's over from those cruise ships. Passengers at the center of the Hantavirus outbreak a month ago. You're listening to ABC News.

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0: From the City of Angels near the Pacific Ocean, good morning, good evening, wherever you may be, across the nation, around the world. I'm George Norrie. This is Coast to Coast AM. Later tonight, Healing Sounds. Here's what's happening. The Senate, going along with the House, has adopted a resolution directing the President to remove military forces from the conflict with Iran. A significant rebuke to Donald Trump and a strong message that the war lacks support in Congress. But the Trump administration is keeping major U.S. military forces in the Middle East despite lifting its naval blockade of Iran and launching a 60-day negotiating period aimed at securing a long-term agreement with Iran. Two carrier strike groups, the USS Abraham Lincoln and the USS George H.W. Bush, remain operating in the Arabian Sea, while President Donald Trump said that U.S. naval forces would stay in position even after the reopening of the Strait of Hormuz. Tom Danheiser has more on this very confusing situation.
1: Yeah, it sure is. Well, U.S. President Donald Trump will indeed keep the two ships in the Arabian Sea and Gulf of Oman to enforce a naval blockade and project power in the region. The USS Abraham Lincoln and USS George H.W. Bush do not stay inside the Strait of Hormuz due to the narrow waterway and high security risks. Iran's chief negotiator told state media Tuesday that the Strait of Hormuz will never return to its pre-war conditions and that Iran will maintain control of the vital waterway. According to data from the maritime tracking firm Kepler, Monday was the busiest day for transits in the Strait of Hormuz since the war began, with 35 commercial vessels crossing the waterway, still about a third of pre-war traffic levels. Meanwhile, President Trump said Tuesday that Iran had fully and completely agreed to allow for nuclear inspections, despite Tehran saying there were no plans for inspectors to return to its bombed enrichment sites. And according to the State Department, Israel and Lebanon are set to hold talks in Washington, D.C. from Tuesday to Thursday, as the two sides are working to make progress toward a lasting peace. The Israeli Defense Forces did say they will continue to remove immediate threats and will not allow the Hezbollah terrorist organization to harm Israeli civilians. George?
0: Thank you, Thomas. Dr. John Curtis is the online columnist.com. John, this is confusing, is it not?
2: Well, I mean, it's confusing if you haven't been following, you know, the flow of events that have gone on since the 28th of February. I think we've said all along that this would settle and that this war would come to a conclusion without, you know, dragging the entire Middle East into a major conflict. And part of the reason for that is that the Iranian economy is in, you know, just shambles. It's in tatters, you know, with the currency, and that U.S. blockade, naval blockade that Trump pulled off on Iranian ports was a tremendous inducement on the part of Iran to get serious about, you know, ending the conflict. And, you know, look, anything can happen. We know that. And everybody, you know, the Democrats and fake news, you know, has been saying that, you know, this is, you know, Trump has given away the store, and all the former, you know, Obama administration officials, you know, have all their criticism of it, that they, Trump should have just left the JCPOA 2018. He canceled it, and, you know, in place. And, of course, George, look what Trump has done. Trump has defanged Iran. Together with Israel, they have basically destroyed their air defenses. They have decimated their navy. They have made their, you know, they have exposed Iran as a paper tiger, essentially, with a bunch of ballistic missiles and drones, and that's all they have. So the face-saving that goes on in a conflict, to end a conflict like this, has to make Iran feel like they've won the conflict.
0: Right.
2: And anybody that does any kind of negotiation or, you know, serious about it, I don't care if you're buying a car or you're, you know, in a condo or, you know, whatever it is, or negotiating for peace, you know, in Islamabad, you know, with the help of the Pakistani prime minister, there's always a face-saving element to this, which means you let the other person feel that they got the better deal. So Tehran has, you know, the mullahs in Tehran can, you know, boast that. But the bottom line is they're talking again. The U.S. has a deconfliction cell with Iran and a special, committee that is designed to deal with skirmishes and differences right now. So the two sides in the last 47 years have never been talking more. So I'm eternally optimistic that this will hold. It's a slap in the Democrats and fake news case that have been saying that there is no peace and, this is going to turn into a quagmire. And I really think it's highly inappropriate for Congress to meddle in Trump's Article 2 authority to manage U.S. foreign policy and national security. And that's what this is all about. So whatever War Powers resolution was passed, it's all fake news, and it's designed basically, to make Trump look bad heading into the primaries. But the truth is he looks very good at this point because this war, for all intents and purposes, is finished.
0: Track John's work, onlinecolumnist.com. Thank you, John. Job cuts at U.S. factories ran near their highest levels since the end of the global financial crisis of 2009 and the COVID-19 pandemic as worries grew over global demand and rising costs. Noted author and investment guru John Truman Wolf with us here. John, is it going to get any better?
3: George, I think it will. I think there's going to be a dip here. AI has certainly entered the employment market, but the unemployment rate, George, is 4.3. And if you look at the history of those statistics, it's really not that bad. Trillions have been poured into the country at the behest of Trump. And that money is going to be building factories and new plants. So I think if you take a decent long-term or at least medium-term look, I think employment will be okay. It may dip for a bit, but I think long-term it'll be okay, George.
0: But your gut tells you things are okay, huh?
3: Yes, I feel that way. I'm optimistic in the long term. There may be a dip. I think he's going to have to scramble here between now and November. This vote by the Senate today was basically a slap in the face.
0: Yeah.
3: Four Republican senators, bailed on him. One senator who I have a lot of respect for, Rand Paul, is an anti-war guy. And so not helpful to the president. This guy has the habit of of bouncing back, doesn't he, George?
0: He sure does. Thank you, John. John Truman Wolf. In a moment, Benjamin Fuchs, the criticalhealthnews.com pharmacist, joins us to talk about your health. 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We'll give you that in a moment. 1-855-949-7234, 1-855-949-RADIO. There are operators there to give you tips on what pharmacist Ben Fuchs will tell you when we come right back on Coast to Coast AM. 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
0: And welcome back to Coast. George Norrie with you. 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We'll start taking calls with Ben in a moment on Coast to Coast as well. Pharmacist Ben, welcome back, my friend.
7: Thank you, George. It's been too long. Been months.
0: Looking forward to this. I've got a flood of emails of people who have been asking me questions for you. We'll take calls later on and next hour as well. But how are things in the world of criticalhealthnews.com?
7: Criticalhealthnews.com is, you know what, kicking it and taking names, as they say. We're doing really well, Critical Health News, and longevity as well. Longevity's growing every month. Longevity grows. And it's an amazing opportunity for people who want to be in business, and it's an amazing opportunity for people who want to integrate a nutritional supplement program into their lives. And I'll tell you what, George, if you want to do one thing to improve your health and longevity and enhance your quality of life, is to get on a good nutritional supplement program like Beyond Tangy Tangerine and the Healthy Start Pack. And I'm telling you, the letters that I get about people who have been on the longevity products and changed their health lives, because when you change your health life, you change your life, is so gratifying. I can't even tell you the joy that it brings to longevity distributors and to me to hear the success stories. There's nothing can top that.
0: That's great. And you and Dave Michaels from Longevity are building the mineralway.com. Tell me about
7: that. Yes. You know, we had a lot of requests for, the Coast to Coast. I work with you, every 6 weeks or so. But I don't have a lot of opportunities since my network went out of business, unfortunately, to really talk about what I want to talk about on a regular basis. Well, now we've got a podcast called The Mineral Way, myself and Dave Michaels. And I encourage people, if you're interested in this kind of stuff and you want more, and I know from the letters that I get that people do want more, go to themineralway.com. And that's one word, the Mineral Way, W-A-Y, themineralway.com. And we've got probably 40 or 50 podcasts, as well as some product reviews that I talk about, longevity product reviews. And if you go up there now and sign up and put your email in there, we'll get you on the newsletter. I'm writing a newsletter now, and we'll get you on the newsletter mailing list.
0: Great. We've got some emails in from you. One of our great listeners, Bartholomew L., writes that he's got a relative who was in the Vietnam War and was probably exposed to herbicides like Agent Orange. And is wondering if there's anything that you can do to build up his energy.
7: Yeah. The liver. It's all about the liver. You know, the liver does so many different things. It's like a warehouse for amino acids and for sugars and processes hormones. And it's really the site of detoxification. And unfortunately, with our toxic environment, not just Agent Orange, but just breathing the air and drinking the water and eating the food that we eat, our livers are just so stressed out. So using liver support nutrients, one of my favorite is Dr. Ariaza's liver cleanse. And we don't talk about that much on this program. Dr. Ariaza is a great longevity rep, and he's a brilliant chiropractor in California. And he has created what he calls Dr. Ariaza's liver cleanse, actually called the True to Life liver cleanse. And I would recommend that he gets on that, this gentleman gets on the Dr. Ariaza's liver cleanse. In fact, anybody who's got fatty liver issues or liver toxicity issues or is drinking alcohol or on a lot of prescription drugs or any kind of drugs, a liver cleanse is just what just what the nutritionist ordered. I was about to say just what the doctor ordered, but just what the nutritionist ordered. Dr. Arias's liver cleanse, and also essential fats are very important. The ultimate EFAs are really important for the liver. So focus on the liver. It's, you know, once you've been poisoned, it's hard to clear that poison out, but anything you could do to work on the liver is going to improve your, is going to improve detoxification and improve your overall health.
0: Ben, I thought the liver was very resilient, yet I hear so many horror stories about people dying of liver issues. We had one of my co-hosts, Ian Punnett, died of non-alcohol liver issues. What's going on with the liver?
7: I didn't realize. When did Ian pass away?
0: Over a year ago, almost two years ago.
7: Oh, my goodness. I did not know that. Yeah, here's the thing. The liver is, you're exactly right. The liver is incredibly resilient. It's the only organ in the body that's capable of regenerating its own tissue. It can regrow. You can regrow your liver in just a few weeks after trauma or surgery or disease. However, even despite the incredible resilience of the liver, because our environment is so darn toxic, and George, sugar, especially, believe it or not, fruit sugar, fructose, is very hard on the liver. And we've created a culture that's not only toxic in terms of poisons, whether intentional poisons like taking prescription drugs or unintentional poisons like drinking horrible water. But on top of that, all the sugar we're eating, it's stressing out our liver. And this is what fatty liver is about. And they used to call it alcoholic fatty liver because you'd have to be an alcoholic to have the condition. Now they call it non-alcoholic fatty liver disease. They actually changed the name since then to show that or to demonstrate that you don't have to be an alcoholic to have this problem. So the liver, if you want to pick one organ in the body that is subject to the most important stressors in our environment, it's going to be the liver. And this, by the way, is one of the reasons why if you're on a prescription drug, and I've said this for years, George, and I'll say it again, if you're on a prescription drug, your number one health objective should be with your doctor to wean yourself off that prescription medication. Tell the doctor, I want to wean myself off this medication, because while the medication may be, you know, masking certain symptoms, whether it's hypertension or cardiovascular symptoms or neurological symptoms, it's burdening this incredible organ called the liver. You know, the ancient Greeks thought that the liver was like the brain of the body. Can you imagine this, George? A liver cell, which is invisible, it's so tiny, it's invisible, you could fit 100 of them on the head of a pin, is capable of producing 500 different chemicals. How can that possibly be?
0: Wow.
7: This is the incredible wisdom of the human body. And you know, I talk a lot about nutrition and health, obviously, and the longevity products, but what I really want people to understand, and I want them to love the body as much as I do. I want people to love and respect and honor their bodies as much as I do. And that's why I take great pains to explain how the disease process ensues, how it gets worse, and how health can be leveraged. And it's so important that we understand what this thing is that we're living inside. Most people understand their microwave ovens more than they understand their human bodies. And what is more intimate to us than our bodies? So when you think about things like the liver capable of producing hundreds of liver cell capable of producing hundreds of different chemicals a second with an intelligence that is beyond anybody's mortal comprehension, or a heart that's capable of pumping a billion times in a lifetime, or 50,000 miles of blood or 60,000 of blood vessels or 60,000 miles of lymphatic vessels. There's so much amazingness in our bodies, and yet we go about our lives oblivious to this miracle that is literally right under our noses.
0: Ben, why in the old days did people who had diabetes have amputations on their legs?
7: Yeah, great question. Still to this day, it's the leading cause of amputation, because diabetes, you know, I talk about dirty blood a lot, right?
0: Mm-hmm.
7: Diabetes is a dirty blood disease, like all diseases, really. But diabetes is a disease caused by sugar blood. Sugar is very sticky. I don't know if you like to cook and bake probably. Do you ever bake pastries or make caramel?
0: Sure.
7: You know that when you melt sugar, it's very sticky and gummy. Well, it does that sticky gummy effect that happens in your baking pan happens in your blood. And this makes the blood sticky and gummy. And that sticky, gummy blood doesn't circulate effectively. Now, insulin's a whole nother problem. I'm not even going to get into that. But the sugar, the it's called glycation, by the way, that sugaring reaction, which diabetics all know because they have to have it tested. A hemoglobin A1C test is a test to see how fast your sugar, your blood is sugaring, caramelizing, if you will. It clogs up the blood and then the blood doesn't circulate. And when the blood doesn't circulate effectively, the extremities don't get oxygenated and they don't get nutriated and they build up toxicity. And unfortunately, when that happens, the extremities die. And in fact, when the extremities die and you have to have amputation, that's severe, but that's a dramatic manifestation of this kind of sluggish circulation or sticky circulation. But, you know, there's a condition which you and I talk about a lot called peripheral neuropathy, right? Peripheral neuropathy is exactly the same thing. It's not as severe as, it doesn't require an amputation, but it's pretty darn miserable. If you know anybody who has it, and it's a classic symptom of sticky blood caused by elevated blood sugar. And you know what's so ironic or so sad, really? It's easy to treat. All of these things are so easy to treat, not medically, but through lifestyle and through nutrition. You know, one of the simplest things you could do to liquefy or fluidize the blood to counteract that stickiness that I'm talking about is drinking water. Just drinking water. First thing in the morning, drink water. All diabetics know that first thing in the morning when they wake up, their blood sugar is high. It's the sugar is concentrated in the blood. That's because you go to the bathroom in the middle of the night. You know, you sweat. If you haven't drank water for 8 hours or 6 to 8 hours, so the blood becomes concentrated and the sugar levels or the sugar concentration rises. Something as simple as drinking water can drop your blood sugar. Or here's something else. After you have, or while you're enjoying your dessert, or if you're eating a lot of sweets, drink Beyond Tangy Tangerine with your cherry pie or with your tiramisu or with your, you know, whatever kind of sweet dessert you want. The nutrients in the Beyond Tangy Tangerine will help stabilize your blood sugar. These are the simple little things we could do. Taking a walk after you eat a meal can help lower your blood sugar, shunt sugar into your muscles from your blood. There's so many things we could do, George, to improve our health without medicine, without doctors, strictly with lifestyle and nutrition.
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5: ABC News, I'm Dave Packer. Back from negotiations in Switzerland, Vice President J.D. Vance says Iran will allow international nuclear inspectors into the country as negotiations continue on a potential peace deal.
6: Meanwhile, you have Iran saying that, no, we are not allowing any inspectors to visit those locations, and we don't know what the United States is talking about.
5: ABC's Louis Martinez, who covers the Pentagon. The Senate, for the first time, voting to end the war in Iran. Four Republicans joining Democrats to say the war must stop now unless the White House seeks congressional approval. The vote largely symbolic, but a clear sign of lawmakers' growing frustration. Wednesday marks 5 years since the deadly condo building collapse near Miami. 98 people died when the building in Surfside, Florida came down. Federal investigators say it actually started about 3 weeks before, when connections between the building's garage columns and its pool deck began to fail, leading to a slow-motion collapse. This is ABC News.
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1: We want you around and healthy, and we'll take your calls in a moment with pharmacist Ben Fuchs from criticalhealthnews.com. We'll also take calls next hour with him and get some tips for you. And again, the toll-free number to call, there are people there taking notes on what Ben says, 1-855-949-RADIO, 1-855-949-7234. A few weeks ago, I was at Contact in the Desert in Southern California with our own George Knapp, having a great time with panels and discussions. And they highlighted a video that Tom thought was the world.
2: We did that event. It's called Ask George and George, where everybody came up to you and George Knapp and asked questions. And we were trying to figure out this year, Captain Ron and I, how we could kind of open the show, you know? We wanted to do something different. So we have a friend whose name is Jeff, and he works with AI, and he's just brilliant. And he made this video. You guys are like James Bond coming into the thing. I don't want to give it away, but it's up on the Coast to Coast AM site. Lex has it up there. And it's also in the highlight reel.
1: First button in the highlight reel.
2: Yeah, and it's just, I think it's just hilarious. And you guys are like James Bond, man. It's so good.
1: It's all AI, isn't it?
2: It's all AI, and it's amazing. It's just amazing work. Jeff did a great job.
1: How did they make my face?
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1: 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And the Paranormal Podcast Network keeps getting bigger and bigger and bigger.
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1: And welcome back to Coast, George Norrie, along with pharmacist Ben Fuchs from criticalhealthnews.com. And he's got a new website coming out very soon called themineralway.com, which will do what, Ben?
13: It's going to introduce everybody to these ideas that I get to talk about every 6 weeks, but you can listen to them at your leisure. There's 50 of them. We do them every week, myself and Dave Michaels. And we talk about the same kind of stuff we talk about here, how health is an inside job. We can do this ourselves, and we don't have to depend on outside sources. You know, the word authority, I grew up in the 70s, George, and in the 70s, you remember, we were always suspicious of authority, right? Don't trust authority. Don't trust authority. And I kind of took that to heart. And when I think of authority, I think of author, somebody writing your story. And authority is somebody who writes your story for you. And we need to have authorities in certain things. But when it comes to our health, we don't want somebody else writing our story. We want to write our own health story. And that's what nutritional supplementation and lifestyle strategies that we talk about on this program and that I talk about on The Mineral Way once a week, that's what it's all about. And if you're interested and you like this kind of stuff, head to themineralway.com. Like I said, there's 50, I think there's about 50 podcasts now up there, 50 hours of material, and we do a new one every week. And you can actually listen live on every Monday at 6 p.m. Mountain Standard Time if you're interested at themineralway.com.
1: All right, let's go to some of the calls. Let's go to Trucker Mike in Chicago to get us started. Hi, Michael.
14: Hey, George. Pharmacy Ben. George, I tell you every time, come to Chicago, I'll put 20 pounds on you, and I'll tell you all the good places to eat.
1: I love it.
14: And I have to admit, that interview that he did with Kevin Matthews a few weeks ago on Broken Mary, that was an outstanding interview. Thank you.
1: Thank you.
14: Anyway, Pharmacy Ben, truck driver,
13: yes.
14: 33 years, type 2 diabetic. I got my A1C down to 5.7. It was high a little bit, and I've been working on it. I'm not the poster child for a great diabetic, but I do my best at times. Neuropathy is starting to settle in. I have a test. I have an EMG test coming up in July to confirm. I got the nerve pain, the burning pain up the leg. It is brutal. And now it's creeping up the torso. It's the left leg, groin, and both sides, my rib cage, both sides of my torso.
13: That's terrible.
14: You have bad sunburn.
13: There's
14: no signs. There's no lesions. There's no redness. There's no nothing.
13: No. It's inside. It's the nerves.
14: It feels like I have bad sunburn.
13: It's terrible. I've seen people who had it. It's agonizing. You know, it doesn't sound like yours is as severe as it could be, but it could get worse. Now you're sedentary. I imagine you're driving a lot, so you're sitting down a lot, and that's not helping you. So as much as you can get out of that cab and walk around, it's going to be in your interest, particularly after you eat. In fact, after you eat, you don't want to go back in the truck. You want to walk around so you can shunt that sugar from the blood into the muscle, so it's not sitting around in the blood. When it's in the blood, that's when you really have a problem. That's why the longevity healthy blood sugar pack is absolutely critical for anybody who's dealing with these kinds of health issues. One of the most important nutrients in the healthy blood sugar pack is specific for peripheral neuropathy. And I'm not saying that you need more, you do need more than that. You probably want to be drinking a lot more water, and with your Beyond Tangy Tangerine will be helpful. And you also, as we talked about earlier, you want to start doing things like drinking water first thing in the morning to dilute your blood sugar. There's a lot of things you could do, but this is very serious. While the peripheral neuropathy is uncomfortable and it could be actually be miserable, it can kill you too. Not the peripheral neuropathy, but the health, the blood sugar issues. In fact, the leading cause of cardiovascular disease and unfortunately heart attacks and deaths associated with cardiovascular disease, not cholesterol. It is insulin and elevated blood sugar. So I would treat the peripheral neuropathy as your best friend because it's telling you, hey, Trucker Mike, we got to do something here. And that's kind of how we want to look at our symptoms. Our symptoms are our bodies communicating with us. They're not enemies. They're not anything that you want to suppress. They're what you, signs that you want to listen to. You want to consider your body speaking to you in peripheral neuropathy. And the thing about the way the body speaks is it speaks quietly at first and then a little louder and a little louder and a little louder. And you don't want it yelling at you. That's for sure. So right now your body's talking to you, Trucker Mike, and I would highly, highly recommend you get on the Longevity Healthy Blood Sugar Pack ASAP.
1: Ben, why does diabetes also affect eyesight?
13: Because of blood. It's all about the blood, George. In Leviticus, it tells us the life of the flesh is in the blood. And that ain't no metaphor. That is literal. And once the blood becomes contaminated and doesn't circulate, especially due to elevated blood sugar, but also because of toxicity that comes in from the intestine, oxygen doesn't get to the extremities, and the eyes are the extremities. They're at the edge of the body, and there's tiny little capillaries there. And the blood has to go through these tiny little capillaries. Think about it. A capillary is thinner than a hair, right? And somehow blood has to move through that. If the blood becomes sticky, that's not going to happen. When that doesn't happen, oxygen doesn't get into the eyes, nutrients don't get into the eyes, and toxicity starts to accumulate. And this is why glaucoma is associated with elevated blood sugar, why macular degeneration is associated with elevated blood sugar, and why elevated blood sugar is the leading cause of blindness. So for Trucker Mike or anybody else that's interested in this kind of stuff, if you have peripheral neuropathy, you're on the road towards these horrible things. And that's why it's absolutely imperative that you listen to these symptoms by getting on the Healthy Blood Sugar Pack, by going ketogenic, by drinking more water, and all the other things that we talk about on this program.
1: Let's go to Albert in Buffalo, New York, Wildcard Line. Hello, Albert.
15: Hey, how you doing?
1: Okay, buddy. How are you?
15: So I hear you talking about, with diabetes, our sugar makes our blood, thicker, right?
13: Right.
15: So I just want to understand more about that, because I'm trying to, fight this and figure out more about what I have. I'm type 2.
13: Yeah, not exactly understanding the question, but if you're talking about the stickiness of sugar, of the sugar reaction with the blood, think of something like toast. When you make toast, it browns on the outside. That browning is actually a chemical reaction between the heat from the toaster and the sugar in the bread. They call it the browning reaction. Technically, they call that glycation, and that's a destruction of proteins and of sugars, proteins in relationship to sugar. So sugar destroys, damages, browns. If you're a chemist, you call it the Maillard reaction. Or if you're a clinician, you call it glycation. The proteins in the blood, but it's even worse than that because the sugar also damages the vessels, the walls of the vessels. This is very interesting, by the way, what I'm going to say now. When the walls of the vessels become damaged by sugar and by other things, guess what happens? The walls of the vessel send out a distress signal. They yell, hey, we got an emergency. We got damage here. And you know what the body does? It takes cholesterol and it puts it in to repair the damage like a Band-Aid. And our knucklehead medical model, not the people, by the way, the people are beautiful. The doctors are beautiful people. But the model blames the cholesterol when it was really the damaged blood vessels or the thickened blood that is the problem. This is why using a statin drug to lower your cholesterol is one of the silliest things you could do to deal with your heart disease or deal with cardiovascular disease. It's not the cholesterol that's a problem. It's the thick blood and it's the damaged vessels. How do you deal with thick blood and damaged vessels? Well, you thin the blood by, first of all, working on your digestive health. Second of all, by lowering your sugar. And third of all, by getting yourself on a good nutritional supplement program that includes chromium and vanadium and selenium and MSM sulfur and niacin and thiamine. Where do you get that? The Healthy Blood Sugar Packet. And I'm telling you what, if you have elevated blood sugar or you've been diagnosed as a type 2 diabetic, you don't need to be on a statin drug. You don't need to be on a medical intervention. You need nutrition and lifestyle strategies. And I'm telling you, it's as simple as that. And the upside is no toxicity, no intervention with the medical model, and a longer life and true recovery.
1: Text and tweets. Tom, what do you have for Pharmacist Ben?
2: Pharmacist Ben, Liz in Yorba Linda, California, would like to know what you think is the best water filter to use at home.
13: That's a great question. You know, water is really, really important. The problem with our water today is the toxicity in the water. When I talk about toxicity, I'm talking about drugs in the water. I'm talking about human waste in the water, or even animal waste in the water. I'm talking about 80,000 different chemicals in the water.
1: That they can't filter out, Ben.
13: That they can't filter out. You hit the nail right on the head there, George. Not to mention the chlorine, which is one of the most toxic of all elements, and the fluoride. And by the way, I'm not saying you don't need chlorine in the water. You need to purify the water. There's better ways than chlorine, but chlorine interacts with waste and it creates even more toxic material. So there's lots of things that you could do to filter your water. I personally like the Berkey water filter. I don't like talking about brand names too much, but yes, the Berkey water filter is the one I would use. Aquasana makes, there's one that Aquasana makes, and you'll have to experiment. The problem with these water filters though, is you got to make sure you're changing the filter. And you got to change it regularly because over time it's not going to be as effective. They don't filter everything. You know what else? Putting vitamin C in your water filter is also a good idea, particularly in the shower. And you get vitamin C, which will help detoxify some of the toxins. Plus, you'll get vitamin C in your body when you use a shower filter.
1: Let's go to Tom in La Jolla, California. Hello, Tom. Go ahead.
16: Hi, George. I thank you, George, and Tom Danheiser for accepting my call. And Pharmacist Ben, your holistic advice is always appreciated by
13: Thank
16: our
13: you.
16: Wonderful audience.
13: Thank
16: and
13: you.
16: My question is, what is the proper application of colloidal silver? Now, personally, I use it for like abrasions and cuts and that type of thing. But I know people who they gargle with it or they do nasal irrigations with it or they even take it internally.
13: Mm-hmm.
16: And they seem to be okay. I mean, but I'm wondering, what is the proper application of colloidal silver? What is your assessment of colloidal silver?
13: Well, first of all, I'll tell you that the medical folks don't like colloidal silver. The FDA is not into colloidal silver.
1: That's because it works.
13: Yeah, very well could be, right? Silver has a long history of being used as an antiseptic. You know, they put silver in babies' eyes when they're born, newborns' eyes, because it's an antiseptic. But colloidal silver not only has the antiseptic properties of silver, but it's non-toxic. And that's amazing. That you can have an antiseptic that's non-toxic. And this is why it's become so popular, because you can use it to kill bacteria, to heal wounds, accelerate the healing of wounds. You can use it topically. You can gargle with it, as Tom pointed out. And it's completely non-toxic. The one thing that can happen if you do too much is there's a condition called argyria where you'll become blue, but your skin will turn blue. You'd have to go crazy and do it. You'd have to go crazy and just incredible amounts of it for that to happen. But colloidal silver is a non-toxic antiseptic. It kills things. And in the world of health and healing, when you kill things, you always run into an issue of killing the good guys as well as the bad guys. With colloidal silver, you don't have that issue. And that's because it's colloidal. And this is very important. This is what Dr. Wallach is famous for, talking about colloidal minerals. the idea that once a mineral becomes a colloid, it generally becomes detoxified. And so while silver can be pretty darn toxic, when it's colloidal, it becomes non-toxic. And yet you get the antiseptic benefits of the molecule.
1: Ben, what is one of the most satisfying aspects of what you do?
13: Helping people, George. And you know, it sounds cheesy maybe. And as I'm saying it, sometimes I think it sounds cheesy. But there's nothing that brings more joy to the human heart than to help people in any way. Even just giving somebody money on the street.
1: I love it when
13: smiling.
1: I go to events and people come up and thank me for having you on. And
13: well,
1: Dr.
13: praise God.
1: Randy Shannon and Dr.
13: That's
1: June
13: beautiful.
1: Peterson.
13: Doesn't it make you feel good when you help somebody and you improve their lives in some way?
1: Even absolutely.
13: Right?
1: That's what we're here for.
13: That's it. Why we're on planet Earth. You hit the nail on the head again, George. It's exactly why we're here. And I get to do it with health because I love the body and I love chemistry and I love biology. And I have this vision of how the body is put together that I love sharing with people because it's so transformative. And I can't even put it into words the kind of joy that I get. And I just praise God literally every day that I get to do this kind of work.
1: With pharmacist Ben Fuchs from criticalhealthnews.com. 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They're taking notes. 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And give us that new website you were working on.
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7: Both the Senate and the House have now passed a war powers resolution to block military action in Iran without congressional approval. President Trump called the vote poorly timed and meaningless, claiming that he has Iran on the ropes, calling for the four Republicans who joined the Democrats to pass the resolution 50-48 while calling them losers. Outgoing Republican Senator Bill Cassidy from Louisiana was one of them.
8: We are elected representatives, and the need to communicate with the American people and with the Congress, I hope that they will understand that that is what's involved here.
7: Meanwhile, mixed signals about the Iran peace deal.
9: Vice President J.D. Vance says Iran has agreed to allow nuclear inspections, something that was part of the Obama nuclear deal, which Trump scrapped. But Iran's foreign ministry says there are no new plans to let inspectors into their nuclear sites.
10: They're wrong. They're wrong. They know they're wrong. They told us inside, and we have it down, 100% inspections.
9: Still, President Trump saying there's, quote, no rush for these inspections to begin.
7: ABC's Rachel Scott. The Senate and then the House Tuesday approving one of the more far-reaching pieces of housing legislation to come up for a vote in more than 35 years. The 21st Century Road to Housing Act, in part, limits corporations' ability to buy single-family homes.
11: The Senate last night passed it with overwhelming bipartisan support. Five Republican senators voted against the bill. Among them, Florida Senator Rick Scott, who tells Fox News he doesn't think it'll help.
12: It's at the local level.
13: As a final step, the president's signature would make this bill law. Christiana Cordero, ABC News, Washington.
7: Primaries Tuesday in South Carolina, Maryland, Utah, and New York. And while he was not running, one of the big winners in New York City was Mayor Zoran Mamdani. All of the candidates he endorsed are projected to have won three congressional districts, ousting two sitting congressmen. You're listening to ABC News.
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1: 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Ben, why is it when people get older, they're more susceptible to disease, cancers, and things like that?
5: It's thermodynamics, the law of entropy. Everything breaks down, including the body. Look, you know how we were talking earlier how complicated the human body is. There's so many working parts. It's incomprehensible, really. At the quantum level, at the atomic level, at the molecular level, at the cellular level, there's so many working parts, George. It's inevitable that ultimately things are going to break down. We want to do is we want to allow the body to maintain its coherence. And that's a very important word because health is about disease is about decoherence. Health is about coherence. We want to maintain the body's coherence as long as possible. And this is what nutrients do, by the way. Quality nutrition coheres the body. Coherence is this incredible idea that is just now beginning to gain some traction in the world of health. You could think, do you ever go to the symphony, George? Do you like going to the symphony?
1: I've done a few of those.
5: You know, at the beginning, it sounds like a bunch of noise, like they're all tuning up and it's like this just cacophonous.
1: I like that part.
5: You like that part? Well, yeah. Okay. But then they start playing and then all of a sudden it's the most beautiful Beethoven or Rachmaninoff or Tchaikovsky. That's the difference between incoherence and coherence. We want our body to be like Tchaikovsky or like the chemistry of our body to be playing beautiful symphony, not a bunch of cacophony. Unfortunately, over time, everything becomes cacophonous. That's what Newton said. And that's, the second law of thermodynamics, that entropy rules.
1: Let's go to the phones. Tom in Riverside, California, west of the Rockies. Hey, Tom, go ahead. Tom, you with us? Nope, he's fallen asleep. Let's go to North Dakota. Chuck's with us, east of the Rockies. Hey, Chuck, go ahead.
5: Hey, Chuck.
6: Hi, how are you guys doing?
1: Great, hope you are too.
6: So I was going to ask a question about my buddy. He's like 30 he's on dialysis already for his diabetes. But, you know, these questions, I think you got that pretty much well answered. My main question is my mom has Alzheimer's going on, and it's starting on. And my dad, I don't think he knows what's going on. He doesn't know what to do with it. I think she's getting the wrong food or something.
5: Yeah, that you hit the nail on the head. My dad, God rest his soul, he had it pretty bad. And I used to visit him in the nursing home, and I have to sneak Beyond Tangy Tangerine into him. They wouldn't let me give it to him, but I sneak it in. And I'm telling you, as he would drink the Beyond Tangy Tangerine, I could see the light coming back into his eyes. Alzheimer's disease is actually called type 3 diabetes. I don't know if you know that. So it's actually the same kind of mechanism that your unfortunate buddy has, except it's happening in your mom's brain, and your buddy has it in the kidney. So you want to think of it largely as a blood sugar issue. There are other things that are involved, but largely as a blood sugar issue. Healthy blood sugar pack, treat him, whether he's been or she's been diagnosed or not as a diabetic, treat her like a diabetic. If you can, low calorie, more protein. In fact, Tommy brought this up. Protein can help slow down the release of sugar into the blood. So if you're eating sugar, and bread is sugar, and pasta is sugar, and rice and potatoes are sugar, et cetera, make sure you're having some protein either before or with it to slow down the release of sugar into the blood. And then, like I say, treat your mom as a diabetic. I would get her on the healthy blood sugar pack if you can, but at the very least, the Beyond Tangy Tangerine as much as you can. And then also, as we talked about earlier, water. Treat the Alzheimer's as a blood sugar issue, and it's technically referred to these days as type 3 diabetes.
1: Ben, does Alzheimer's disease, can it kill you?
5: The Alzheimer's, you know how people die from Alzheimer's, George? They stop eating. They lose they can't swallow. They actually lose the ability to swallow. So it's not exactly the Alzheimer's that does it, but secondarily, it's called dysphagia. They can't eat. They can't swallow, and that's one of the main ways that they die. Other things will kill them too, but I find that very interesting that they actually will lose the ability to eat.
1: That's a horrible.
5: Alzheimer's
1: is
5: a terrible, terrible.
1: Oh my goodness,
5: it's a terrible thing. They're a terrible scourge.
1: First time caller Sherry in Los Angeles. Hi Sherry, go ahead.
7: Hi. Oh my gosh, I'm truly excited to be speaking with you, George. Right. I am a hardcore fan, and to be honest, every night I look forward to your program, especially when I'm driving, like from work or anywhere.
1: Great. That's what we're here for you, Sherry.
7: And it's incredibly refreshing to see a pharmacist, because I'm also a pharmacist. We don't often get this kind of opportunity to share our perspective, and I thank you so much for inviting Ben over tonight.
5: Thank you, Sherry.
7: Unique. Thank you, Ben. And I met you, Ben, like a few years back in American Pharmacist Association. There was this meeting that we had, and I had the privilege of meeting you then, yes.
5: Okay.
7: And I bring a unique perspective to conversations about health and wellness, and I appreciate you pointing out so many things that I just, you know, I'm also into academia. So, and that's what I try to do. And I'm so glad that you're pointing out so many points here.
5: Oh, thank you, Sherry.
7: That are really important, and people are not as educated, especially about, like, right now you just pointed out about Alzheimer's and how it's linked to sugar level. But I have a question about your inspiration. What inspired you to become an anti-aging pharmacist? Because I also worked as an undergrad. I spent 5 years and almost had like a full scholarship to do pharmacology. But I did work 5 years of my life, and I worked with Roy Balfour. But I want to know, are you even familiar with Roy? Did you remember?
5: I'm not sure if Roy, what's Roy's last name?
7: Dr. Balfour is the one that is primarily the one who started the anti-aging revolution.
5: What's spell his last name? Sherry, spell his last name for me.
7: WALFORD.
5: I don't know him, but I will definitely be looking into that. That's interesting.
7: He's the one who's the pioneer in terms of life extension. We did projects, and I was the one actually always, I feel so privileged that I worked with, you know, in his lab under his supervision and Dr. Rita F. Ross and these other doctors that we were working with, Walter Longo.
5: You know, I know Longo. They talk about calorie restriction. Their thing is calorie restriction, right? And mTOR. Are you familiar with mTOR?
7: But that was my first research, as a matter of fact. And
5: mTOR? mTOR or calorie restriction?
7: Calorie restriction.
5: Uh-huh.
7: And then
5: uh-huh.
7: we had the, I don't know if it, George knows perhaps about, and I'm sure you've heard of the Biosphere in Arizona. So that was another project that I worked on. And then we did some other projects with chromium picolinate, which is amazing.
5: It's amazing. Absolutely. Sherry, you know your stuff. You're a pretty sharp cookie there. So would you send an email to health@criticalhealthnews.com and then just ask them to hook me up to you? I'd love to talk to you.
1: Give that website one more time.
5: Email. health@critical. Yeah, the emails, and we do love emails, by the way, for everybody listening. We love emails. We answer all our emails, health@criticalhealthnews.com. And Sherry, if you don't mind, if you get a chance, I'd love to connect with you and talk to you more about this. Sherry's right on. Everything she's saying is right on. Calorie restriction and chromium picolinate. These are powerful tools for anti-aging. Thank you, Sherry.
1: All right. Text and tweets. Tom, what do you have for Ben?
8: Would like to know if it's true that it's healthier to keep bread in the freezer and take it out one at a time than it is to keep it on the counter.
5: Yes, because everything likes bread. It's lots and lots of sugar. So if unless it's like it has a lot of preservatives in it, if it's like Wonder Bread or something like that, but assuming it's you know, good healthy bread, yes, keeping it in the freezer is a good idea because mold and pathogens will accumulate on the bread before you actually can see it. You'll actually be ingesting them before you know it. So that's actually a good idea. I would recommend that.
1: Let's go to Jose, truck driving in Louisiana. Welcome to the show. Hi, Jose.
9: Yes. Thank you, George and Ben. I have a question, actually two.
1: Sure.
9: But I'm truck driving. Sometimes you have plenty of sleep and you drive through the whole night, not a problem. Sometimes you have plenty of sleep. 2 hours down the road, you're sleepy. And my next question is, what can I do for prostate? I mean, I'm on medication, but it doesn't seem to work.
5: Did you say prostate?
9: Yes, sir.
5: Yes, a couple things. First of all, it's the quality of sleep that counts, not the time of sleep. In fact, if you sleep correctly, you don't need a lot of time. And that has to do with certain stages of sleep. Sleep occurs in stages. You got to make sure you have all the stages and you got to make sure that you're not waking up in the middle of a stage, depending on, regardless of the amount of hours. So it has to do with sleep cycles and it has to do with getting quality sleep. As far as your prostate goes, the prostate is a fatty gland and you need to think about fatty nutrients and staying away from the wrong kinds of fats. And let me tell you something. If you had to pick, it's hard to pick just one thing that we've done to destroy our health systematically in the last 100 years. But if you had to pick one thing, it would be processed oils and processed fats, which are an absolute health disaster. I cannot even begin to tell you. Sugar is a problem for sure. Toxicity is a problem for sure. But it's hard to say, it's hard to come up with anything that's more of a problem than processed fats and oils. But because we love fats and oils and we need fats and oils to function and we don't get the good stuff, most of us are ingesting way too many poor quality, distorted processed fats and oils. So anything fried, anything heated, any kind of oil that is disturbed or is processed should be avoided like the plague. If you have a prostate issue, that alone will go a long way towards improving your prostate health. Just that. But then you could take nutrients to support the fatty system, and there's a whole slew of them. In fact, ProstFX from Longevity takes advantage of many of these, things like vitamin E and omega fatty acids and zinc and selenium. These are all very, very powerful fat-protecting molecules, and I'd be getting on the ProstFX product from Longevity as soon as possible and then limiting your intake as best as possible. I know your truck driver, so it's probably hard to do that. But as best as you can, limiting your intake of processed fats and oils, which, you know, we all love, but they wreak havoc on biochemistry, on cell membranes, on the neurological system, and on fatty glands like the prostate.
1: What do you think of pomegranate juice?
5: It's great. It's awesome. It's not, you know, it's going to change your life necessarily, but as far as juices go, problem with juices is the sugar, you lose the fiber. And so the sugar goes right into the blood. And as I was saying earlier, fructose, fruit sugar, is especially problematic for the liver. So, you know, you got to be a little bit careful. Pomegranate juice is not as sweet as other juices, but small amounts, like a shot glass of pomegranate juice, wonderful antioxidants, really, really powerful, powerful, powerful substance, beverage, drink. But I wouldn't drink like lots of it because of the sugar, but shots of it for sure.
1: Next up, we've got Randy in Texas. Go ahead, Randy.
10: Yes, thank you, George, for taking my phone call. Sure. I appreciate it greatly. I want to verify some information with Mr. Cheats, if you will, please.
5: Yes, sir.
10: For manufacturing bone, it's calcium, magnesium, and manganese, if I'm not mistaken.
5: Well, that's a very, very interesting point, because a study just came out. I was reading before we went on the air for this, came out in the British Medical Journal, and it verifies something that I've been saying for years. Bone health is way more than calcium. Way more than calcium. The bones are connective tissue. And I know I said this before, but I'll say it again because it's so darn important. If you had to pick one thing to do to improve your longevity and health as you age, it's build your connective tissue. And you don't build your connective tissue with calcium. As important, by the way, as minerals are, calcium and zinc and manganese and magnesium are important for the bone. But the key to building connective tissue is not minerals. It's collagen. And so building collagen is the key to building bone. And these crazy, deadly toxic drugs, they call them bisphosphonates, that they give you for preventing your bones from being remodeled. One of the things the body does, by the way, is that it remodels itself, out with the old, in with the new. And this is a mechanism that assures that you'll always have good, strong tissue. What these drugs do is they stop the remodeling process, so you end up with tissue, but it's not good, strong, new tissue. It's old tissue. So what you want to do is you want to build connective tissue. Healthy bone and joint pack is key. OsteoFX is key. And then vitamin K is very important, and vitamin C is very important. And if you do all this is the cool thing about nutrition, George and Randy. If you do these things, not only are you going to build bone, but you're going to have less wrinkles. You're going to have stronger vasculature, stronger blood vessels. You're going to have better gums. You're going to have better skin. You're going to have all the connective tissue is going to improve, better fascia. You'll have better movement and better joints when you work on the bone with nutrition. When you work on the bone with drugs, you don't get any of these benefits. You see the power of nutritional supplementation. You benefit the entire body when you use nutrients. And so don't think of calcium and manganese and zinc as important as they are. Think of connective tissue and collagen. Collagen peptides, collagen powder. Young Jeffy's got a great collagen peptide product, by the way. There's one product we don't talk about a lot, but very important for building connective tissue, is Fucoid Z, which is made with a long-chain sugar. They call it a polysaccharide called fucoidin. And again, if you take fucoidin for your bones, you're going to get benefits for your liver. You're going to get benefits for your blood. You're going to get benefits for your blood vessels. And that's how we want to look at this great gift that the Lord blessed us with called nutrition. It's not, we use it like drugs and we think of it like drugs, but it's not like drugs. It has a global, systemic, beneficial effect on the body that transcends whatever you're taking that particular nutrient for.
1: Ben, is it the bone marrow that makes blood?
5: Yeah, blood cells are made in the bone marrow, yes. Inside. And marrow, do you ever eat marrow,
1: No,
5: George?
1: I do not.
5: You don't eat marrow? Like intentionally you don't eat marrow, or you just haven't done that?
1: I don't do it intentionally.
5: Marrow has a long history of being incredibly, an incredible indigenous food. And yes, stem cells and developing blood cells are found inside the bone.
1: Is there a disease of bone marrow?
5: Oh yeah, there's diseases everywhere.
1: What's it
5: absolutely
1: called, you know?
5: Well, there's different diseases. There are cancers of the bone marrow, I imagine.
1: Leukemia?
5: Yeah, probably. Well, I think leukemia is more of the blood, but I don't know any specific, I can't name specific ones, but yes, absolutely, there are bone marrow diseases.
1: Is leukemia a cancer?
5: Leukemia is a blood cancer, blood cell cancer, absolutely.
1: What kills you with that?
5: accumulation of blood cells. You have too many blood cells in your blood, white blood cells in the blood. It's a terrible disease. It affects kids. It's a horrible disease. Yeah, leukemia, when your body makes too many blood cells, it clogs the blood.
1: Why did the good Lord make this incredible machine called the body, and then we have all these diseases that attack?
5: Because we don't honor the good Lord. We don't honor the good Lord's work, George. We diss on the good Lord's work. It's terrible. It's terrible what we do to our bodies. If we respected our bodies, the divinity of our bodies, we couldn't eat McDonald's. We couldn't smoke cigarettes. We couldn't take prescription drugs.
1: We're going to come back in a moment with pharmacist Ben Fuchs and take final phone calls. 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
3: ABC News, I'm Dave Packer. Congress has now passed a war powers resolution to block military action in Iran without congressional approval. Four Republicans in the Senate joined Democrats to pass the resolution, including Louisiana's Bill Cassidy.
4: We are elected representatives, and the need to communicate with the American people and with the Congress, I hope that they will understand that that is what's involved here.
3: President Trump called the vote poorly timed and meaningless. And President Trump's now threatening to cancel negotiations with Iran if they do not agree to long-term nuclear inspections. While the president says Tehran already agreed to that for, quote, infinity, Iran insists it's made no such promise. Primaries Tuesday in South Carolina, Maryland, Utah, and New York. And while he wasn't running, one of the big winners in New York City was Mayor Zoran Mamdani. All of the candidates he endorsed projected to have won in three congressional districts, ousting two sitting congressmen. This is ABC News.
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4: 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I'm a Coast to Coast Insider, and I'll tell you what. 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Here in West Virginia, we get inundated with snow. 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
2: 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Ben, thank you again for what you do for us.
11: And thank you for what you do, George. You're teaching a lot of people. You have an educational show that really does an incredible job informing people of things they don't get to hear in other places.
2: Well, let me tell you what is so sad here. We have regular callers that have called into the program for at least the 23 years I've been here and even before when Art Bell was here. After about a week, when you don't hear from them, when you're used to hearing it, you figure something's wrong. And sure enough, they've died.
11: That's sad.
2: And we've had a lot of them pass on because of age and everything else. And I want to help people so they can stick around longer.
11: Yes, exactly. And I know you get attached to people because I could tell, you know, when you talk to people, you have such love in your voice, George, such caring in your voice. I was telling Tom when we were off air, what you do for people just in the way your communication style is such a beautiful, godly thing. It really is, George. You're a beautiful human being.
2: I was raised by incredible parents, Ben, that taught me to care for other people.
11: That's a great gift. That's a great gift. Is your mom's still alive, right?
2: 97.
11: Nice. Is she driving still?
2: She sure is. Stay out
11: of Detroit. No, come on. Really?
2: Stay out of Detroit.
11: That's great.
2: Let's go take.
11: She gets in the car and she drives.
2: Amazing. She goes to the store and does her thing.
11: Oh, that's amazing. God bless her.
2: Let's take final calls. Let's go to Mark in Ohio. Hey, Mark, go ahead.
12: Hey, George, your old Navy colleague back at you.
2: Yes, sir.
12: And a guy with a BA and a half in biology.
2: That's right.
12: Remember, they wouldn't give me the half. They actually said they wanted half of it back. Anyway. Ben, remember. Anyway, I have a quick comment and a question for Ben, George. Speaking of Alzheimer's, I read somewhere from a reputable source that if you already have Alzheimer's, turmeric, which I know you take.
2: Yes.
12: Yeah, turmeric, if you already have Alzheimer's, maybe not in an advanced stage, but it could theoretically, anyways, slow down the progression of Alzheimer's. Ben, I may have mentioned this before, but regarding detoxifying the liver, sulforaphane, which of course broccoli has a lot of, and reishi mushroom, R-E-I-S-H-I, I think, reishi mushroom. Yeah. They're right. Both high-powered. Well, I guess you could say high-powered detoxifiers of the liver.
11: That's right. And
12: I just wonder what degree you think that.
11: Sulforaphane is awesome stuff. Isothionates, you know, there's cyanide in these cruciferous vegetables. It's very helpful for the liver as well. You know, a little poison is a good thing. A little poison is your friend. It doesn't kill you, makes you stronger, as Nietzsche said in the 19th century. And it's true. Now, small, tiny, microscopic, nanoscopic, really, doses of cyanide actually support liver health. And it turns out that cruciferous vegetables, not just broccoli, although broccoli is delicious. Oh, my God. But cauliflower and cabbage and kale, these all are incredibly valuable for the liver. And I always say these kinds of cruciferous vegetables are a woman's best friend because of their ability to help the liver detoxify estrogen. All women should be doing cruciferous vegetables every day, especially with fat, by the way, with butter, because the butter will pull out the sulforaphane. and the isophyanates and the other compounds that are in the cruciferous vegetables. So braise your broccoli a little bit, steam your broccoli maybe, and make sure you use lots of good grass-fed butter. It's amazing stuff. Ghee even.
2: Mary in New Jersey. Take it away, Mary.
11: Hey, Mary.
13: George.
2: Hi.
13: And
2: Ben.
13: Pharmacist Ben.
11: Yes.
13: I have two questions, but I want to take my answer off the air. I have a little flip phone. I hear a little bit better from the radio.
2: Sure.
13: First question is kidney stone. Besides tons of water, is there anything out there that would dissolve a kidney stone? And then the second question is, last summer when somebody grew homemade Jersey tomatoes, I ate so many of them every day. I was eating them, and I never did this in my life. I put so much salt on those tomatoes. I'd like to know, what kind of damage could I do to myself?
11: Oh, no, you're not going to.
13: I'm going to hang up and listen. Thank you very much.
11: First of all, salt. You know, salt gets a bad rap. And when we say salt, by the way, to a chemist, salt is not the same thing as to a layperson. When a layperson says salt, they mean sodium chloride, which is a type of salt. But there's many different types of salt. So we're going to assume you mean sodium chloride. And sodium chloride gets a bad rap. You need sodium and you need chloride.
2: I like Himalayan salt.
11: It's the best. Oh, my God. And also Celtic sea salt. That's how you want to get your salt, is from ocean salt or from Himalayan salt, because then you get all the minerals. The kind of salt that's table salt, the Morton salt, you know, that's just sodium and chloride. But sodium gets a bad rap. You need sodium. That's first of all. And speaking of sodium, one of the best ways to get rid of kidney stones or prevent kidney stones is sodium bicarbonate and baking soda, you know, plain old baking soda. Plain old baking soda, by the way, has got some incredible health properties, but it can help dissolve uric acid stones and also calcium stones. But the real cause of these stones is the same thing that we've been talking about for, you know, the most of the show, and that I always talk about, which is the dirty, sticky, glycated blood. And, you know, you and I, George, have a mutual friend, and I went to Talkers with him one year, and
2: MZ, it's got to be MZ, right?
11: Oh, MZ, he woke up in the middle of the night and he had a kidney stone, and oh my God, I thought he was going to die. I thought he was good. I think he might be listening to the program.
2: It's pain. You know, kidney stones.
11: Oh,
2: right?
11: My
2: I had
11: God.
2: One back in 1982.
11: You had one?
2: Yep.
11: Oh, what's that like?
2: It was just excruciating. You think you're dying.
11: Right?
2: You think you're dying.
11: That's what it sounded like. Yeah, you don't want to ever have that. And the best way to prevent that, you could do baking soda for sure. It alkalinizes your urine, is what it does. But also, blood sugar, taking care of your blood sugar and keeping that blood clean, man. You know, Yongevity has a product called Glucogel, which, you know, everybody knows about for joints, but it's a great way to help keep your blood clean. And that, actually, the aforementioned fucoid also helps keep your blood clean. So keeping that blood pristine, you know, they have computer, when they make computer chips, George, they got to wear like hazmat suits. You ever see how that when they're making computer chips, they can't even have a hair get on the computer chips. They got to cover their bodies head to toe. Well, that's exactly how the blood is. The blood has tight specifications. It has to have just the right pH, just the right heat, just the right viscosity, just the right gas levels and oxygen levels and glucose levels. As soon as those specifications are tampered with, you're off to the disease races. And one of the signs is stones, not just kidney stones, but also gallstones, bladder stones, tear duct stones. All of these are signs of what I call supersaturated blood that usually starts off with intestinal issues, starts off from intestinal issues, as well as these sugar issues that we've been talking about.
2: Text and tweets. Tom, what do you have for Ben?
14: Hey, Ben. Candace in Citrus Heights, California would like to know what you think of PRP for her tennis elbow.
11: PRP is awesome.
2: What is PRP?
11: I think we've talked about PRP. Platelet-rich plasma, and the platelets are wound healing elements that are in the blood. They're actually fragments of blood cells, and they have healing properties, and particularly in the elbow, for folks with tennis elbow, they can help heal damaged tendons. It's your own blood. They draw a sample of your blood, and they centrifuge it down, and they separate out the platelets, and then they concentrate the platelets and stick them right into the damaged tendon, and it can be incredibly, incredibly beneficial. There are growth factors in there in the platelets to stimulate healing and tissue regeneration, et cetera. Yeah, it's great stuff. I'm a big fan.
2: Back to the calls. Let's go to John in Wisconsin. Hi, John. Go ahead.
15: Hello, George. Hello, Ben.
11: Hello,
15: several brief comments,
11: John.
15: Please. First of all, I want to thank Ben for his regular appearances on Coast to Coast. Ben articulates difficult questions which are easy to understand. Had I known about Ben, Doc Wallach, and longevity products 7 years ago, most likely I wouldn't be blind because I would have got on the blood sugar packets. Here's my final comment. I encourage everybody to tell your family, tell your friends, tell your enemies, tell somebody to get on longevity nutrients so you do not make the same mistake I did. And George, thank you for taking my call.
11: Wow. Thank you, John. Well, that's awesome.
2: Well said, Benjamin.
11: Yeah, that was awesome. That was awesome. Thank you.
2: Mention your new website in addition to criticalhealthnews.com.
11: Yeah. The mineral. Thank you, George. I appreciate that. TheMineralWay.com. Yeah, criticalhealthnews.com still has a whole bunch of good stuff on. It's got all these videos that I did with Doc Wallach videos, my videos. Mineral Way is my podcast. Myself and Dave Michaels, it's our podcast site. And I encourage everybody to go. If you like this kind of stuff, we talk about it once a week, every Monday, 6 p.m. Pacific, PST, Pacific Standard Time. But we download them all to the website, and there's, as I say, 50 plus hours of content, good content, original content, stuff that just, you know, came out of my brain. And then we also, if you put your email in there, we also have a newsletter list that we can put on. 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
2: Next up, first time caller Stanley is with us in Minnesota. Hi, Stanley.
11: Hey, Stanley.
16: Hello, George and Pharmacist Ben. Thank you so much for taking my call.
2: Sure thing.
11: Yes.
16: Hey, Pharmacist Ben, heard of GIST?
11: I'm sorry, you cut out there for just a second. What did you say? I didn't catch what you said.
16: I was wondering if you have heard of GIST, gastrointestinal stromal tumor.
11: I'm familiar with stromal tumors, yes. What's your question?
16: The question is, what would be the best protocol for that? Got me on Gleevec.
11: Well, cancer's a tricky one, and GIST is actually a pretty rare cancer that develops in the digestive tract. Once you have a cancer, your job is to reduce the load on the body. Now, you stay on your Gleevec for sure and work with your doctor, but it becomes very, very important that you allow your body to dedicate all of its resources to fighting the cancer. You do not want to put any stressors in the body, and all the stressors that we do every day that most people can get away with, including eating French fries and pizza and drinking beers and taking, recreational or prescription drugs even, all of those things have to be thrown out. And then you have to also eliminate emotional stressors and mental stressors. Any stressor puts a load on the body that the body now is going to have to deal with when it should be dealing with the cancer. And that's the strategy for dealing with cancer. And also, if you do have cancer, you have one job, not to get rid of the cancer. Your job is to feel better every day. Whatever you can do to feel better every single day and understand that cancers remit all the time. And just because they tell you you got a 99 to 98%, chance of whatever, there's still a 2% chance or a 3% chance or a 5% chance that you're going to recover from this thing. And that's what you want to focus on. Anybody who has cancer should understand cancers can remit. Your job is to feel better every day and try to reduce the load on the body. And certainly getting on a powerful nutritional supplement program is important. I would, if I were you, I'd be getting on the Healthy Start Pack as soon as possible. And you might want to throw in Restart Your Life, which is beta-glucan, which has some very important anti-cancer properties.
2: Ben, are you a golfer?
11: No, I'm not. I never golfed. I always said when I was old I would golf, and now I'm old, but I still haven't golfed. But I play a lot of baseball, and I think they're very similar, aren't they?
2: But we're going to Augusta, Georgia, where Nick is. Welcome to the show. Hi, Nick.
11: Hey.
17: Hello. Good morning.
11: Good morning, Nick. Are you a golfer?
17: Yes, I am.
11: Okay.
17: I have a question about acid reflux and your thoughts on how to fix that without using the dangerous PPIs. Because I was prescribed for a PPI, two different ones, and both of them like just mess with my anxiety. I have anxiety, but it took my anxiety to the next level.
11: Oh, geez.
17: I used one for like 2 days and the other one for like a day. And it just like, I was like, felt like I was crawling out of my skin. And I just didn't know if your thoughts on remedies to rid acid reflux.
11: Yeah. They're related. Anxiety and reflux are related. You have a little sphincter at the top of your esophagus, and it becomes flabby and loose when you're under stress, or when you're secreting stress hormones, or when you're eating certain foods. And when that sphincter becomes loose, acid that's in the stomach or even bile that's in the intestine can splash back up. And I don't know, George, if you ever had this. It is just, I've had it a couple times
18: in my life.
11: Oh my God. Oh my God. Do you have it chronically? Nick, did you say Nick? What's your name? Was it Nick? Is Nick there? Oh, you lost him?
18: He's still there. Go ahead, Nick.
11: It's a god awful experience. Oh my God. And if you have it chronically, here's what you want to do. You want to look to specific foods that are associated with it, and you want to eliminate those foods. It's usually associated with carbohydrates, fast burning carbohydrates, processed foods, sugars. Those are the kind of foods that are linked to it. So you want to kind of associate foods with the condition and eliminate those foods. Also, you want to start working on the health of the intestine. When you start to produce gases in the intestine, there's a condition called small intestinal bacterial overgrowth. Those gases can cause pressure that pushes everything upward. And if you have a flabby sphincter at the same time, that can be a recipe for GERD, or gastroesophageal reflux disease, as they call it. I would also get on the I-26. We haven't talked about I-26 today, but for all digestive issues, and by the way, heartburn or GERD, which as you describe it, is a digestive health problem and should be regarded as such, I-26 is absolutely amazing. So watch out for foods. Relax the body, use any anti-anxiety strategies that you have, and get on that I-26 as soon as you can. You might also want to start using a little apple cider vinegar with your meal. Sometimes that helps.
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8: A symbolic vote in the Senate today.
9: On this motion, the yeas are 50, the nays are 48. The concurrent motion is agreed to.
8: Adopting a House-passed Iran War Powers Resolution, 50 to 48. While it won't do much to curb the White House from striking Iran again, it does sound a strong message to President Trump. The president threatening to cancel negotiations with Iran if they do not agree to long-term nuclear inspections.
10: Iran's reasonable if they're smart. Otherwise, we'll have to finish the job, which will take about maybe less than a week.
8: While the president says Tehran already agreed to those inspections, Iran insists it's made no such promise. The U.S. Supreme Court dismissed the case of a Rastafarian inmate who had his hair forcibly cut off.
11: So in the case of Damon Landor, it was the forcible cutting of his hair, which he, in all Rastas, considered to be sacred, the most physical manifestation of their faith. It could involve cases of taking away a Bible or forcing a certain inmate to eat something that's against their religion. People that have that experience now won't have as easy a recourse in court.
8: ABC's Devin Dwyer. Results coming in for primaries today in South Carolina, Maryland, Utah, and New York. ABC News projecting South Carolina Attorney General Alan Wilson, the winner of the state's Republican governor runoff primary, telling supporters.
12: I also want to give a shout out to President Trump. I was honored to receive his endorsement.
8: In the Maryland Republican gubernatorial primary, ABC News projects Dan Cox will move ahead to face incumbent Democrat Wes Moore in November. New York's wealthy 12th district, ABC News projects Mika Lasher will win. And an uptown upset, ABC News now projecting New York Mayor Zoran Mamdani endorsed candidate Democratic Socialist Darylisa Avila Chevalier will defeat incumbent Congressman Adriano Espaillat. This is ABC News.
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1: How does sound heal? It's amazing. In a moment, Jonathan Goldman joins us. He's an international authority and pioneer in the field of sound healing. Noted author as well. A couple of his books include The Seven Secrets of Sound Healing, Chakra Frequencies, and The Humming Effect, and also Ascension Harmonics. Back with him in a moment on Coast to Coast AM.
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1: And welcome back to Coast, George Norrie with you, Jonathan Goldman back with us. Ascension Harmonics is his latest book. He's an international authority and pioneer in the field of sound healing. He's been engaged in this field for more than 45 years, author of numerous books, including, as I mentioned, Ascension Harmonics and the Seven Secrets of Sound Healing, Chakra Frequencies and the Humming Effect. Welcome back. Jonathan, how you been?
7: George, I've been great. How are you? Good to be talking to you.
1: Looking forward to this. This is fascinating. Later on this program, we're going to play some clips you've given us about healing. I listened to them tonight. They're fantastic.
7: They're pretty interesting and very different because I just, you know, wanted to, like, be entertaining as well as informative.
1: Did you come up with those sounds?
7: Sure. Yes, I did. I'm in my recording studio right now and did them all here.
1: Now, when we talk about the field of sound and sound healing, what are we talking about?
7: Well, at this point in time and space, it's really, George, you know, I've been in this field for 45 years, and I would say in the last 10 or so years, there's been an exponential growth in terms of people being aware of how sound and music can heal and transform. To such a degree that I remember 10 years ago, I was walking with my wife and I said, you know, there are yoga studios in every corner. I said, pretty soon we're going to be seeing sound stuff. And nowadays, you're familiar with the term sound bath. It's a phenomena where people like will play crystal bowls or bells or whatnot.
1: Yeah.
7: And that's just flourishing all over the place. So it's really grown. And it's a blessing because people are becoming aware that music doesn't just entertain. It affects our nervous system, our heart rate, our respiration, our brain waves, as well as our energy field, among other things, and our emotions.
1: There are machines out there also, Jonathan, that create the sound of rain and wind for people to go to sleep.
7: Yeah, Indeed. And that's great. I have nothing but, you know, the fact that we're becoming aware. So, George, there just as a thing, as we're talking about sound, there are two basic ways that sound affects us. One is that the sound goes into our ear, into our brain, affecting our, as I said, nervous system, heart rate, respiration, etc. That's really important when we're listening to music, when we're talking like this. Our nervous system entrains, begins to resonate with the sound. But also another one is called vibroacoustics. And this is where the sound goes literally into our body, creating a resonance of vibration that affects us down to a cellular level. So there's two different ways that sound affects us, going into our ears and into our body, but both can be used for healing and transformation. Or if you look adversely, you listen to the wrong stuff and it can have some adverse effects.
1: How did you get involved in this, Jonathan?
7: George, can we go in the Wayback Machine? I'll take you back to about 1978, 79. Way back. I'm playing in a rock and roll band at a seaside bar in Cape Cod, Massachusetts. Come back from break and strap on my Stratocaster, start playing, look out at the audience, and all of a sudden I become aware that there is an ambiance in the club that is one of negativity and violence. Now, a lot of the ambiance was due to the alcohol and the other intoxicants that people were imbibing in. But also, I realized that a lot of the, if you like, ambiance was also coming from the music that I was creating at the particular time and space. And I had the thought, and George, I'd been playing professionally for about 15 years at this point, because I started kind of young, and I had the thought, gee, I wonder if music can be used to make people feel good. I just never had that thought. It was always, hey, look at me, aren't I cool? Instead, I was going, wow, I wonder if music can be used to make people feel good. And within about a week, that thought just shifted about 10, 20 degrees and became, I wonder if sound can be used to heal. All of a sudden, doors, windows, and gateways of dimensions opened up, and the world shifted and changed, and I've been on that path ever since.
1: And what is it about the sound, Jonathan, that heals? Is it the body that does it? It hears the music?
7: Well, that, George, you have hit upon the million-dollar question. What is it about the sound? So they're doing a lot of different research, and you can approach it from so many different levels. On one level, I have a friend who's a very well-known doctor and also a great person who works with sound, and he thinks that if you can just get people to relax, and if the sound can just bring you to a state of relaxation, that is half the battle in terms of getting people to heal, because everyone is so stressed out these days. But then another way, if you think of it, everything in the universe is in a state of vibration. Our quantum physicists tell us this, and our ancient mystic masters tell us that in the beginning was the word, and the Lord said, the idea that sound is the original creative form. And this is found in all the different traditions, George. Everything is therefore in a state of vibration, and this includes our body. And every organ, every bone, every tissue is in a state of vibration. And we are like this wonderful orchestra that is playing, if you like, the symphony of the self. But what happens if the second violin player loses their sheet music? They play out of tune, out of harmony. Pretty soon, the entire string section is off. Pretty soon, the entire orchestra is off. And this is akin to a part of our body vibrating out of its normal, healthy, resonant frequency. And we say it's vibrating out of ease, out of harmony, is dis-ease. So the idea simply with sound is to put the part of the body back into balance, to basically give the string player back the sheet music that they lost. And this is also not only the basis of, if you like, sound as a healing modality, but really most holistic therapies, from chiropractic to acupuncture to chromotherapy, light therapy, to all sorts of different things. Homeopathy utilizes the same principle of putting things back into balance. But sound is a fairly easy, powerful tool that does that if you know how.
1: And what is it about sound, Jonathan, where one person may like it, another person may not, but it has a pleasing effect on either one?
7: Well, you know, once again, that can also be one person can like it and one person cannot, and they can have a not a pleasing effect as well. George, I have something called the Four Pillars of Sound Healing that's related to the book, The Seven Secrets of Sound Healing. But one of the four pillars is that we're all unique vibratory beings. And this is like really important. And we could just talk about this for the entire show, because the fact is that as sound grows more and more and people get more and more into understanding the power of sound, they're coming up with different frequencies for healing with the assumption that one thing is going to work for everybody. And the reality is, you know, when I do a workshop, one of my first questions is, how many of you are allergic to penicillin? And probably about 20% of an audience is going to raise their hand. Say, okay, if everything in the universe is a state of vibration, then penicillin is a vibration or a series of vibrations. And for 80% of you, it is a healing vibration. But for 20% of you, it is toxic. And that is just a great metaphor for everything. We're not all the same. So that for some people, what works, George, it's kind of like going to the doctor. Have you ever gone to a doctor that somebody recommended and you just didn't like them? And they said, oh, this is the best doctor in the world. And you went, nah, it didn't work for me. We're all unique. And if we can own that uniqueness, it's a real wonderment to realize that we're not all the same.
1: It's fascinating. It really is. And how long does it take to kick in before the healing starts?
7: I have a recording that my most recent one is called Sonic Oasis, and it's called the 3-minute relaxation recording, because I think in about 3 minutes, if you listen to the right type of music, you listen to the music, and in about 3 minutes, you'll have a, if you like, what a doctor by the name of Herbert Benson called the relaxation response, where your heart rate, your respiration, your brain waves can really slow down, because everybody is so stressed out. And just listening to calm music for most people will stress them out. Will actually, excuse me, relieve the stress, not stress them out.
1: Calm them down. After the break, we're going to listen to three cuts that Jonathan has put together for us. One is called Golden Rose, the other is called Awakening, and then the other is Dance of Medicine Buddha. And he'll explain what they are, then we'll listen to the sounds. Can music or sound, is there a difference when I say music and then you say sound? Are we talking about two different things or the same thing?
7: Well, you know, I think that when Julie Andrews said the hills are alive with the sound of music, that's wonderful. But the reality is that a lot of particularly instruments will create frequencies that are not very musical, but they are sound. So I differentiate the two, which is why I get into sound healing as opposed to if we're working with songs and things that are, you know, melodic, that can be very wonderful, and that's music. But there are certain types of sounds that basically may be therapeutic, particularly if it's used, we're talking about on a vibroacoustic level, being projected into the body. As an example, something like, you can't really hear it, but something like ultrasound, which they've is used in the hospitals, is just usually one straight tone or frequency, and it's not very musical if you were to bring it down to regular hearing levels, but at the same time, it is very therapeutic. So I differentiate the two of them.
1: How did the ancients understand this?
7: George, I think that the ancients understood sound on a level that we're only beginning to grok or understand these days. But they understood music and sound as being the original creative force. That's why, once again, you find these different traditions throughout the planet, understanding that the gods or goddesses would make a sound, they'd blow a horn, they'd hit a drum, they'd chant something and bring reality into being. So they understood on a level what the quantum scientists are now telling us, that everything is indeed vibration. And therefore, they were able to utilize sounds, particularly sounds and particularly music, different scales, different tones, for healing. This goes back to ancient Egypt, ancient Greece, and probably well before that. If you're an advocate of Atlantis, there were probably Atlantean tones that were there. But talking to our friends in the scientific and medical levels, there is an understanding that thousands of years ago, there were what are called musical scales that were used for therapy and healing, and also for fun.
1: What about Gregorian chants and stuff like that?
7: That's great. Do you remember probably in the 90s when Gregorian chant really came into being? And that was due to the work of a French otolaryngologist by the name of Dr. Alfred Tomatis. And he basically found that listening to Gregorian chant, among other things, charged the brain with sound. So I don't think it necessarily made you smarter. A friend of mine who passed on by the name of Don Campbell came up with something called the Mozart effect, where listening to certain types of classical music would help learning experience. So, you know, music can do so many different things. Music and sound can do so many different things depending upon what you want and then your knowledge of how you can achieve that.
1: Now, to heal with sound, do you deal through the brain or do you point the sound at the ailment?
7: Both. It depends on what you're looking at. Once again, these are brilliant questions, George, because it's not just one thing. Sound is, if you like, a multidimensional energy form. So it affects our, if you like, brain waves, our heart rate, our respiration. But here's a quote from the New York Times science section. Sound, shaped into dazzling tool, can make, break, or rearrange molecular structure. So we're talking about an energy form that can rearrange molecular structure. And if you can rearrange molecular structure, the potential of what can be done is amazing.
1: It truly is. And you teach something called conscious humming. What is that?
7: George, this is a really important topic, and I would love to tell you a little bit about this and perhaps a little bit more in a moment. But here it is. I've been working with sound as a healing modality for 45 years ago. About 10 years ago, I was looking for a sound that everybody could work with. Because oftentimes so many people are, if you like, conscientious about their voice. They don't want to sing. They have, if you like, what could be called a blocked throat chakra. And they have problems making sound, doing different tones and stuff like that. And I was looking for a sound. I was looking at, and I turned to my wife. I said, what's the sound that everybody can do? And we looked at each other. We went, I said, okay, the hum. We started investigating the hum. And we found some extraordinary therapeutic effects. You ready?
1: I'm ready.
7: Okay, you get increased oxygen in your cells. You get increased lymphatic circulation. This next one by itself is so important. You get lowered blood pressure and heart rate. I want to say this again for anybody who's listening. And this is through conscious humming. It's not just doing zippity-doo-dah. There are a couple of protocols doing it. But you basically lowering your blood pressure and heart rate. I can attest to this because I have something called white coat syndrome, and I go into a doctor's office and my blood pressure goes sky high.
1: That used to happen to me when I was a kid. Same thing.
7: Yeah. And If I hum for about a minute or two, it'll drop 10 to 20 points. And I share this with people and they tell me, yes, that works. And dropping your blood pressure 10 to 20 points is, it's pharmaceutical. In fact, you know Bruce Lipton, the author of Biology.
1: Oh, yeah, absolutely. Good guy.
7: And you know, with the humming effect, he basically said, you know, I recommend the humming effect for all those impacted by the stress of the modern world. It is a powerful non-pharmaceutical prescription for self-healing that has only positive side effects such as harmony, health, and happiness. But once again, if you can reduce your blood pressure by 10 to 20 points through conscious humming, that's pretty amazing. All right, let me keep going. You get the increase of melatonin, which, of course, is useful for sleep. You get reduced levels of stress-related hormones. You get the release of endorphins, those wonderful self-created opiates that work as natural pain relievers. And here's a big one, drum roll. You get increased levels of nitric oxide, which is a vasodilator that relaxes and widens our blood vessels and is also an antiviral agent. So if you do conscious humming, it produces 15 times the amount of nitric oxide that is normally produced. And this is also a pharmaceutical level. It kills a lot of the critters that lodge in your nasal cavity before they go into your body. And finally, you get increased heart rate variability and what is called vagal toning, the vagus nerve, which a lot of people are focused on these days. One of the most powerful ways of affecting your parasympathetic system is through humming. I'm going to take a breath for a moment.
1: Well, you do that, and we'll take a break in just a moment. Jonathan Goldman with us as we talk about the healing properties of sound. Back in a moment on Coast to Coast AM.

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5: ABC News, I'm Dave Packer. A symbolic vote in the Senate today, adopting a House-passed Iran War Powers Resolution, 50-48. It also passed the House. While it won't do much to curb the White House from striking Iran, it does sound a strong message to President Trump. And the president's threatening to cancel negotiations with Iran if they do not agree to long-term nuclear inspections.
6: If Iran's reasonable, if they're smart, otherwise we'll have to finish the job, which will take about maybe less than a week.
5: While the president says Tehran already agreed to those inspections, Iran insists it's made no such promise. The U.S. Supreme Court dismissed the case of a Rastafarian inmate who had dreadlocks, which he considers sacred, forcibly cut off. Primaries today in South Carolina, Maryland, Utah, New York. In New York, all the candidates endorsed by Mayor Zoran Mamdani projected to have won, including two congressional districts. One of them, two actually, unseating longtime incumbents. This is ABC News.
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1: We'll take your calls next hour with Jonathan Goldman as we talk about sound and healing. 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
1: And welcome back, George Norrie, along with Jonathan Goldman, as we talk about healing properties of sound. Jonathan, the monks would always go, Om. Is that like the humming you were talking about?
9: George, actually, it totally is. I'm going to just suggest to you that there's a book called the Yoga Sutras by a fellow by the name of Patanjali, and it's actually the basis of all yoga. And Sutra 1.27 says something like, this is Goldman's soundbite of it. The original sound of creation was pranava, the humming of prana. They had to give it a name, so they called it Om. So the Om actually came from the hum. And a lot of the research on the hum actually came from people researching the Om. So good point. Yes.
1: I want to give folks an idea of these hums and sounds, and let's go through some of them. First of all, tell us a little bit about Golden Rose, then we'll play the clip.
9: Okay, so George, this comes from my latest recording called Sonic Oasis, and it's a collection of, I think, close to 30 songs that are about 3 minutes a piece, because nowadays people are so time compressed. They're so stressed out. I said, okay, my inner guidance said, what you need to do is basically create a just bunch of songs that people can use that'll work within 3 minutes. And actually, we're going to be listening to this, and it's, all I can say is, well, listen to it, as long as you're not driving. You're driving, don't close your eyes. If you can, close your eyes and take a nice breath and listen to it. It's just a minute long. Keep your eyes open if you're driving, of course. As our friend Jim Morrison said, keep your eyes on the road and your hands upon the wheel. And just see what happens in just 1 minute. I just gave you 1 minute excerpts because I did not want at this late hour for people to be listening to this and to get too relaxed, but for them to get an idea. This works with different frequencies, different intervals. I think I may even have an ohm or two in Tibetan bowls on it. And as well as, believe it or not, there is a processed electric guitar that is doing a motif from one of Jimi Hendrix's songs. Oh, my God.
1: Jimi Hendrix, wow.
9: Can Jimi Hendrix be healing? I don't know, man. Give a listen to this and judge for yourself.
1: And generally, when should people play these? In bed or where?
9: Well, just in a place where it's really safe. That's why I only did a minute, because I didn't want people to get too affected. But you will still feel just how your nervous system, your heart rate, your respiration, your brain waves are being affected by this. And best way is anytime you need it.
1: All right, let's listen to Golden Rose.

0: That triggers something in the brain, Jonathan, doesn't it?
1: It does. And, you know, there were, George, I don't know if you could hear the om that was there. There were Tibetan bowls. Yeah. I even have dolphin sounds going on in there. And it does something to the brain. It does something to the nervous system, and it helps people relax. Everyone is so stressed out these days. And if you can take 3 minutes and listen to like one a piece of music like that, it'll really assist our health. It's that simple and that important.
0: Should you drive and listen to it?
1: I oftentimes would go no, because for myself, I really like to sit back and close my eyes and listen. But I know too many people who get stressed out driving and they need to listen to this. So they certainly listen to music like this, and they find it very, very effective for putting up with situations that might stress them out otherwise.
0: All right. Tell us about the second cut, Awakening.
1: All right. Well, this one is actually goes along with my new book called Ascension Harmonics, subtitled Invoke the Divine Name for Vibrational Activation and Healing. And it's got my dear friend Greg Braden, the author of Pure Human, did the foreword by it. And I want to just for a moment tell you that the divine name is, if you like, a non-denominational universal sound that almost everyone can not only learn how to make, but experience the same way with the sound, because it has harmonically related vowel sounds. Goes from the crown chakra down to the root chakra, and then up, back up to the crown chakra. And it's an extraordinary phenomena. I renamed the book from the divine name simply because the divine name was oftentimes confused with the King James version of the New Testament, which is a wonderful book, but not this. So I called it Ascension Harmonics. And once again, these sounds can resonate the physical body, align the chakras, create protection, guidance, and healing, as well as provide a direct link to higher realms of consciousness. So this is just a minute of my intoning this divine name. And the book also has 60 minutes of audio downloads to teach you how to properly sound the divine name through chakra and biofield resonance. But if you like, you'll hear at the beginning a crystal bowl, and then my voice on top of it just sounding this type of thing. It's very strange and very different, but it can be profoundly powerful, and we're just going to listen to 1 minute of it.
0: Let's listen to Awakening.

0: Kind of sounds like we're in a spaceship, Jonathan, doesn't it?
1: Well, George, maybe we were. I have to tell you that I was just as I was listening to that, I had a very well-known doctor, a biochemist by the name of Dr. Glenn Ryan, who's done some really remarkable research with DNA, and he basically found that the that sound really positively affected DNA and water, producing different frequencies and having very, very powerful effects on it. So it's really something. And also what's really interesting is that there are some people who think that this divine name, if you like, is the rediscovery of something called the Tetragrammaton, the four-letter name of God that Moses received on Mount Sinai. And what's very, very interesting is that most people go, oh, Moses heard this voice and it said, I am that I am. But then the next line is, my name is Yahweh, and this is the name I am to be remembered from station to station. And if you listen to that recording again, you may hear an elongated Yahweh, which is just the vowel sounds going in the manner that I told you, the ascension harmonics of it. So it's a really powerful, powerful thing. And once again, George, this is, I'm keeping these to a minute because I don't want people to get too spaced out and go into too many spaceships.
0: The next one is called Dance of Medicine Buddha. Tell us about that.
1: Okay, so this is something I just didn't want everything to be exactly the same. And nowadays, a lot of the, particularly the younger people, are doing a lot of spiritual and mantric music to up-tempo dancing to it. And this is great. And this recording actually came from about 20 years ago. I actually made this recording for the Dalai Lama when he was doing a Medicine Buddha initiation in California. But it's just giving you an idea of the fact that it's encoded with this very, very powerful Tibetan chant for the Medicine Buddha, as well as some nice drumming and some other guitar stuff. And just the idea that I have a formula, which is frequency plus intent equals healing. And that was probably one of the most important things that I ever encountered. And it meant that frequency, the sound, the vibrations of the sound, and the intention, the energy that's encoded into the sound, creates the overall effect. You mentioned Masaru Emoto. Or actually, no, I was talking to Tom before, but Masaru Emoto, this brilliant Japanese scientist who basically took water and then would basically expose the water to different frequencies, different, if you like, emotions or different thoughts, different intentionalities.
0: Different kinds of music.
1: Right, different types of music, and he would freeze the water and then look at it through a dark field microscope, and just showing that intention really, really matters. So that, for example, I mentioned that because this, if you like, mantra also has encoded underneath it this very well-known Tibetan Lama, a chant master, Lama Tashi, who actually starts out. This is actually a half hour long recording. I'm just doing 1 minute of it. Starts with the Tibetan chanting and then moves into slow, and then it moves into this thing and then goes back. And so it's sort of like a waveform. So this is just the up-tempo part of it. But let's give a listen. I thought, okay, if somebody's driving along, this is the type of music that they want to be listening to.
0: Dance of Medicine Buddha.
1: Okay.

0: It's got an interesting beat to it.
1: It does. That should wake people up. I said, okay, late at night, we don't want to get too far down, so do that as a pickup. Yeah.
0: How many times did you have to create the sound to make it work and function the way you expected it to?
1: George, that one perhaps had 30 or 40 different tracks that were simultaneously going on there. And then I had to mix it and all that stuff.
0: Until you found the one you wanted?
1: No, they all just blend together. It's kind of like a sonic recipe for whatever in each of my recordings. And I've got over 30 different recordings. Each of them is very unique and different. And I got to tell you, George, when I create something, I'll listen to it later and go, how did I do that? It's like I go into a trance. And then later I go, wow, whatever was guiding me, I'm very, very happy about. And I don't know that I could reproduce it, but I was just listening to that. And that was pretty interesting.
0: What would happen if prison guards would pump that kind of sound into the prison systems?
1: You know, you like to believe. All right, just here's an interesting thought. The different types of music that you listen to, like that music is good for dancing and for movement. The first two pieces, particularly the first piece that we listened to, I had the experience once of... because it only took me one time to learn, of going and getting on a treadmill, and I put on my music for relaxation, and I literally fell off the treadmill because my muscles, my nervous system started relaxing to it.
0: Wow, stay with us, Jonathan. We're going to take a short break. We'll come back and pick it up right there, and we'll open up the phone lines for you right here on Coast to Coast AM.
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1: I thought it was safe.
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3: From ABC News, I'm Dave Packer. Both the Senate and the House have now passed a war powers resolution to block military action in Iran without congressional approval. President Trump called the vote poorly timed and meaningless, claiming that he has Iran on the ropes, calling for the four Republicans who joined the Democrats to pass the resolution 50-48 while calling them losers. Outgoing Republican Senator Bill Cassidy from Louisiana was one of them.
4: We are elected representatives. And the need to communicate with the American people and with the Congress, I hope that they will understand that that is what's involved here.
3: Meanwhile, mixed signals about the Iran peace deal.
5: Vice President J.D. Vance says Iran has agreed to allow nuclear inspections, something that was part of the Obama nuclear deal, which Trump scrapped. But Iran's foreign ministry says there are no new plans to let inspectors into their nuclear sites.
6: They're wrong. They're wrong. They know they're wrong. They told us inside, and we have it down, 100% inspections.
5: Still, President Trump saying there's, quote, no rush for these inspections to begin.
3: ABC's Rachel Scott. The Senate and then the House Tuesday approving one of the more far-reaching pieces of housing legislation to come up for a vote in more than 35 years. The 21st Century Road to Housing Act, in part, limits corporations' ability to buy single-family homes.
7: So the Senate last night passed it with overwhelming bipartisan support. Five Republican senators voted against the bill. Housing. Among them, Florida Senator Rick Scott, who tells Fox News he doesn't think it'll help.
8: Level. It's at the local level.
9: As a final step, the president's signature would make this bill law. Christiana Cordero, ABC News, Washington.
3: Primaries Tuesday in South Carolina, Maryland, Utah, and New York. And while he was not running, one of the big winners in New York City was Mayor Zoran Mamdani. All of the candidates he endorsed are projected to have won three congressional districts, ousting two sitting congressmen. You're listening to ABC News.
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1: And welcome back to Coast, George Norrie with you along with Jonathan Goldman. We'll take your calls this incredible hour. Fascinating discussion, Jonathan.
8: George, I just wanted to finish that last little bit about falling off of the treadmill.
1: Sure.
8: Yeah. I mean, the thing is, different music affects us. There's a phenomenon called entrainment where the rhythms of the music, for example, will affect your heart rate, respiration, brain waves. And if you're trying to exercise, you don't want to be listening to something really slow and chilled. And for myself, when I work out, I like to listen to the opening bars of Jumping Jack Flash. I know that dates me, but that sort of energizes me. So you have music that will energize you and music that will relax you. And using music that is supposed to energize you to relax you might not work. And music that is supposed to relax you to energize you probably won't work either. So really understanding this as well is really important.
1: Well, there's no question music can put you in a different state of mind and mood, right?
8: Totally. And what we were talking about before, we have not even brought into the fact the emotional healing aspect, which is so very, very important. Listening to different types of music can be so, you know, you can be really down and perhaps listening to the blues is going to work for you, or perhaps listening to some sort of up-tempo dance music will work to you. Because again, we're all unique vibratory beings. And if we can kind of create almost like a musical RX for ourselves of prescription, figure out what types of music make us feel good. And then when we're feeling down, play that music.
1: What is the divine name that you have in your book, Ascension Harmonics?
8: Okay, so the divine name is that tetragrammaton, that biblical four letter name that Moses was said to have received on Mount Sinai, and I received by simply working. I work with the vowel sounds to resonate the chakras, and about 30 years ago, I woke up one day, and literally I received guidance, if you like, to make the sounds of the vowels going from the head, from the crown down to the root, and then going back up. Normally, when you resonate the chakras, you go up. This one, I went down and then up, and it just it blew me away, because not only did I feel this incredible energetic charge, but also I heard this really elongated sound that we listened to in the track, the awakening thing that we talked about before. So the divine name, if you like, is I think it's a universal, because it works with vowel sounds, and vowels are universal. They're found in every tradition. You can't have language without vowels. And in many of the magical traditions, George, the sounds of the earth plane were the consonants. The sounds of the higher planes were the vowel sounds. They were like the bridge to the divine.
1: Is there any magic involved here, Jonathan?
8: Well, George, I think the original magicians were also musicians.
1: Explain.
8: Okay. So a lot of the court magicians were also, they understood how to use music as a transformational tool. And when you get it, whether you're working with the shamans or the brujos or the magicians in different traditions, they work with enchantment, to enchant, to use sound, to basically put people into altered states. So I would say that magic is oftentimes fundamental in the creation of music.
1: Does science get involved in any of this?
8: Of course. I mean, I try to blend both science and spirituality, because, I mean, that's really the balance of the left and the right brain. And we can learn to use different frequencies to cause our brain waves to go into different, if you like, states of vibration, going from what is called beta, which is what I'm talking to you now. I'm kind of, the brain is operating at around 12, 13 to 15 cycles a second, going down to alpha, which is going down to about 8 to 12, going down to theta, which is around 4 to 8 cycles a second, then delta. And you can use brain wave frequencies. Here's something. I'm just going to hit this for a moment, but this, for example, will help. Just if I just hit this, this is going to affect you. You can hear that bowl for a second.
1: Yeah.
8: And from Tibet, the Tibetans had great knowledge of using sound to alter the consciousness. And so on a level, you're totally on, where there is this mix of both the science and spirituality working together to create a new form of therapeutic music.
1: What's the biblical story of the walls of Jericho that came tumbling down?
8: You betcha. And that is an example of sympathetic resonance. They figured out the vibrational frequencies of the wall, and the people went around seven times, beating horns, and then they gave a great shout, and the walls came down. So if they had somehow understood, and I'm sure they did, the resonance factor, they could have done something like that. This is something our scientists know. You've probably seen a film of a bridge collapsing in a windstorm, because what happens is the winds cause the bridge literally to go into resonance, and resonance is a great way of sometimes amplifying healing, but also can, as the same way, there are two different ways that sound can be used to heal. You can use constructively helping the frequency of the organ, or destructively, which is basically sort of destroying the intruder, the virus that's there. And in the same way, the bridge collapsed. The frequencies, the vibrations were too much.
1: Let's go to some calls. Roy in Texas. Start us off east of the Rockies. Hi, Roy.
5: Hello there. Yeah, you just plugged right into what I was thinking about. The pipe organ makers knew that real long pipes, the longest pipes that they would admit to making were 32-foot pipes, which are about 15 or 16 hertz, which is about the minimum that somebody can hear. And but people, whenever something happened, what happened to the instrument? It doesn't feel the same way. They actually had 64-foot long pipes.
9: Wow.
5: Which people could feel, but they didn't hear them.
1: What is more powerful, Jonathan, lower hums or higher hums?
8: Well, it depends what you're doing it for, but what the gentleman's talking about is great, and it's so interesting. Yes, these really long, you're talking about extremely low frequencies that can be used beneficially or that can be used not so beneficially, depending upon your the purpose and the tuning of it. So a brilliant thing, yes. Pipe organs, this reminds me, there was a fellow by the name of Professor Gauveau, who was a French physicist who was basically researching the penny whistle, and he built a 6-foot pneumatically driven penny whistle. And unfortunately, he used it once, and all the lab assistants died by their organs were ruptured by the sound. So the police seized the penny whistle, and all the plans for that disappeared. But it is actually a true thing that occurred. So sound can be used to heal. And also, if you don't know what you're doing, or if you are not a nice person, you can use it for alternate purposes. So I just want to acknowledge that it is a powerful, powerful tool that we need to be aware of.
1: Let's go to Ted in California. Ted, go for it.
10: Hey, George and Jonathan. Yeah, that bridge was in Tacoma. I've been up there a bunch. I travel around a lot. You know, I'm a San Franciscan. My buddy Lycan used to spearhead our tribe's entry into the Carnival Parade. We're the only non-corporate sponsored float. A couple decades ago, we put just one drummer and then 5 didgeridoo players with 5 55-gallon drums, and then we mic'd those drums, and we were, you know, these kids worked a whole year to decorate our thing. We had the wildest float, and we decided we were the party about halfway through the parade, so we just cut off, and I'll tell you, like zombies, 1,000 people, I mean, followed our float back to the warehouse and just started this nonstop block party. And it was because of the hum of those didgeridoos bumping out. That was the most amazing sound ever. And my question for you, Jonathan, hey, have you ever flown down to Iquitos and gone out there to find out what your spirit animal is? And I'll need to take my...
8: My spirit animal has definitely come to me in different places. But I want to just acknowledge that the fact that there is that sound produces a field effect that people they may not be aware of it, but they are affected by it. And I know that with your didgeridoos and all that stuff, you are basically putting people into altered states of consciousness almost immediately through that phenomena. So kudos to you. That's a very cool story.
1: Jonathan, you've said that our voice is also a healing instrument. Tell me about that.
8: George, well, once again, I think the voice is the most powerful healing instrument. In the 7 secrets of sound healing, the 5th secret is that the voice is the most healing instrument. Why? Number one, we all have one. Number two, it doesn't require electricity or batteries. And number three, the owner's manual is easy to use. And once again, talking about the hum, and I really... we talked about the physiological benefits of the hum, and everybody can hum and experience really deep, if you like, stress release. And also, we can just use the conversational voice as a healing instrument if we just generate kindness and compassion. I know that may sound goofy, but it is true. We can pick it up, we can receive it, and we can use the voice as a, if you like, healing instrument, just conversationally, if we just project kindness to it.
1: When you deal with the voice, is that why some singers do better than others?
8: Well, one of my favorite singers, Frank Sinatra, I think had the, he was a great singer, but I think he had a brilliant ability of projecting intentionality, if you like, onto the music that he was doing. So I don't know if when he was 17, it was a very good year, but he sure convinced me that it was.
1: He made his words sound real, didn't he?
8: Yeah. I mean, that's the whole thing. I think there's a difference between hitting the right note and hitting the right note with the energy from the heart. And that's what really good singers do.
1: Tony Bennett was another.
8: Totally. Yeah, I mean, you know, one can go on and on. There are a lot of people. There are some people who are continuing this tradition now. And this is just wonderful because, but once again, George, conversationally, because people have a tendency these days of not listening to each other and shouting at each other in order to make themselves right and the other person wrong. And we just got enough division on this planet. If we can get together and work with sound, work with kind words, for example, we can probably create a 1 + 1 = 3 phenomena and really overcome a lot of the difficulties that humankind has currently created for itself. So I share this with anybody, because you don't really have to be a singer, but it's using your voice, and using your voice in a matter of speaking kindly.
1: Let's go to Mayette in New York. Hello, Mayette. How you doing?
9: Yes, good morning. Oh, Jonathan, what a wonderful guest you are, as usual, for George. And I think of you somewhat as a shaman, for sure, in your use of sound. And when I need to sort of regroup and deal with the unconscious things, that those unconscious wounds we're not even aware of, I sit down at the computer and I listen to, I have a playlist, and it's just so calming and soothing. But my two-part question, and I listen over the air, is, firstly, are you familiar with a story that goes back to the Art Bell days? And that's the Coral Castle in Florida. A diminutive man who came from abroad and had quite a story, but was able to build this very, very unique coral castle with huge blocks of stone, and somehow the speculation is the only way that he could put that together, as is some speculation on how the pyramids were done with this sound. So I like your comment on that. And the second part, I recently got a book, and Amazon seems to know me better than I know myself in certain ways, because they put up a book that I haven't gotten into yet, but it concerns the use of tuning forks for healing of all type. And so maybe you can give me a heads up, as if you're familiar with the use of tuning forks and a capsulization as to how it works. And I'll listen over the air. Thank you so much, the both of you. Peace and love.
1: Thanks, Wyatt. Go ahead with the tuning forks first.
8: Well, first, George, the Coral Castle, very cool. That's acoustic levitation, something that I know you're as interested in as I am, because indeed, this well may have been one of the ways that the ancients understood how sound could be used to literally change the gravitational field of giant blocks of stone and whatnot, whether we're talking about the pyramids or Machu Picchu or the Coral Castle as of recent times. And in fact, there are also stories of Tibetans basically chanting and being able to levitate stones so that they could literally build these monasteries in these cliff walls. So this is, once again, I would say it's a combination of science and spirituality with that one. tuning forks. Well, I've got my tuning forks here, and we'll just, for everyone, we're going to hit the C and G 2-3 ratio.
1: Wow.
8: Hope that wasn't too loud. But
1: I'm only gone tuning deaf forks. Now.
8: Was that too loud? I'm sorry. I apologize. Sorry. Yikes. Apologies to anybody that was affected by that. But that is the ratio of 2-3 that is called the Pythagorean fifth, and that balances actually the energy field of the body as well as the brain, the left and right hemispheres of the brain. And there's all this different knowledge. As you probably know, on our healingsounds.com website, we sell tuning forks, and now they've really, the use of tuning forks has really made it into big business, and I applaud anyone who works with them and uses them, but I would just suggest that you don't necessarily get trapped into believing, for example, that there are frequencies for emotions, such as that a particular frequency would be the frequency of love.
1: I just was going to ask you that.
8: There are those who have that say that this particular frequency is a frequency of love. And George, if that would be the case, then a mother would have to be using a tuner in order to sing to her baby a lullaby and generate the energy of love. And that's absurd. That's absurd. Love can be generated on any sound. It's not a frequency, and we're deluding ourselves. We're really limiting our consciousness if we have to limit our understanding of love to frequencies.
1: We're going to come back in a moment with Jonathan Goldman and take final calls. His website is linked up at coasttocoastam.com. 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
2: ABC News, I'm Dave Packer. Congress has now passed a war powers resolution to block military action in Iran without congressional approval. Four Republicans in the Senate joined Democrats to pass the resolution, including Louisiana's Bill Cassidy.
3: We are elected representatives, and the need to communicate with the American people and with the Congress, I hope that they will understand that that is what's involved here.
2: President Trump called the vote poorly timed and meaningless. And President Trump's now threatening to cancel negotiations with Iran if they do not agree to long-term nuclear inspections. While the president says Tehran already agreed to that for, quote, infinity, Iran insists it's made no such promise. Primaries Tuesday in South Carolina, Maryland, Utah, and New York. And while he wasn't running, one of the big winners in New York City was Mayor Zoran Mamdani. All of the candidates he endorsed projected to have won in three congressional districts, ousting two sitting congressmen. This is ABC News.
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1: We'll be back with final calls with Jonathan Goldman in just a moment on Coast to Coast. On our next Coast to Coast program, Olivia Fox Cabane joins us to talk about charisma and how it works. 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Beyond Belief, that's our television show, and we invite you to go to that website, beyondbelief.com. And I guess Tom is not ready for that. 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
3: Whether it's physical activity, obesity, diet, smoking, low on hormones, stress, sleep disorders, or your age can be supported by reducing inflammation and aiding the body to heal itself appropriately. 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
1: And welcome back to our final segment with Jonathan Goldman. His website is linked up at coasttocoastam.com. Jonathan, you do a great job, by the way.
12: Thank you, sir. As do you.
1: How did the ancients know what they did and we didn't know it?
12: Huh. That is a great question. You know, when we talk about the ancients, George, I think sometimes we don't give them enough credit in terms of not only their technological awareness, but the fact is that there may have well been civilizations. This is a whole nother topic, but there well may have been civilizations far before anything that we have in terms of our recorded history. And I'm going to just do a shout out to the fact that more and more people are looking at the different religious spiritual texts and seeing that there seemed to be some sort of indication that not only were there civilizations before that, but also that there were communication with realms of consciousness that may have come from the skies. So if you take that into account, then we are only now beginning to recover a lot of the lost information, which includes this divine name, these ascension harmonics that we were talking about before.
1: And they had technology way beyond anything we've been able to guess.
12: You betcha. And the question is, were they able to wisely use the technology? That's a big question.
1: Back to the phones. Let's take some more. Jim in Delaware. Go ahead, Jimmy.
13: Hey, George. I'm just calling to correct Jonathan. You keep saying the name that God gave Moses on Mount Sinai. Thing is, it doesn't have vowels. You keep mentioning vowels. You know his holy name is YHWH. That's all I'm calling for. The Jews have a way of saying it. I wouldn't say it. I know how to say it, but I think I revere God more than just to say it.
1: What are you saying, Jimmy?
13: I'm saying Jonathan was saying that holy name that God gave Moses on the mountain had vowels. He refers to vowels. It doesn't have vowels.
1: You talking about Yahweh?
13: That's what I mean. That's the way we say it is. Gentiles or whatever, but it's spelled it's spelled YHWH, no vowels.
12: So, sir, if I can just for a moment suggest to you, and the book, you might find the book interesting because I was under the same understanding as you, and then I got a book that was called Teach Yourself Biblical Hebrew. Biblical Hebrew. And I was doing fine until I got to the third chapter that talked about there being four of the Hebrew consonants that also doubled as vowel sounds. There were the Y, the H, and the V, and the H. I'm not going to get into it now. I understand where you're coming from, but if you dive deeper into it, you find that actually in biblical Hebrew, there was this understanding. This is knowledge that has escaped a lot of people.
1: Jonathan, I've always said Yahweh. Was I correct?
12: Well, indeed, that would be one way of doing it, but I think that the saying it is different than intoning it. You heard what it sounded like when I intoned it. It had a very different feeling than just speaking it.
1: Good point. Tell us about your books. Where do we get them?
12: You can get them at the Healing Sounds website, of course. And if you go to the Healing Sounds website, we have this wonderful, because Ascension Harmonics is going to be out very shortly. If you pre-order it, we have all these different special gifts for you, or you can get them on Amazon or, I think Simon & Schuster, all these different, but I'm going to suggest that people do get it from the Healing Sounds website, because once again, we have videos and recordings and all that stuff that are free gifts to people if they are interested. It supports the author, too.
1: Are there different sounds for different events in different modalities?
12: Yeah. And for sure. And I don't want to say the ancients, but of course, in whether you're dealing with something, an event such as the solstice that we just came by, there would be people. What happens is that people assign, if you like, different sounds, different chants, different musical things, and this gets adopted by the people. So you get, and I'm going to get a little metaphysical here, but you get a thought form, which is like a collective consciousness. In the magical term, it's known as an egregore, which is like a combined thought form created from the beliefs of people. And this can be very, very powerful in terms of our being guided to how and what sounds to be used for the different events.
1: Let's go east of the Rockies. Nancy in Massachusetts. Hi, Nance.
14: Hi, thanks for taking my call.
1: Sure.
14: I hope you don't mind this question, but I found that many of the sounds were a little uncomfortable for me, sort of like tags in the back of a shirt. And I'm wondering how one can still benefit from the sounds. Do I have to go to lullabies and symphonic music?
12: Listen, thank you very much for that. And I think one of the first things that I was talking about was the fact that we are all unique vibratory beings. Also, I'm going to suggest that this is not the best way of listening to them. And you might find that if you listen to them in the environment, they weren't meant to be, for the most part, listened to in 1 minute sequences. Most of them are done sometimes 3 minutes to a half hour or whatnot. But I honor it. Because you might like classical music. You might like symphonic music. We're all different, and our nervous system, our ears, everything, we need to honor it. So thank you for honoring yourself. I appreciate that.
1: And one of them was scary, one of them was light and entertaining, the other was fun.
12: I honor that. Which one was scary?
1: I think that you had the second one, Awakening.
12: Yeah, that might be, because it may be one of the most powerful, sacred, divine connections, and it's like, wow. So I appreciate that it's scary, because it needs to be a sound filled with awe. So it is an awesome sound. So I'm really glad that it created that effect.
1: Let's go to Rick in Tennessee, first-time caller. Hi, Rick.
15: Good morning, George. Good morning, Jonathan. Thanks for taking my call. If I could, real quick, a shout out to Maya and Cornelius. I always learn something from those two.
1: Okay.
15: Jonathan, to you, my question. I just had a lower lumbar fusion about 6 months ago, and I'm pretty much at my wit's end. My feet feel like they're plugged into the wall still. And about 2 weeks ago, I started to listen to some frequencies. I was, oddly enough, laying on the kitchen floor earlier this morning and listening to your 528 hertz matrix video on YouTube. And speaking of the ancients, just in your last little bit, I've heard that the King's Tomb is tuned to 528 hertz. One, is that true? And what's the best frequency for nerves and healing my back and feet?
12: Wow. I don't believe that the King's Chamber is. I think the King's Chamber is really a lot closer to 440, actually. But regardless, the best frequency, sir, oh, my goodness gracious, I can't give you medical advice over the air, but sometimes you might find that very low frequencies. And then you have to understand that a low frequency it doesn't mean a bad frequency. We're talking about a high frequency, low frequency. I'm talking about a low pitch frequency, something that really creates a vibration and a resonance might be very, very helpful for relieving some of your problems in that area. Does that make sense?
1: It sure does. Let's go to Mike in South Carolina. Michael, go ahead.
16: Yeah, hi. fit hearing aids for 50 years. And first of all, the first frequency we use is 1,000 hertz because that is the easiest to hear and start a patient off. But what I wanted to say, two things. Hearing is the first sense to come online when you're being formed in the body, and it's the last sense to leave you. And I know this for a fact because, well, I won't go into stories. But the voice into, let's say, a pregnant stomach, do that. Husbands, do that. Get your baby, used to your voice. And the bones and the cochlea in the ear are first formed, and they follow the rest of your life. There was one more thing. John Wanamaker store in Philadelphia has some of the longest organ pipes in the world, and they go up over 2 stories tall.
1: Oh, my God.
16: All right. Yeah.
1: Give us your thoughts on talking to the baby in the womb, Jonathan.
12: Listen, I think what that gentleman said was brilliant. Thank you very much. Yes, indeed. The ear forms supposedly before the brain about the 8th week in utero. And of course, the last sense to go. And in fact, in the Tibetan tradition, there's a book that is called the Tibetan Book of the Dead, but it's actually called the Bardo Thodol, or the Book Upon Hearing, Book of Liberation Upon Hearing in the Afterlife, with the Bardo. So hearing is extremely important, and we could do a show on that, but thank you so very, very much for reminding us of the importance of the ear and hearing. For us, there probably wouldn't be much sound if we couldn't hear.
1: When I was 22 years old, Jonathan, I got the Tibetan Book of the Dead. It was fascinating. Mm-hmm. Fascinating.
12: It's brilliant. One of the great purveyors of the Tibetan Book of the Dead, a fellow by the name of Robert Thurman, who is the father of Uma Thurman, just passed away a couple of, and he was a great Tibetan scholar, and fascinating book, and it's something that's worthwhile for anybody to look at and read, just because we all pass on, and it's one great tradition's perspective of what happens when we die.
1: Denise in Chicago, east of the Rockies. Hi, Denise. Go ahead.
17: Hello, George. How are you doing tonight?
1: I'm doing okay. Hello, thank you.
17: Thank you. I'm so glad. This is the second time I've called in this week, and I'm very happy to be able to talk to Jonathan. How are you, Jonathan?
12: I am great, thank you.
17: Excellent. I'm calling because I just started getting involved with frequencies, and I saw on YouTube that there are frequencies to help repel, bad energy from your body and connect with the good energy that created us all. And they talked about making an E-O sound on 3 different frequencies to connect, dawn, with that far-off energy. Are you familiar with this? I think it's a monad is the good energy, and the bad energy starts with an A. Are you familiar with that and the frequencies and bringing in good energy? Because it really seems to have helped.
12: Well, I hate to say it, but the that divine name that we've been talking about, the Tetragrammaton, from my perspective, it's 3 of the vowel sounds are the E-O. So, makes sense to me is all I got to say. So once again, it's universal and people are picking it up, and you're going to find this in all these different traditions. So if it works for you, by gosh and by golly, you should try it and go for it and do it with as much love and zest and gusto as you can. And I bet you'll have some really good success.
1: Let's go to Elias in California, west of the Rockies. Elias, go for it.
18: Yes, I'm a musician that did a recording a few years ago in 520 frequency. And when we were doing the playback in the house, we were listening to it. There happened to be a kitten that was very rambunctious. The moment the music started, it jumped on its little tree, and it fell asleep.
1: Huh.
18: The moment the music was over, it woke up and became that little rambunctious little cat again. Started running everywhere. But the moment we were in 520 frequency, it stopped and calmed down and went to sleep.
1: Does it affect animals, Jonathan?
12: Yes, but I'm also going to suggest that it probably wasn't only the frequency, but the gentleman, that you're playing had a lot to do with it. If your playing wasn't really soothing, it wouldn't have mattered what frequency you used.
1: That's the way to do it. Thanks, Elias. Appreciate it. Only got a few seconds left here, Jonathan. Tell people if they want to get part of the sound healing, what do they do?
12: Well, once again, I like to think of our website, healingsounds.com, as a portal into all the different realms of sound. It's probably the oldest and most well-known website for using healing. 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I was put on this planet to help awaken people to the power of sound and music to heal and transform. And I invite people to go to our website. I think they will have a very good time there.
1: Super. Thank you. Jonathan Goldman, his website is healingsounds.com, linked up at coasttocoastam.com. For Dan Galante, Tom Danheiser, Sue Trikas, Lex Lonehood, Sean Latasseur, Alec Fernandez, Tim Banal, George Knapp, and Richard Serrett, I'm George Norrie, somewhere out there on Coast to Coast AM. We'll see you on our next edition. Until then, be safe, everyone.

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0: with all the Democrats.
1: I feel like Congress needs to have more input into the policies that are being made. And I feel like this is the only way I can make that point.
0: President Trump slamming the resolution, which is largely symbolic, calling it meaningless, but also says it makes his job more difficult. The president will be on Capitol Hill today for a lunch with Republican senators. And ABC's Rachel Scott says there's still some confusion over nuclear inspections in Iran.
2: Vice President J.D. Vance says Iran has agreed to allow nuclear inspections, something that was part of the Obama nuclear deal, which Trump scrapped. But Iran's foreign ministry says there are no new plans to let inspectors into their nuclear sites.
3: They're wrong. They're wrong. They know they're wrong. They told us inside, and we have it down 100% inspections.
2: Still, President Trump saying there's, quote, no rush for these inspections to begin.
0: While he's at the Capitol, the president will sign the housing reform measure that passed with wide bipartisan support. ABC's Elizabeth Schulze says it looks to rein in investors buying up homes.
4: What it really does is restricts the purchase of new single family homes by large institutional investors that already own at least 350 single family homes. In other words, this really is trying to target the biggest investors that, you know, might just be buying up these properties in large sums and then trying to rent them out.
0: And at the NBA draft,
5: with the first pick in the 2026 NBA draft, the Washington Wizards select Anise Dibansa Jr.
0: Commissioner Adam Silver on ESPN. 9 of the top 10 picks were college freshmen. 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
1: Friday, June 26th, the world's most exciting combat sport, Bare Knuckle Fighting Championship, returns with another night of action you have to see to believe. 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
2: Good morning. It is Kentuckiana's Morning News at News Radio 840 WHAS. We're coming up on 6 minutes past five. It's Joe Elliott along with John Alden. He's twisting the dials, taking care of all the controls this morning. Scott Fitzgerald is also here with sports. Talk to him in just a second. We've got John Shannon in the newsroom. Bobby Ellis has traffic. Matt's got the weather taken care of for us, meteorologist Matt Milosevic, and some other folks we'll be talking to throughout the morning here at News Radio 840 WHAS, and it is going to be a hot one here, guys, for the next couple. You know, I guess it hasn't really felt as much like summer. Now, I know we've had some, you know, we've had some bad weather and stuff, but I think we're really going to get into to some serious summertime weather, it looks like, over the next few days here.
3: Yeah, I think you're going to turn on the blast furnace, Joe. 4th of July is going to feel every bit of July. I kind of made a collective groan because I've really enjoyed just how cool this has been. The rain, my yard is healthy, and it's typical, Joe. We get into July and the yards start to dry out. It gets hot, and it's like, here it comes. So I talked to my wife last night. She was out of town for business, and she actually left her hotel room and went for a walk to enjoy the nice weather. She's here in Kentucky, but she went to enjoy the nice weather because, yeah, it's going to get hot coming up next week.
2: And, of course, 4th of July is upon us here. 1 week from Friday, I guess, will be the 4th of July, right? So,
3: is it Saturday? No, I think it's Saturday. But it's
2: Saturday.
3: You're
2: correct.
3: We had Friday off, though. Everybody's off for the Friday, which is nice.
2: Yeah, which is going to be cool. And I think a lot of people are going to enjoy that. And there are already some festivities going on. Of course, we're looking at America's 250th birthday. This state fair celebration that President Trump has been doing that's going to go on for a while. I think that opens tonight. And Lee Greenwood, my guy, you know, Lee Greenwood is, and I mean no disrespect to Lee Greenwood. I like the song, but I mean, this guy has been getting well off of God Bless the USA for the last, 45 or 6 years, something like that. He's in his 80s now, right?
3: I think so. What do you think, John? I think he is.
4: Oh, my gosh.
3: I remember when the song first, well, I remember it was Desert Storm where it really came to fruition, right? And that's where everybody was playing it. To your point, you know, Joe, and that's one of the things, you bring up a great point with that with President Trump, and that's one of the things that I've had the opportunity to spend 4th of July in D.C. and in Yorktown, Virginia, which is a hidden gem as well. And they really do it special. I didn't see what the president was planning on doing.
2: You know, though, 4th of July, I have to step back here. There are so many... I remember as a kid spending 4th of July several times at the Shively Park with baseball games going on and stuff. And this was a couple of years. We had some cousins who lived right in that area, and we go down there and visit them. And I mean, there's just so many great just celebrations that you know, they don't get any publicity. But I mean, that's really like the whole point. Yep. You have Americans who are coming together, who really care about this country and are celebrating it. And it's just, I mean, it is a fun holiday in so many ways. And I mean, I love the spectacle of it, and the fireworks and all that kind of stuff is great at a national level or a state level and all that kind of stuff. But I don't know. There's something about people just getting together in neighborhoods and stuff. Mm-hmm. We've kind of lost the neighborhood thing. You know, nobody knows who their neighbor is as much anymore. And there's still some of that going on with 4th of July. And I think that's a great thing.
3: No, we used to do it. To your point, Joe, we used to do our bikes up. We used to get the paper mache out. We had a community parade. And then you would gather at one of the schools and they would have their fireworks celebration. In fact, it went home. Just a few years ago, took my kids when they were younger and took my kids just because I wanted them to experience that. I think that was more for me. I think my kids were kind of bored. But I think it was more for me than it was anything else in my mom. And we kind of revisited that. And you're right, Joe, there is a special feel to community celebrations around the 4th of July.
2: So John, you're a little younger than Scott and I. Yes. Did you do the 4th? Okay, maybe a lot younger than Scott and I. Did you do the 4th of July celebrations? Is that something you guys did?
4: One thing I remember in particular, we did used to light fireworks off in the neighborhood back whenever I was younger, that sort of thing. But one mistake that I always remember about being a kid, and I had this Roman candle, and I was trying to be fearless with it, you know, as a young kid should. But, you know, there was something about the small little fireworks shooting out of the little tube that was a little too much for one young John Alden. And I don't remember what age I was, but I remember throwing the Roman candle down on the ground out of fear, and it started shooting off the little, you know, the little fireworks into our garage.
3: Oh, my God.
4: Yes, into the garage. Thankfully, nobody was hurt. Thankfully, nothing, you know, exploded or whatever or had any issues, but it was definitely something I think about all the time whenever I think of 4th of July and, you know, that sort of thing.
3: Right. Oh my God.
4: You want to be safe, that sort of thing.
3: Was your garage okay?
4: Yeah, everything was fine. Okay. I mean, thankfully, I was this wasn't something I did as an adult. So either way, it could have ended up being a lot worse than it actually was.
3: Wow.
2: I still remember a trip we took, the family took, and there was a fireworks stand. We go into Tennessee, and there were these fireworks stands and stuff. We were going to Florida, and there were these really high-powered fireworks that we wanted. My parents would not let us have. And, I was so mad about it. I thought it would be so cool. Da, da, da. I'm so glad they didn't because, I mean, who knows how that would have gone. You know, that's why God made parents, I guess. But right. But, I do remember that. And I do remember bringing back fireworks and having some, you know, fireworks and, of course, or firecrackers. And, of course, when you're little kids, you know, oh, honey, let's do the sparklers, you know. That was never fun. I mean, we wanted to throw something. You wanted something to blow up, right? You didn't want to walk around with a sparkler. Big deal.
3: Have you fellas started hearing fireworks in your neighborhood yet?
2: No.
4: I've not heard anything yet, but one thing I feel like I've noticed a lot more this year than in years past. There's so many more tents in grocery store parking lots or just any sort of different parking lot in whatever town or suburb it may be. There's so many more than is on a typical 4th of July, I feel like.
3: Yeah, I think you're right. I see a lot of them. And, you know, if we do get fireworks, I don't get as many as I used to because my daughter brings the puppy over and he reacts different ways to the fireworks. So, and besides, my neighbors down the street do thunder over our court. I mean, my man has got to be putting down $500. Oh. I mean, easily. And so I don't do them as much as I used to. But I think my daughter said she heard them quite a bit the last couple of nights because, to John's point, you're starting to see these tents pop up all over the place and more people are buying them now, so they're letting them off early. They can't wait to get their hands on them.
2: Yeah, I've had – it does freak out so many animals.
3: Yeah,
2: you know,
3: it does.
2: I have to say, and I've had dogs where – now, I've had a dog who really didn't care. He was cool, you know, whatever you guys want to do. But, boy, for some dogs, it just really scares them.
3: It does.
2: Yeah.
3: It does, Joe, and different dogs react different ways. I've seen dogs kind of lift their head up, growl a little bit, and go right back to sleep. So it's different, so everybody's dog is different, but it's something to be cognizant of course.
2: And as they get older, I've got a friend who has a lab, and he really didn't care one way or the other, but over the last few years, you know, as he's gotten older, and I think he's like 8 or 9 now, and as he's gotten older, it really does, you know, it really does bother him. So, yeah, that's the thing. And one of these days, we will talk. Maybe in the next couple of days, we'll get back to this subject and talk about food, because when you talk about the 4th, of course, you have to talk about the fireworks, but you also have to talk about the food. And you know, I'm way too food obsessed.
3: Yeah.
2: So.
3: I'll eat me some hot dogs now. If you put the hot dogs on, I'll down those.
2: Well, we got to get out. I mean, this goes without saying, but I'll say it anyway. Got to get out the grill. I mean, the grill is essential when we come to a 4th of July. Mm-hmm. But yeah, there's so many good food, and there's actually some healthy options too. Mm-hmm. Not that I've been as in touch with them as I should be. I've gone for the high fat, high calorie stuff. Way too much, but there are some healthier options. It's really not. It's about having a good time, and I don't want to sound corny, but I was talking to someone about this yesterday, about America and all the changes, and you know, we go through certain seasons and cycles and stuff. I am profoundly blessed to have been born in this country. I mean, I do think, and I'm not trying to wave the flag here, but I do think most of us have won the lottery just by being born here, because if you look at life in so many other localities in this world, and there's some other places that are terrific. I'm not saying that, you know, America is the only place, but boy, there are some places where, I mean, it is a struggle to get through the day. You don't know where your food's coming from. You don't. We're just very blessed in these times to be born in a situation where, you know, we do have so much in this country, and I'm very appreciative of that. Mm-hmm. All right, enough, I guess. 5:16, we've got lots of things going on this morning. It is Kentuckiana's Morning News. Joe Elliott along with John Alden, Scott Fitzgerald, and we're bringing back Scott here in just a couple of minutes because we've got some NBA draft news. We've got some World Cup stuff going on. An amazing comeback in baseball.
3: Mm-hmm.
2: How about a team down to its last strike?
3: Mm-hmm.
2: Its last strike in the ninth inning, Scott Fitzgerald, and 10 players come to bat.
3: Yes, sir.
2: I mean, this. I know you've got all the details on all of that stuff coming up on News Radio 840 WHAS.
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6: Starting out early this morning, traffic in good shape on the interstates and expressways. Not seeing any problems on 65 southbound, coming in from Sellersburg and Hamburg down to 265. Smooth ride through Clarksville and Jeff and over to Kennedy. No problems on the 2nd Street Bridge. 71 southbound, you're up to speed, coming in from Buckner and Crestwood into the Snyder Freeway and the Waterson. No problems on the Waterson east or westbound between Dixie Highway and I-65. 65 northbound in good shape, coming out of Shepherdsville and up to the Snyder Freeway and the Waterson ramps. Of course, you still have the closure of 65 between the Waterson in downtown to deal with. Our next report in 10 minutes. 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
7: I'm WOKY meteorologist Matt Milosevic with a Wednesday forecast that's looking good under partly cloudy skies. We'll continue with low humidity, warm temperatures topping out in the mid-80s today, lows in the upper 60s tonight. Tomorrow we'll go more so toward the upper 80s. That's normal for the time of year, but as we get into the afternoon, we'll be dodging a scattering of some showers and thunderstorms. Rain and storms look likely by Friday. That's your latest WOKY forecast. I'm Matt Milosevic.
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6: Hey everyone, heading out this hour, the road ahead looks good. Checking out the Snyder Freeway, east and westbound traffic moving well between Dixie Highway, National Turnpike, over to I-65. No problems north or southbound between 64 and 71 and up to the East End Bridge. Traffic on Dixie Highway building out through Valley Station at the Snyder Freeway, a little crowded through J-Town on Taylorsville Road. Our next report in 10 minutes. I'm Bobby Yellis, News Radio 840 WHAS.
7: I'm WOKY meteorologist Matt Milosevic with a Wednesday forecast that's looking good under partly cloudy skies. We'll continue with low humidity, warm temperatures topping out in the mid-80s today, lows in the upper 60s tonight. Tomorrow we'll go more so toward the upper 80s. That's normal for the time of year, but as we get into the afternoon, we'll be dodging a scattering of some showers and thunderstorms. Rain and storms look likely by Friday. That's your latest WOKY forecast. I'm Matt Milosevic.
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2: 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He has the latest in sports.
3: Hey, Joe, good morning to you. Thank you very much, my man. Little soft Eagles taking us in, and no soft rock in Brooklyn last night. They were rocking pretty hard, especially for this guy.
23: With the 6th pick in the 2026 NBA Draft, the Brooklyn Nets select Mychael Brown Jr. from the University of Louisville.
3: Yeah, Brown becomes Louisville's highest pick since Felton Spencer went 6th overall in 1990 and the program's first rounder since Donovan Mitchell in 2017. The 6'5 guard averaged a little over 18 points, however, plagued by that back injury that kept him out of the NCAA tournament. Despite all that, he did earn all ACC honors and ACC Rookie of the Year, and he addressed those back issues during his time here in Louisville.
24: I feel amazing. I think that time off for me not touching the basketball and just me really focusing on my body really, really helped me, and, you know, really kind of made me tap into a different mindset of, you know, taking care of my body and just making sure I stay healthy instead of, you know, trying to play through something that you really can't play through. And I learned that a lot at Louisville.
3: And he joined 78 all-time Louisville NBA draft picks. Kentucky's Jaden Quaintance went 20th to the Spurs. Next half hour, we'll get into why the Spurs made that pick. Tonight's draft spotlight turns to Kentucky and Louisville again. For the Wildcats, Otega Owe is projected as an early to mid second round pick. They have him going to maybe the Orlando Magic, and at number 46, or maybe the New York Knicks at number 55. On the Louisville side, Ryan Conwell is drawing late to first to early second round buzz. Projections have him landing in the mid 30s range, maybe even with the Denver Nuggets at pick 35. On to baseball now. The Reds got a scare last night.
25: Up the middle off Lodolo, who seems to be hurt. He's clutching at his hand. He's got no play. Oh, no. Immediately up the steps, Shauna McQueenie, the head athletic trainer. Now pitching coach Matt Tracy, the manager Terry Francona. That's the third comebacker near Lodolo in the first to make contact with the hurler.
3: Yeah, Nick Lodolo struck on the arm by a 107-mile-an-hour comebacker. They fall to the Brewers 2-0. X-rays, by the way, negative. He's dealing with a wrist contusion. Skipper Terry Francona.
26: Even before I left the mound, it was already turning black and blue. I give him credit. He stayed in, and he wanted to stay in more. He probably had one inning left anyway because his pitch count was pretty elevated. He was getting stiff as he sat through the R side of the inning. If he went out and hurt his shoulder or did something because of that, I'd have a really tough time.
3: Right on, they're back at it tonight. Rhett Lauder will take the hill at 3-4. And as Joe mentioned, the Phillies scored 8 runs with 2 outs in the 9th inning. They stunned the Nationals 14-9 from D.C. Brendan Marsh and Bryson Stott homered as part of the barrage. And World Cup fever is sweeping America here at home. We've been talking about that quite a bit, as is Team USA. Already through to the knockout round. They're going to play Turkey tomorrow night. I had a chance to sit down with Lou City defender and team captain Kyle Adams, and he talked a little bit about the World Cup and the success here in the United States.
27: I think everyone was a little bit worried about tickets and that sort of stuff, and I
1: think the World Cup is showing that it doesn't matter where it is and what's going on in the world. People want to be here. People want to have a good time and watch some good football.
3: Right on. And the United States only knockout stage victory in the modern era was a 2-0 win over the arch rivals Mexico back in 2002. Adams and Lou City are back on the pitch July 4th. They're hosting Hartford. We'll get into more of the contest yesterday. You can hear my entire conversation with Kyle up at WHAS.com. That's Look at Sports, Joe, at News Radio 840 WHAS.
2: Boy, the World Cup numbers, people are watching the World Cup. Mm-hmm. Fox has got to be very excited about these numbers. And as the U.S. advances, I know they play, what is it, tomorrow, and then, of course, the game that really counts, they'll play next week. Mm-hmm. Man,
3: yeah,
2: people at Fox have to be really excited.
3: Go ahead. And we'll get in later in the morning, Joe. Kyle and I, he even maybe hinted that the U.S. men's national team could play some USL teams to kind of help fill the gaps and keep the players fresh. So we'll hear from Kyle on that later in the morning.
2: How cool would that be?
3: Very cool. Very cool.
2: Yeah. I would like it.
3: Yes, sir.
2: That sounds good. All right. Thank you, Scott. Let's get the latest tech news on News Radio 840 WHAS.
4: Google is investing $75 million in film studio A24 to develop AI-powered filmmaking tools. Matt Mattinson has more.
8: The two sides have agreed to a deal that will have the studio work with Google's DeepMind unit. It'll give A24 access to AI research and infrastructure, while DeepMind's researchers will create new workflows with the studio. The deal doesn't include access to A24's content library.
4: Lucid is set to cut around 18% of its workforce. That's according to a filing with the SEC, with the electric vehicle maker saying the move will save the company nearly $160 million. A major supplier to both Apple and Tesla has been hacked, and data tied to both companies is now exposed. Indian-based Tata Electronics is a major semiconductor manufacturer for companies that are moving away from Chinese suppliers. And NVIDIA claims that new technology has eliminated water issues at data centers. But TechCrunch points out that closed-loop systems in data centers don't account for all the water that's used to manufacture chips and generate electricity. Tech Report, I'm Mark Mayfield.
6: Heading out this morning, your overall traffic picture looking good. Do watch for one stalled vehicle over on the Waterson Expressway westbound, right around Poplar Level Road. Also another stall on the Snyder Freeway southbound up near 71, but it's over on the shoulder. And in the west end, clearing up a stalled vehicle on the Georgia Powers westbound near Virginia Avenue. Otherwise, traffic looking good. If you're coming in through Fern Creek, Bardstown Road, no big delays yet. Northbound up around the Snyder Freeway and still looking good through J-Town on Taylorsville Road. Our next report in 10 minutes. I'm Bobby Ellis, News Radio 840 WH.
7: I'm WOKY meteorologist Matt Milosevic. Warm and dry weather expected this Wednesday with partly cloudy skies. Highs will be in the mid-80s, but the humidity stays low. As we head into tonight, lows dip into the upper 60s. We run up into the upper 80s tomorrow for highs. By later in the afternoon and evening, we're dodging a scattering of showers and storms. Those showers and storms become more likely on Friday. That's your latest WOKY forecast. I'm Matt Milosevic.
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3: At 5:31, looking at clear skies and 63 degrees outside the studios here at 4th Street Live. Good morning, everyone. I'm John Shannon, News Radio 840 WHAS. A local nightclub pushing back on reports their establishment was part of the weekend violence in the Highlands. Joe Lincoln has details in this report.
9: In a statement, the Hub is seeking to correct the reporting over the weekend that the bar was involved in the two shootings that happened between 2 a.m. and 5 a.m. Spokesperson Kevin Borland said that the Hub was, quote, not involved in these fights or shootings, and continuing to attach our name to this does real harm to our business. The statement goes on to say that none of the patrons of the Hub were involved in the fight, and that the bar had already closed for the night and no guests were left in the building. The statement notes that none of the incidents actually happened on the Hub property, but at a location away from the bar and at a McDonald's two blocks away. In a move related to the weekend violence in the Highlands, Metro ABC issued an emergency suspension order for Atomic, another club tied to the weekend shootings. I'm Joe Lincoln.
3: UPS officials have announced plans to expand their operations in Louisville with the development of its LabPort facility on almost 11 acres of land near the Outer Loop. The U.S. Employment Center is currently located on that site. Louisville Business First reports the planned expansion would add nearly 70,000 square feet of space to the site. Start date for the construction is yet to be announced. 5:33 at News Radio 840 WHAS. The soap opera that is the Fayette County Public Schools has a new wrinkle. Lee Mallon with details.
10: The legal team of Fayette County Public Schools Superintendent Dr. Demetrius Liggins has an ultimatum. Reinstate him or watch your district matters get leaked to the public. Attorney Amos Jones accused the district of illegally entering a closed-door session to talk about Liggins' possible resignation. He also called interim Dr. Bill Bradford's hiring invalid. Jones is giving FCPS until 5 o'clock this evening to meet his demands. I'm Lee Mowen.
11: President Donald Trump set to host the Great American State Fair kickoff celebration on the National Mall tonight. It's being billed as a, quote, patriotic opening ceremony to launch Freedom 250's Great American State Fair, a first-of-its-kind world's fair on the National Mall. Meanwhile, the president was on the road yesterday highlighting the U.S. economy. Mark Mayfield reports.
12: He spoke at the Mack Trucks facility in McCunchy, Pennsylvania on Tuesday.
13: At long last, you finally have a president who is putting workers first, putting Pennsylvania first, and putting America first. We're doing that, and we're doing it like nobody's ever seen before.
12: The president touted his economic policies, including his tariff plan that aimed to get companies to build factories in the U.S. Trump's stop in Pennsylvania comes with the midterm elections looming. McCunchy is in what is seen as a key House district in the midterms. I'm Mark Mayfield.
6: More of Kentuckiana's morning news on the way next with Joe Elliott. Your next news update at the top of the hour. I'm John Shannon, News Radio 840 WHAS.
2: John, you know, it is Wednesday morning, and of course, if it's Tuesday, somebody's voting somewhere.
6: Right.
2: And I probably pay too much attention to this, but I do think it's kind of interesting how this is all shaping up. We had primaries in New York last night, and one of the things I think is really interesting, and certainly for guys who've been around for a while, like you and me, we remember particularly as kids, the Kennedy dynasty. Jack Schlossberg, who was the son of Caroline Kennedy Schlossberg, and of course Caroline Kennedy, the son of the former president JFK, he lost badly in a primary last night. I think he got 11%. He finished third last night, and I don't want to put too much stock into this, but the Kennedy aura, the Kennedy mystique, a Kennedy can't lose. Boy, those days seem like they have come and gone. It is a If you haven't noticed, you know, life has really moved on, and I mean no disrespect, right. But I mean, you know, well, times change, seasons change, and this has really changed.
6: They do, but I mean, when you look back at John F. Kennedy and Robert F. Kennedy Sr., they did something political. They did things and were in politics before they got to that level, to that Camelot level. That, you know, they started local. They were
2: right.
6: State representatives. I think Robert Kennedy was from Rhode Island. John Kennedy was from Massachusetts, of course, or it might have been mixed around. Jack Schlossberg.
2: Robert Kennedy ran for the Senate in New York after being after being JFK's Attorney General for a few years.
6: That's right. But I think what's happening now with Schlossberg and has been the case before, he's just trying to do it on name alone. There's no substance there. There's no there other than, hi, I'm a member of the Kennedy clan, vote for me. And that doesn't mean anything. I mean, it used to be a joke. I remember the old First Family Rides Again album and the advertisement going, vote for the Kennedy of your choice, but just vote joke. But that doesn't carry over today. It's like you got to bring some substance to the table. And he really didn't, other than just like, yeah, I'm part of the Kennedy family, vote for me.
2: Yeah, he was he had some like a lot of weird stuff out there on, you know, trying a very alternative campaign. And he did all the law school. I think he went to Harvard or Yale or somewhere. And again, I'm not disparaging that, but he really did not have a lot of experience. The guy's 33 years old. He did not have a lot of experience. This was his first political run. And I was a little surprised he got beat. Like I say, he didn't come in second place. He came in third place. And the other thing that I think is really kind of interesting from last night's elections is that the Mondani candidate, of course, this is the mayor of New York City, who is, I mean, he's pretty far out there, John, on a lot of things. His three endorsed candidates all won.
6: Mm-hmm.
2: And so I think this is a problem for the Democratic Party in suburbia. I mean, you've had the more socialist wing of the party, and they they will identify themselves that way. The more socialist wing of the party is really becoming more prominent in some places, certainly in New York, with this slate of candidates that the mayor of New York backed. And I think, I mean, people are going to really have to choose up sides. That might be fine in some of the larger cities, but in suburbia, and particularly when you get into flyover country,
0: right,
2: that really scares a lot of people, John.
0: It does, and I'll give you a perfect example. James Tallarico in Texas. He comes from he's a state representative right now. He's running for senator to fill John Cornyn's spot. John Cornyn got defeated by Ken Paxton in the Republican primary. As hard left as you can imagine. He represents an Austin district. He's for every, you check every far left liberal box on what they support, and he does too. He's on record of it. In fact, they're starting to use it against him. But he has gone through, and his people have scrubbed all of that from his website to try to make him appear more moderate and more towards the center as a Democrat than what he actually stands for. Because in Texas, you know, when you're a senator, you represent everybody. He can't get away with that like he could, right, just representing a district out of Austin. So, yeah, like, to your point, mainstream, you know, flyover country, suburbia is not going to go for everything he's talking about. So they've had to try to clean him up a little bit and make him look more moderate. And that's been a ploy from both sides for a long time. You're out there as far out as you dare go on either side, left or right, to get the base, to get the nomination. And then it's a race to the center to see who's more centrist to try to win over the general election.
2: Right. Now, Tallarico is running against Ken Paxton. This is the attorney general who beat John Cornyn, and he's had all kinds of problems, even chastised by his own party in some cases. And I don't know that he's going to try to move to the center. I don't know quite how that's going to work. But if Tallarico had lost, his opponent, I would argue, she was maybe more left than he was.
0: Oh yeah, Jasmine Crockett. Yeah, that's
2: right.
0: And she's upset because she feels that it was, you know, the fix was in for Tallarico because they wanted to be blunt, the Texas Democrat Party wanted the clean looking white guy over somebody they felt that she felt had more substance. It's kind of the same thing you see with Gavin Newsom getting ready to run for president. But you know, Paxton, yeah, he survived an impeachment trial out there. He made some enemies as attorney general, and they tried to get him politically. They tried to tie him to a plea bargain with a sex offender, without seeing all the details on that. He came into that case and they had to because of the family refusing to go through another trial. You know, there's certain, as with any political election, when one side's trying to smear you, they always leave out some important details, left or right, to try to make their case. But yeah, it's going to be interesting. I don't think Tallarico will win.
2: I agree.
0: He'll win the blue areas of Texas, and that's it. But he's not, like you said, the Democrats are kind of in trouble with some of these candidates they're running.
2: I won't get into the minutia with you, but I think it's fair to say, this is an understatement, Paxton has more baggage than most.
0: Yes. Yes, he does. As someone who's been in Texas and actually back in the voted for Paxton the first time he ran for attorney general, you know, and still keeps a hand in this, yeah, he's got some baggage.
2: Yeah, so I think it is going to be interesting. I think I don't know, we'll get into Texas politics, but I think the election will be close. I don't think I think Paxton will win, but you know, close counts in hand grenades and horseshoes, right?
0: It's, yes, not, sir.
2: We count the votes, and that's the same thing with Jasmine Crockett. I mean, I know she was unhappy, but you know the way this works, right? We all go vote, and we count the votes, and the winner, you know, the winner becomes the candidate or senator or whatever it is. So yep,
0: that's the way it works in theory.
2: Well, yeah. I think that's the way it works most of the time.
0: I know.
2: I'm not going to tell you there hasn't been some chicanery at some point. But generally, I think, and I know many people disagree, generally, I think we have a pretty fair, one of our strengths is that we have elections run by the states. We don't have a central election bureau and
0: right,
2: that kind of stuff.
0: Right.
2: And so it's a lot harder if you were going to try to take over the country on an election day. It's very hard to do it. You got 50 separate jurisdictions as opposed to, you know, one central bureau that's the bureaucracy that's basically running everything. But
0: right,
2: It's the middle of the summer, and I know that, you know, for a political junkie like me, I'm always interested on Wednesday morning to look at the results because somebody's always voting somewhere if it's Tuesday.
0: Yeah.
2: And I just, man, the country is so split in so many ways. And the only thing, you know, I'll get off here, but the only thing, because we're over time, but the only thing I think we can really count on, John, is that most people are really frustrated and done with both parties.
0: Yeah.
2: They really don't like either party very much.
0: I mean, my mantra, you know, when I've talked to people about this, you know, especially in like the last two elections, it's been like, I just say, you know, 330 million people in this country, and these are the best two we can come up with?
2: Yeah.
0: Seriously?
2: Yeah.
0: I mean, that just, it's a head scratcher.
2: Well, we know what we don't want.
0: Yes.
2: But we're having a hard time figuring out what we do want.
0: Right.
2: And so, I think there's going to be some real, I don't know what's going to happen, but I think 28, I think there's going to be some people who will emerge between now and then that maybe are not high on our radar right now.
0: I agree.
2: I have no idea where this is going. It's going to be fascinating, but I have absolutely no idea where this is going.
0: Yeah, because it's been a while since there's not been an incumbent on either side running.
2: Yeah, yeah. So it is going to be really interesting. But we needed to catch up with a quick break here and keep the salespeople happy. We're coming up on 5:45. It's Joe Elliott and Kentuckiana's Morning News on News Radio 840 WHAS.
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6: Heading out this morning, overall traffic picture looking good. Do watch for one stalled vehicle over on the Waterson Expressway westbound, right around Poplar Level Road. Also another stall on the Snyder Freeway southbound up near 71, but it's over on the shoulder. And in the west end, clearing up a stalled vehicle on the Georgia Powers westbound near Virginia Avenue. Otherwise, traffic looking good. If you're coming in through Fern Creek, Bardstown Road, no big delays yet. Northbound up around the Snyder Freeway and still looking good through J-Town on Taylorsville Road. Our next report in 10 minutes. I'm Bobby Ellis, News Radio 840 WHAS.
7: I'm WOKY meteorologist Matt Milosevic with a Wednesday forecast that's looking good. Under partly cloudy skies, we'll continue with low humidity, warm temperatures topping out in the mid-80s today, lows in the upper 60s tonight. Tomorrow, we'll go more so toward the upper 80s. That's normal for the time of year, but as we get to the afternoon, we'll be dodging a scattering of some showers and thunderstorms. Rain and storms look likely by Friday. At your latest WOKY forecast, I'm Matt Milosevic.
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26: I'm WOKY meteorologist Matt Milosevic with a Wednesday forecast that's looking good under partly cloudy skies. We'll continue with low humidity, warm temperatures topping out in the mid-80s today, lows in the upper 60s tonight. Tomorrow we'll go more so toward the upper 80s. That's normal for the time of year, but as we get into the afternoon, we'll be dodging a scattering of some showers and thunderstorms. Rain and storms look likely by Friday. That's your latest WOKY forecast. I'm Matt Milosevic.
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6: 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He's got World Cup and all the other sports news this morning.
7: You bet, Joe. We're going to talk about that in a minute because, again, history made in a couple ways yesterday and some great storylines. But also yesterday, the A story, the NBA draft in Brooklyn last night.
8: With the 20th pick in the 2026 NBA draft, the San Antonio Spurs select Jaden Quaintance from the University of Kentucky.
7: Yeah, Quaintance going to the Spurs. He appeared in just 4 games for the Wildcats this season due to that nagging knee injury. He averaged just 5 points. He was the 6'10 big man previously starred at Arizona State. He was an all Big 12 defensive team selection, averaging just over nine points a game and 8 rebounds. He becomes a first round pick and joins the Spurs team that went 62-20 and reached the NBA Finals, of course, bringing him in to get Victor Wembanyama healthy, and then they can put together maybe one of the best defenses in the NBA. Spurs general manager Brian Wright taking to the podium late last night, talking about JQ and, of course, that nagging injury.
9: You know, we do our homework, and we've got a great medical team that's very thorough in their analysis and process, and we've spent time as representatives going through where he is in his rehabilitation process and what the options are, and we got comfortable about what that looks like today. And then the long-term prognosis as well.
7: Yeah, basically, it's a big gamble because if Quaintance was healthy, he probably wouldn't be available to the Spurs, and the Spurs need another big defensive guy. So I see the mentality there. We'll see if it plays out. Hey, let's bring it back here locally. How about down on Main Street, the Louisville Bats opening up a homestand with St. Paul last night, but all eyes on this guy.
10: 2-2 pitch, swing and a miss. Got him to chase that one down. Gonzalez got on strikes, 2 outs.
7: Yeah, the great Nick Curran with the call on Sports Talk 790. Hunter Green's rehab assignment. Got off to a strong strong start last night. The Reds ace tossed four scoreless innings, allowed just two hits and one walk while striking out three. The bats opened the second half with a 3-2 win over St. Paul. Green throwing 64 pitches and left with a 1-2-0 lead. The bats were pretty impressive. They're 40-34. They'll continue their series this afternoon. It is a 12:05 first pitch. Free baseball at work if you want to listen on Talk Radio 1080 WKJK. Speaking of baseball, Trinity has capped off a historic season. The Shamrocks finished national champions, that by Max Prep. They finished the year at 41-3, winning their state title and the national crown. They took down elite competition from California and Florida, their state champion teams along the way. The Shamrocks also won a second straight state championship, blanking Boyd County 12-0 in that title game. As Joe mentioned, World Cup off and running in storylines.
11: Does it find Rashford? Hooked away by Sebo. There's the final whistle. Ghana have done it. They hold England, one of the tournament favorites, to a scoreless draw in Foxborough, Massachusetts.
7: Yeah, that was a big, big move for Ghana. They step one step closer to the knockout stages. They hold Harry Kane and England to a draw. The Black Stars outshot 19-1, but held firm defensively. And, of course, we'll hear about this later in the morning. The great Ronaldo scored a pair of goals, ending his scoring drought. Portugal gets a 5-0 win over Uzbekistan. Croatia eliminated Panama from knockout contention with a 1-0 win in Toronto. The day was capped off with Colombia taking down Congo 1-0 in Guadalajara. We have six matches on tap today. Qatar plays Bosnia-Herzegovina. Canada will take on Switzerland. Morocco battles Haiti. Brazil and Scotland will tangle. And Mexico will challenge Czechia. South Korea, by the way, going up against South Africa. So no shortage of sports. It is a full sports day. And we got more to talk about as we move on through the morning here. Joe at News Radio 840 WHAS.

0: of year, but as we get to the afternoon, we'll be dodging a scattering of some showers and thunderstorms. Rain and storms look likely by Friday. That's your latest WLKY forecast. I'm Matt Milosevic.
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2: And 601. We're looking at clear skies, 63 degrees in downtown Louisville. Good morning, everyone. I'm John Shannon, News Radio 840 WHAS. Louisville Metro trying to cut corporate investors out of the affordable housing search. Travis Laird has the story.
3: The city has launched a new website to help working class residents find available homes without relying on corporate listing sites. The platform allows small landlords to post their rental units for free. Officials say the goal is to easily connect renters with affordable housing while bypassing massive private equity firms that have driven up prices across the region. I'm Travis Laird.
2: The city has suspended the liquor license of a Highlands bar following a weekend shooting and other disturbances along Bardstown Road. Paul Miles reports.
4: But when businesses don't follow the rules, we'll take action.
5: Mayor Greenberg says Metro ABC issued an emergency suspension order for Atomic, a club on Bardstown Road near Grinstead Drive.
4: This order takes effect immediately and suspends the establishment's alcohol beverage license.
5: Police responded to two shootings early Sunday morning in that area, along with some fights. ABC Director Brad Silveria.
6: The suspension is due to what happened Sunday morning, and they have Atomic is not a stranger to the enforcement hearing board.
5: It's the 12th emergency suspension order issued by ABC as part of expanded efforts to address safety concerns in the Highlands. I'm Paul Miles.
2: 603 at News Radio 840 WHAS. Senator Mitch McConnell working on recovering after being admitted to the hospital earlier this month. A spokesperson for the senator shared an update saying McConnell is closely following Senate business, but he's not voting this week. He was sent to the hospital June 14th for a treatment of an unannounced ailment or illness. It's unclear whether McConnell is still hospitalized. Sailors are being evacuated from the Strait of Hormuz, courtesy of the United Nations. The UN's International Maritime Organization released a statement on Tuesday saying it had begun evacuating over 11,000 sailors who've been stuck in the waterway since the U.S. and Israel began their attacks on Iran in February. The statement says the evacuations are being carried out, quote, in close cooperation with the U.S., Iran, and other coastal states in the region. While a few commercial vessels now passing through the strait, hundreds of vessels reportedly remain stranded. FIFA has confirmed that President Donald Trump will attend the World Cup final in New Jersey. Jonathan O'Halloran reports.
7: President Trump will present the World Cup trophy to the winning team following the game at MetLife Stadium on July 19th. The FIFA president usually presents the trophy. This will mark the first time since 1982 that a head of state presented it to the winners. The president's attendance is sure to lead to even higher security measures for fans attending the game who were already going through extensive security screenings. In New York, I'm Jonathan O'Halloran.
2: The 6 o'clock hour of Kentuckiana's Morning News starts right now with Joe Elliott at the helm. Your next news update coming up at 6:30. 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
8: That will be an absolute madhouse, John Shannon, on July 19th at the MetLife Center there. The security concerns for a president, we went through this with the president going to the Knicks game at Madison Square Garden a couple of weeks ago, and it is just massive. People, they wanted people in their seats 2 hours before the event started. And of course you got Penn Station there and all, there's so many challenges for Secret Service. And, you know, they have to anticipate things that you and I have never thought of. And most of it is, I don't want to say it's a waste of time. I mean, fortunately, it's a waste of time because there's not someone, you know, trying to do harm to the president. But they have to basically plan for every contingency. And when you go to an outdoor stadium, I would imagine it's going to be an even tougher deal.
2: Yeah, it is. They've done this before. I mean, think about how many years when we were growing up, the president's at the baseball stadium in New York, Baltimore, one of those places, throwing out a first pitch. I guarantee you that long before this announcement came out, the Secret Service already had some advance teams

0: probably from their New York office along with the FBI up there, doing all the background checks. They're scouting MetLife Stadium. They're looking at every possibility and already putting together a plan. And they started that long before this announcement came out. They probably knew a couple weeks ago, maybe, if I had to guess, just spitballing here, that he wanted to do this. So when that happens, when he, you know, kind of says, I'd like to do this, that's when the planning starts. So they're already there. They're already talking. They've got their list of, for lack of a better term, crazies around there that might have made threats to the president, might have been a little off before about politics, you know, that they track, and they're visiting those people, and they're looking at the area, and they're talking with the local police. And thankfully, you know, New York, New Jersey, has with the Transit Authority and with the New York PD itself and the New Jersey police right across the river, they've got some very, very good special units. They're ESU folks. They're emergency special response units that are trained to handle this kind of stuff and augment the Secret Service, augment the FBI. So it's going to be a heavy lift. And trust me, as someone who's had to go through, spent 4 years of having to go through presidential level security anytime he showed up at Arlington National Cemetery or any place we were doing a ceremony with the Honor Guard. Yeah, it can be a pain. Let me tell you, being stuck on a bus in full dress uniform for 2 hours until the president gets back to the White House after a Memorial Day ceremony is not fun in the summer in D.C. But, you know, it's one of those things you got to go through when you're dealing with the chief executive of a country.
1: That's interesting. You guys would have to stay on a bus for 2 hours even after the president was gone.
0: Yes, sir. We
1: why?
0: So, part of the security protocol for the Secret Service. So we had to make sure that he was through DC traffic, which is no small task with his entourage. Right. It's a 20 vehicle convoy, including the presidential doctor in an ambulance that brings up the rear of the convoy. And I'm not giving away anything that anybody lives in DC doesn't already know when they see these things. And they had to make sure, and we had to get the message that he was secure back in the White House before they would release us out of Arlington National Cemetery. And there was a 2-hour lockdown prior. We couldn't, you know, once you were in the cemetery for the service, you were locked in. You could not leave. If you know, you got sick, whatever, you were just going to have to go sit on a bus, sit behind, you know, somewhere where nobody could see you. But you were not leaving the cemetery once the president was there or once the Secret Service had swept the amphitheater area to say that it was secure.
1: You know, there was a talk show host, this is several years ago, who had a campaign that really didn't get any traction, but had a campaign to bring people to the president as opposed to the president going out. And I mean, he talked about how how much money would be saved, how much more secure the White House, you could make the White House so much more secure, you'd have so fewer problems and stuff. But that kind of really, that defeats the purpose of the president being in touch with people. I mean, I think it's important, and this is not a partisan deal. I think it's important that the president be able to get out there, that the president be able to go to different. He needs to go to different communities after disasters, when there's celebrations, whatever it is. I mean, the president really, I would bet, obviously not having traveled in those circles, but I would bet that it's easy to sort of be out of touch. You know, mm-hmm. You really need to talk to people. And I don't know how much the president can really be in touch with so much Secret Service and things. But I think it's important to get out there. So, you know, I don't have a problem really with the president going somewhere. I think as a fan, if I've got a ticket, it's going to be inconvenient. They want me there. They want me there early. I've got to go through airport type security or more.
0: Oh, it's going to be more.
1: Yeah, probably so. But, you know, I do think it's important that the president, whether he's a Democrat or Republican, doesn't make a difference. I think it's important the president get out there and touch people, see people.
0: I agree. I mean, your leader needs to be seen. We're not a third world country where, you know, he just walks out, you know, walks out on the reviewing stand like they had in Baghdad when I was there. And he just walks out and holds his hand up and people cheers and then he leaves and they're like, oh, we saw him. You know, but think about it for the people there, no matter what country they're from, no matter who's playing in the finals of the World Cup, they'll look at that ticket and go, the president of the United States was at this game that I was at too. I mean, that's the upside of it too. You know, the World Cup final is special because you're not going to see another one for 4 years. But to add on top of it, hey, the leader of that country was there when I was there. And if you get a glimpse of him on the big screen, you get a picture or something, you turn around and do a selfie with Trump on the big screen. You know, those would be some memories that you can pass on. I, you know, and you're right, regardless of the political affiliation, it should be something that you look at just as an event that you are at. I mean, I did the 2000, I was part of the, I got lucky enough to be assigned to be part of AP Radio News broadcast of the presidential inauguration in 2009. And I did not vote for the man that was in the inauguration, but I tell you what, I always talk about and I take away the memory that I was a part of the radio broadcast for that. My coin that I got from the inauguration sits very prominently in all my other challenge coins. Why? Because it's not every day that you get to be a part of something where the President of the United States is involved.
1: Yeah, I still think there is a mystique. There's something special. There's a cachet, and I think that's a great thing. I don't have a problem with it. Now, I know, you know, and we all have our viewpoints, and some of us don't like the president that has been there or is there or will be there or, you know, whatever it is. I mean, you know, that my president's great, your president's terrible. You know, we right. We go back and forth on all that stuff, but I mean, putting that aside. I think there's still some real cachet, and I like the idea that the president can be out there and meet people.
0: Right. And they're not going to be like they used to prior to, say, Abraham Lincoln, where they can just get in their own wagon or buggy right. and go right. to town. I mean, I think he drove his own buggy to go to Ford's Theater the night he was assassinated. But he was actually, I think, the first one that actually started having security because someone, you know, a couple times out horse riding. In D.C., someone shot his hat off his head during the Civil War. So that's the Pinkertons came in because there was no such thing as the Secret Service at the time to start providing protection. But it would be nice to see a president that would come out to the gate at the White House, you know, and shake hands with the people that are the tourists coming by again, which I think the last one to do that might have been Carter. But it's just unfortunately, it's a different right. world these days.
1: Well, look at how much things have changed since that motorcade in Dallas.
0: Yes.
1: In November of 1963.
0: Yes.
1: And there's no way Kennedy would have been shot had we, you know, had the kind of Secret Service protection we have now.
0: Right.
1: It was a very different world. John, thank you so much. We'll check back with you again at 6:30 for the latest news. At 6:13, it's News Radio 840 WHAS.
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5: I'm WOKY meteorologist Matt Milosevic with a Wednesday forecast that's looking good under partly cloudy skies. We'll continue with low humidity, warm temperatures topping out in the mid-80s today, lows in the upper 60s tonight. Tomorrow we'll go more so toward the upper 80s. That's normal for the time of year, but as we get into the afternoon, we'll be dodging a scattering of some showers and thunderstorms. Rain and storms look likely by Friday. That's your latest WOKY forecast. I'm Matt Milosevic.
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5: I'm WOKY meteorologist Matt Milosevich with a Wednesday forecast that's looking good under partly cloudy skies. We'll continue with low humidity, warm temperatures topping out in the mid-80s today, lows in the upper 60s tonight. Tomorrow we'll go more so toward the upper 80s. That's normal for the time of year, but as we get into the afternoon, we'll be dodging a scattering of some showers and thunderstorms. Rain and storms look likely by Friday. That's your latest WOKY forecast. I'm Matt Milosevich.
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0: Good morning. It's 6:25 News Radio 840 WHAS. It is Kentucky at his morning news. Joe Elliott in this morning, along with Scott Fitzgerald, who is always busy. When's the last day that you weren't busy at the sports desk?
1: I don't know, Joe. It just keeps moving, my man. And that's a good problem to have. In fact, my son, you and I talk on Saturdays about how my son works for the Reds, and he texted me yesterday, said he took a day off because he had worked the banana series all weekend. He said, I just want to enjoy a game, and sent me a picture from Great American Ballpark. So it never quits, Joe. And that's a good thing. I'm not going to argue. It's a good thing.
0: That is a good thing.
1: Yes, sir.
0: We're fortunate. We've got some great sports in this area. Listen, I've got to take a moment here and congratulate the Rocks, the Trinity Shamrocks baseball team. How good is that to be ranked number one nationally? That is strong, brother.
1: Yeah, it is. And, you know, Rick Arnold is just an amazing coach. And Joe, not only on the way to Trinity winning the national championship, they beat the state champions from California and Florida. A place where they have a lot of athletes, and that's nothing to sneeze at. And Rick Arnold has certainly done a great job with the Shamrocks, and not to be outdone by their rivals, St. X. They have a strong program as well, but you know, Trinity just really, really turned it on. They got Grayson Willoughby as the Kentucky commit. He was just electric on the mound. He's got to make a decision now, though, whether he's going to turn pro or he's going to go play for the Cats. Because once you make that decision to go play for the Cats, you've got to wait 2 years now before you can move on to Major League Baseball. And I think Major League Baseball is making some changes to that rule. But nonetheless, you know, Trinity, just what a great storyline. And I know Trinity alums are so proud. And you call yourself baseball champions of 41-3 this year. That is impressive.
0: Wow.
1: Yeah, that's impressive.
0: That is very impressive. Mm-hmm. Congratulations to everybody associated with that program. That's just,
1: yes, sir.
0: That is so strong. And it says, I mean, it says a lot about your school.
1: Mm-hmm.
0: It says a lot about the, I mean, what a great experience for those kids too.
1: That's, you know? Joe. Not only are you state champions, but now you're national champions. And we saw this with Assumption back, you know, with Ron Cortis and the volleyball team. I mean, they turned it on. And, you know, anytime you can get that recognition, granted, athletics isn't everything, mind you. But it is a nice feather to put in your cap and something you won't forget about, because what we say, the top 1% all go on to pro careers. So, you know, these guys are going to be able to hang their hat on that.
0: Yeah, but even more important than the pro careers. And I mean, I make this speech all the time. I believe this just so much. There's so many life lessons you learn.
1: Yes, sir.
0: From playing sports. Mm-hmm. And you learn how to win, and you learn how to lose, and you learn how to push through things. You know, go places. Bill Curry used to always talk about great coaches take players places they didn't know they could go.
1: Mm-hmm.
0: And that is so true. You can believe in yourself. There's just so much good to come out of this. So I am so happy for everybody over there at Trinity. Go Rocks, and congratulations on another great season.
1: Well, you're right on, Joe. I'm glad you mentioned that. It was a great season. One of the best of seasons for Mikel Brown Jr., but he had a good run at the University of Louisville, and now he's an NBA star. He comes off the board at number 6 overall in last night's draft in Brooklyn. Brown becomes the Cardinals' highest selection in 36 years, going back to the great Felton Spencer in 1990, and their first round pick since Donovan Mitchell did it in 2017. The 6'5 guard averaged over 18 points per game, including that 45-point breakout that tied Wes Unseld's school record. He also earned all ACC honors and National Player of the Week recognition. And afterwards, Mikel talking about what he's bringing to Brooklyn.
2: Just come in and just be an impact guy right away and do what I do best. You know, that's creating for others and also creating for myself to score. Obviously, being around veterans like, you know, Michael Porter Jr. that's, you know, proven in this league, and Julius Randle that's proven in this league, is going to also help as well, because I get to learn from them as well. But kind of just feel like I plug in well because they're young, and, you know, we're going to go through some hardships together, and we're going to go through the good times together. So I can't wait.
1: And finally, to the National Football League, they've declined to hold a supplemental draft next month, leaving former Texas Tech quarterback Brendan Sorsby without an immediate path to the league. The league informed Sorsby by letter it had no plans for a supplemental draft this year and would not change course despite his petition. Sorsby recently withdrew an NCAA eligibility case tied to gambling allegations. Will now have to wait for the 2027 NFL draft. Joe, let's look at sports at News Radio 840 WHAS.
0: Oh man, you and I need to sit down. We could have a cup of coffee and talk about this for an hour. This whole Brendan Sorsby thing is so fascinating. And how about the NFL stepping up and saying, "Nah, we don't think so."
1: Yeah, we're good.
0: I mean,
1: man.
0: What a What an amazing story. We may talk about that if we get a chance
1: right
0: a little later this morning, or definitely on Saturday morning.
1: You and I
0: get together for Kentuckiana's Saturday morning news, which is always a lot of fun. Right now, though, we're coming up on 6:30 at News Radio 840 WHAS. Let's see if we can get the latest on Wall Street yesterday, see how the markets performed with this report from ABC News.
3: For ABC News, Wall Street Now. Market indexes were down, driven by a sell-off in tech stocks. The Dow was down 46 points at the end of Tuesday trading. The S&P lost 107 points. The NASDAQ fell 580. Losses for chip makers NVIDIA, Micron, Broadcom, and Lam Research helped driving markets down. Investors could be questioning heavy spending on artificial intelligence and if AI will return bigger profits. Oil prices continue their slide on hopes of a lasting peace deal between the U.S. and Iran, dipping below $74 a barrel. The U.S. Supreme Court has cleared the way for ExxonMobil to sue Cuban state-owned companies in American courts over property seized after Fidel Castro took power on that island. The Department of Energy announcing $17.5 billion in loans to develop nuclear reactors to meet power needs for data centers. Secretary of Energy Chris Wright saying several energy companies have already identified sites for proposed reactors. I'm Wayne Cabot, ABC News.
6: Heading out this morning, traffic flow is starting to build. If you're heading in on 71 southbound, a little busy coming in past the Waterson ramps and Zorn Avenue. No major delays yet, just an increase in volume. 64 eastbound, still a good ride coming off the Georgetown ramps and 150 in Floyd County. Not seeing any major delays in the west end on the Georgia Powers Expressway from Cane Run and Bell's Lane all the way up to the 64 split in the west end. A fairly decent ride there. Our next report in 10 minutes. I'm Bobby Yellis, News Radio 840 WHAS.
7: I'm WOKY meteorologist Matt Milosevic. Warm and dry weather expected this Wednesday with partly cloudy skies. Highs will be in the mid-80s, but the humidity stays low. As we head into tonight, lows dip into the upper 60s. We run up into the upper 80s tomorrow for highs. By later in the afternoon and evening, we're dodging a scattering of showers and storms. Those showers and storms become more likely on Friday. That's your latest WOKY forecast. I'm Matt Milosevic.
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9: Sunny skies, 63 degrees at 6:32 on this 24th day of June. Good morning, everyone. I'm John Shannon, News Radio 840 WHAS. The city has suspended the liquor license of a Highlands bar following a weekend of shootings and other disturbances along Bardstown Road. Metro ABC issued an emergency suspension order for Atomic, a club on Bardstown Road near Grinstead Drive.
10: The suspension is due to what happened Sunday morning, and they have Atomic is not a stranger to the enforcement hearing board.
9: That's Metro ABC Director Brad Silveria. The police responded to two shootings early Sunday morning in that area, along with some fights. Silveria also indicated that a patron of Atomic was involved in the violence. Here's Mayor Craig Greenberg.
11: We will not accept behavior. We will not accept establishments that threaten the safety of our public spaces and our community.
9: This is the 12th emergency suspension order issued by ABC as part of expanded efforts to address safety concerns in the Highlands. A rare 1823 engraving of the Declaration of Independence now on display in downtown Louisville. The limited reproduction by William Stone is widely considered the most accurate surviving copy of the original document. It will be open to the public for free at the Sons of the American Revolution headquarters through September 18th as part of the nation's upcoming 250th anniversary. 6:33 at News Radio 840 WHAS. The starting salary is being increased for new recruits to the Kentucky State Police. Governor Andy Beshear shared an announcement yesterday saying new sworn KSP officers will be making $71,000 annually. Cadets will also now receive mileage reimbursement while attending the academy. The agency is currently accepting applications for the next cadet class. Kentucky again receiving national recognition for economic growth within the Commonwealth. The state has received the Silver Shovel Award from the publication Area Development for the second year in a row. The award is granted to states for attracting investment projects that create significant numbers of new jobs. Kentucky has earned a gold or silver shovel designation four times since 2022. Millions across Europe are sweltering in a deadly heat wave. Tammy Trujillo has an update.
4: Temperatures have been climbing across the continent since last week, and at least 40 deaths in France have been ruled heat wave related. Record high temperatures have also been reported in Spain and the UK, where many residents don't have air conditioning. The most extreme heat has been reported in France, where they saw the hottest day on record when it hit 109 degrees earlier this week. The heat wave is expected to intensify today and Thursday. I'm Tammy Trujillo.
5: More of Kentuckiana's morning news on the way next. Your next news update at the top of the hour. I'm John Shannon, News Radio 840 WHAS.
0: It's 635, News Radio 840 WHAS. It's Joe Elliott and Kentuckiana's morning news along with John Shannon. And John, I got to tell you, it is sad for me. It is disturbing. I live in the Highlands. I lived closer to the point of action in the Highlands that with all the problems that were going on. I lived right by the Mid-City Mall there for many years. I don't anymore. But man, the Highlands has just been such a great part of Louisville for so many years, and it's, you know, there's so much activity, and there was always a buzz, and there's some different things in the Highlands. I mean, it was one of the fun places of Louisville, but man, we've had so many closings, you know, important restaurants and things that have closed. We have all of this this violence going on. Man, I don't recognize the place, John.
5: Yeah, it's changed even since I've, you know, been in Kentucky in 2016, and more importantly, paying attention to what's going on in Louisville since I took over this position 3 years ago. It's just, you know, it was the area to go. They had some nice restaurants. They had some clubs. You could go out and not really worry about everything. And then all of a sudden, it just took a downturn.
0: And I understand that the city, I mean, I applaud Mayor Greenberg and Chief Humphreys and whoever else is involved in that thing. I mean, we're trying to put the genie back in the bottle here. And look, we need to. People are not, we've had this conversation many times. People are not going someplace if they don't feel safe or if they feel that they're going to be bothered or whatever. They're just not going to do it.
5: Right. And if you need a perfect example of that, look at what 4th Street Live, where we're at, used to be compared to what it is now.
0: Yeah. Well, tell me more about that. What are your thoughts on that?
5: From everything I've observed from when I first came to Kentucky in 2016 and to now, you know, a lot of it revolved around 2020. Some of it COVID, some of it the Breonna Taylor stuff, and some of it was just the hands off approach and defund the police that kind of permeated the Metro Council at the time. Correct me on any of this if I'm wrong, but you know, crime started taking over. To your point, people didn't feel safe coming down here to go to the nightlife, to the bars or the restaurants. So those restaurants, you know, as the people go away, the dollars go away, and the income into those restaurants disappears as well.
0: Yeah,
5: and to any other entertainment venue. I mean, we used to have a Planet Hollywood or right down below us, Hard Rock Cafe, and right down below us. It's not there anymore. That could be a big revenue draw, especially with them putting this hotel in the old Fifth Third Bank building, right, you know, a stone's throw from where I'm sitting right now. But if the money goes, if people don't feel safe, they're not going to go someplace. If they can't be down here at 11 o'clock at night with their family walking from the restaurant or the theater or whatever, they're not going to come.
0: That's exactly right. But, you know, so many things happened. I mean, yeah, COVID was a factor, obviously. I mean, COVID hit every restaurant so hard. And you did have the Breonna Taylor stuff, and you had the police stand down, which I won't go into it, but we had a weekend where I don't think you were here. Maybe you were here at the time. Yeah. Mm-hmm. But I mean, the city downtown just got torched. And I just think that was inexcusable. Some decisions were made that were inexcusable at that point. But then you also had, and this is not a small thing, you also had the University of Louisville with a couple of just awful basketball seasons.
5: Yep.
0: Just awful. Now we've corrected that problem, but that kept a lot of people away who would have come down and would have eaten dinner and done all these different things, and it really affected the restaurants and that kind of thing. But you don't have the problems, at least I don't think you have the problems at 4th Street Live that you have had lately at the Highlands. There just seems to be so much violence breaking out and unruly crowds, and it's just look, the Highlands has always been a little off kilter. That's been part of its charm, John.
5: Right. No, I know.
0: You know, living back in the 80s and the 90s and the early 2000s, that's part of its charm. But now it's turned dangerous.
5: How much do you think of it? It's a result of, okay, so there, we had problems going over here with street takeovers on this side of town or some fights at bars over on this side of town. So we cracked down over there. So it just kind of shifts. It's kind of like trying to put your finger on mercury. You know, you try to pin it down and it just shifts. Yeah. It just shifts away. You're obviously far more knowledgeable about this area than I am. Do you think that's kind of what it is? As LMPD and Chief Humphreys and his gang are doing a great job on trying to crack on this stuff down, be proactive, especially with this summer task force. But as you start to try to pin it down on one side, it just kind of slips away, does a sidestep, and goes somewhere else where the coverage isn't as great.
0: It's the old Mitch McConnell line about putting a rock on Jell-O.
5: Yes.
0: You know? I mean, really, it's and that is, I think that's a part of it. But I also think there's been a shift, and I'm not qualified to talk about this too much because I don't spend time down there anymore. But I think there's been you've had a lot of established businesses leave. It's a different feel than it once was, and I think it has perhaps attracted maybe a little different kind of crowd.
5: Right.
0: I think it has. I just think it may have what you say may be true. It may have just, this is sort of the place that, you know, people are going to go to raise hell, and maybe that will change. They'll go somewhere else if the crackdown is hard enough. But I do think it's really a sad thing. I don't know. I think it's such a difficult thing for Mayor Greenberg and others to solve, because we still have some great businesses and we have some great, you know, an entrepreneurial spirit, and we have people who are trying really hard to you know, make their living and make it a great place. And
5: right.
0: Yeah, I just think it's it really is a tough challenge for them.
5: It is. And I'm on a couple of the Facebook pages for, you know, Louisville history and stuff like that. So I see how it was through those pages. Plus, I'm now a Louisvillian. So I'm trying to learn all this and take it in too, and see the charm of everything and see, you know, and take it all in. And I'm like you. I can see the uniqueness of this city and a lot of things that it has an advantage to. And it's just a shame when you see some of that start to lose its luster.
0: Yeah, it is a tough problem, and it's going to be an ongoing thing. We're not, mm-hmm. It's not something we're going to be able to solve and walk away from. It's something we're going to have to keep a handle on for a long time, I think. We're at 6:42. Leland's Gut Check is coming up. It's Kentuckiana's Morning News, News Radio 840 WHAS.
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7: I'm WOKY meteorologist Matt Milosevic with a Wednesday forecast that's looking good. Under partly cloudy skies, we'll continue with low humidity, warm temperatures topping out in the mid-80s today, lows in the upper 60s tonight. Tomorrow, we'll go more so toward the upper 80s. That's normal for the time of year, but as we get to the afternoon, we'll be dodging a scattering of some showers and thunderstorms. Rain and storms look likely by Friday. That's your latest WLKY forecast. I'm Matt Milosevic.
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7: I'm WOKY meteorologist Matt Milosevic with a Wednesday forecast that's looking good under partly cloudy skies. We'll continue with low humidity, warm temperatures topping out in the mid-80s today, lows in the upper 60s tonight. Tomorrow we'll go more so toward the upper 80s. That's normal for the time of year, but as we get into the afternoon, we'll be dodging a scattering of some showers and thunderstorms. Rain and storms look likely by Friday. That's your latest WOKY forecast. I'm Matt Milosevic.
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16: 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We talk about some really interesting things going on in New Mexico. The fentanyl crisis, while it has subsided a lot of places, point out in New Mexico, and there's quite a story behind that. Jim Ryan will join us in about 10 minutes or so to talk about that. Right now, though, it's 6:56 News Radio 840 WHAS. Scott Fitzgerald is here. He's got the latest in sports.
17: Good morning, Joe. Thank you very much. From a limited season in Lexington to the first round of the NBA draft, Jaden Quaintance is officially a top 20 pick. The Kentucky big fella went 20th overall to the San Antonio Spurs after just playing 4 games for the Wildcats last season due to that nagging knee injury. Before Kentucky, Quaintance was a standout at Arizona State, earning Big 12 All-Defensive honors. CBS Sports college basketball analyst Adam Finkelstein breaks down the Quaintance pick by the Spurs.
24: If they can keep Wemby healthy, this guy with unprecedented proportions, I'm pretty sure they can figure out Jaden Quaintance's ACL. If and when that happens, you have one of the most incredible interior defensive combinations that I think the NBA is going to see over the course of the next decade. I think this is a risk because of the health, but it is well worth the risk. This is an A- and a very justifiable swing for the Spurs.
17: Yeah, of course, Mikal Brown Jr. going 6th to the Brooklyn Nets. We'll talk about that more. And we've got day 2 of the NBA draft. Could we see this Cardinal and this Wildcat go today? We'll talk about that as the morning moves on. Lost in all the NBA draft hype, of course, was college football. And we did hear from Louisville head coach Jeff Brohm this week, the coach embracing the possibility of a 2014 college football playoff.
25: I don't see a problem with that. I think if you look at college basketball, you look at the FCS level, you know, 24 teams will provide an ability for teams from other conferences to get their best teams in and a bracket where you come out with the best champion. You know, you look at even this past year's, you know, Miami, you know, goes to the finals and just barely loses to Indiana, and they barely squeak into the playoffs. And then you have a Notre Dame team that doesn't get in that probably could have went a long way in the playoffs as well.
17: Cards will open up against Ole Miss and another historic day at the World Cup.
32: Off goes Cancelo delivering the cross! Ronaldo!
17: 41-year-old Cristiano Ronaldo made World Cup history yesterday, becoming the first player to score 6 different World Cups. The 41-year-old star scored twice in Portugal's 5-0 rout of Uzbekistan. He ended a 10-match goal drought. That in major tournaments. A shocker yesterday as England went on and played to a scoreless draw against Ghana. That was in Foxborough. Croatia was eliminated Panama from the knockout round contention in Toronto. To the day capped off, by the way, Colombia taking down Congo. Play continues. Six matches set for today. Qatar will take on Bosnia-Herzegovina. Canada will take on Switzerland. Morocco battles Haiti. Brazil will face Scotland. And Mexico challenges Czechia. Well, South Korea goes up against South Africa. And these players

0: Associations say despite the city deploying emergency suspensions and increased police patrols, the dangerous situation remains unstable for the marginalized communities living nearby. A 26-year-old is dead after a crash early Tuesday on I-71 in Oldham County. According to Oldham County officials, the crash happened just before 7 a.m. on the northbound side near Crestwood when a van hit the back of a semi-truck. The driver of the van, identified as Benjamin Newston of Louisville, died at the scene. The road was closed until just before 12:30 p.m. No further details about what might have caused the crash were immediately available. 7:02 at News Radio 840 WHAS. All signs are pointing towards Governor Andy Beshear tossing his hat in the ring for the 2028 presidential election. Lee Mowen has the story.
1: The latest finance report filed by In This Together PAC Incorporated continues to show signs of a presidential run for Governor Andy Beshear. Their May report to the Federal Election Commission shows action from states who select delegates early into the 2028 Democratic National Convention. Outside Kentucky, most of Beshear's donors are coming from Iowa. Seven donors were also reported in South Carolina. The largest contribution so far has come from the Democratic Party of New Hampshire to the tune of $25,000. ITT has a budget of just over $1.8 million to start June. I'm Lee Mowen.
0: A Laurel County judge is deeming London Mayor Randall Weddle ineligible for re-election. Judge Michael Caperton ruled that Weddle does not actually live full-time at a home within the city limits and instead spends most of his time at a larger property in Keevey. The court has ordered that Weddle be removed as a candidate in the upcoming election for mayor. An attorney who represents the mayor tells WKYT they do not plan to appeal the decision. Earth, Wind, and Fire are being crowned as the greatest R&B group of all time by Billboard magazine. The group took the top spot out of 50 on the Billboard list. They're followed by The Temptations, Sly and the Family Stone, The Isley Brothers, and The Supremes. A jury will begin deliberations today as they consider the evidence in a deadly Southern California fire, Mark Mayfield reports.
2: Closing arguments wrapped up yesterday at the federal courthouse in Los Angeles. Prosecutors say Jonathan Rinderknecht set a fire in Pacific Palisades on New Year's Eve a year and a half ago because he was angry with his life and with rich people. That fire was put out by the Los Angeles Fire Department, but it was rekindled days later when powerful winds ripped through Pacific Palisades. The 30-year-old insists that he did not start the fire. I'm Mark Mayfield.
0: The 7 o'clock hour of Kentuckiana's Morning News with Joe Elliott at the helm starts right now. Your next news update at the bottom of the hour. I'm John Shannon, News Radio 840 WHAS.

0: It's Kentuckiana's Morning News, News Radio 840 WHAS. Joe Elliott here, along with Jim Ryan, who is watching a really interesting story about fentanyl. Now, we haven't heard as much about that lately. There seems to be a fentanyl crisis that has been subsiding, but apparently not in New Mexico, according to a whistleblower. Jim Ryan from ABC Radio News is watching that story. Jim, tell us what's going on.
1: Hey, Joe. Yeah, and you're right. Subsiding is a good way to put it. It has not gone away, certainly by any stretch of the imagination. Nationally, people are still dying from overdoses of fentanyl. But the problem is especially pronounced in New Mexico. Now, one whistleblower, a guy who's worked for the DEA for the last 19 years, says he knows why. Because so many drugs, the fentanyl tablets, have been essentially walked onto the streets of New Mexico, allowed to be on the streets there by DEA agents who overlooked it or didn't seize the drugs because they were more interested in catching people up the supply chain. In other words, going after the big fish instead of the small fish that they would catch at the street level. So, yeah, that's we've seen nationally the numbers in fentanyl overdoses drop by about 14%. In New Mexico, the number has risen by about 21%.
0: Well, I would assume the policy is essentially the same throughout the country for the DEA. Is that correct? And if so, why would New Mexico be such an outlier?
1: Yeah, that's a great question. Was it just something there in the Albuquerque office? Was it just a New Mexico problem? Or is it something more broad-based? Is something more widespread? We may learn more about this. David Howell, the DEA whistleblower who's behind this particular story, is supposed to be interviewed by people in Congress today. Now, it may not be public testimony, but it may start the ball rolling in a broader investigation.

0: at the federal level. But yeah, and by the way, the DEA doesn't deny that this was going on. The DEA says that, you know, the bigger fish are worth catching. And in a statement, it said the investigative decisions were lawful, reasonable under the circumstances, and consistent with department guidance.
1: Is there any hint of corruption or payoffs? I mean, I have to ask because the money is so huge when we look at fentanyl and trafficking and all that kind of stuff. Any concerns about that?
0: It may be a concern, but I don't think there's any evidence of that yet. I think it was just this policy that the DA in New Mexico was working under that said that, okay, you know, in the name of catching the bigger fish, we're just going to let these smaller street-level dealers go. We won't arrest them. We won't seize the fentanyl that they were bringing onto the street.
1: Right.
0: We'll let it onto the street. Well, David Howell, this DEA agent, says that he's sure that people died because of that policy. So it wasn't necessarily kickbacks. It wasn't bribery. It was just a policy that said, let's go after the big guys instead of the small ones.
1: So since this has come to light, have we had a change in New Mexico as far as the DEA is concerned?
0: It doesn't seem that that's the case. You know, there was a new policy put into place in 2019, which was supposed to emphasize seizures of fentanyl specifically, but whether it was just disregarded in New Mexico isn't really clear, Joe.
1: You know, it's interesting, Jim, because there have been so many changes. You have a very different philosophy between President Biden and President Trump, but I don't. Maybe I just haven't been paying attention. I haven't seen a huge philosophical change in terms of the way the DEA goes about its business between administrations. Am I missing something here, or are they? Is it pretty much, with some exceptions, business as usual when you look at the DEA between the administrations? I guess what I'm asking is how much, if any, does politics play a role here?
0: Well, I don't know if it's politics as much as it is policy, because it was apparently happening up until last year, 2025, after the second Trump administration began, but at the tail end of the Biden administration. So it seems as though kind of working under the radar, the DEA under both administrations was maybe culpable in all this, Jim.
1: Yeah. Interesting. Jim, we'll be watching it. Thank you so much for the update. That is an interesting story out of New Mexico. And, man, there's a lot of layers to sort of be peeled back here as we try to figure out exactly what's happened. Because, at the end of the day, I mean, you apparently have a lot more fentanyl on the street than you have in other places. And that obviously is a real concern. Jim, thanks very much. It's Joe Elliott at News Radio 840 WHAS.
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5: I'm WOKY meteorologist Matt Milosevic with a Wednesday forecast. It's looking good under partly cloudy skies. We'll continue with low humidity, warm temperatures topping out in the mid-80s today, lows in the upper 60s tonight. Tomorrow we'll go more so toward the upper 80s. That's normal for the time of year, but as we get into the afternoon, we'll be dodging a scattering of some showers and thunderstorms. Rain and storms look likely by Friday. That's your latest WOKY forecast. I'm Matt Milosevic.
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1: 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Joe Elliott here with Shannon Kingston from ABC Radio News, joining us to talk about Secretary of State Marco Rubio, who is on the road in the United Arab Evidence or United Arab Emirates. I can't even talk today. It's rough. The United Arab Emirates is the location for the Secretary of State. He's trying to calm some fears. There's a lot of tension in the Middle East about this agreement. And Shannon, it's really interesting because, you know, as I sort of read the tea leaves here from a bazillion miles away, it appears to me that the Secretary of State is trying to he's trying to sell a program that he's not really so committed to.
18: You know, you're absolutely right. And I'll say, I commend you for trying to do the full name there. I just like to keep it easy and say UAE. So I'll be lazy today and say that. That is one of the three countries that Secretary Rubio is sweeping through this week. His mission is to try to shore up support for the U.S.-Iran deal among Gulf countries that have been very skeptical of Iran and the willingness to come to the table here. And they've also been hit hard by Iranian drone attacks, mainly. But Secretary Rubio, as you point out, might not be the best salesman here because he has been very skeptical of this agreement.
1: Yeah, there's no question about that. And there's a lot of inconsistencies here, and he's going to try to smooth some things over. But there's lots and lots of questions here. The Strait of Hormuz comes to mind. What's the real state of that? My sense is that the Iranians could really close that down at any time if that's what they wanted to do. That has to be a major concern for the UAE and many other countries.
18: Absolutely, because beyond the direct attacks, their economies have also been impacted too, very directly by the turmoil in the Strait of Hormuz. And we know that Iran has already threatened to choke off that strategic waterway again. And just mm-hmm. the fact, really, that Iran can credibly make that threat is going to be a big problem going forward as the Trump administration tries to ramp up traffic to pre-war levels. So Secretary Rubio, he did address it. He said that strait must remain toll-free and open, but that is still a very shifting situation, to say the least.
1: I think a lot of countries have to be concerned about this $300 billion, some people would say slush fund, whatever it is. It's an investment fund into Iran that's going to net the Iranians some huge dollars.
18: And Secretary Rubio was asked about that yesterday. It was clear that he didn't really want to talk about it. He said that is something that is going to be potentially coming to play way down the line. He said that it would not be a reality for Iran unless its leadership makes a decision that they want to be, quote, a country instead of a revolutionary movement that exports terror. But we know everything here is supposed to be moving very quickly. Negotiators have just under 60 days now to hammer out a comprehensive agreement.
1: But Shannon, if you listen to what the Trump administration says and you listen to what the Iranians say, you would swear we were talking about two different agreements here. I mean, they seem to agree on nothing at this point.
18: Yeah, absolutely. Let's take, just for example, the IAEA inspectors. The Trump administration came out of those meetings over the weekend in Switzerland saying that Iran had agreed to let the UN nuclear watchdog come back into the country and perform comprehensive evaluations of their nuclear sites. Iranian officials very quickly said, hold on, no, we said no such thing. Rubio was asked about that. He said, look, hey, we know what they agreed to. Either they're going to do it and this is going to move forward, this peace process, or they're not. And President Trump is going to have some decisions to make. So really, both sides have to sell this to their base, but it makes for some difficult negotiations and just not a whole high level of trust here.
1: It's hard for me to believe, though, that it's clear that the president wants this war to end. It sounds to me like Iran is calling his bluff on a lot of different things. I could make the argument that Iran is stronger after this war in some ways than they were before the war.
18: It seems that President Trump certainly has more to lose than Iran, and we've heard him say outright that he doesn't want to return to open hostilities, and we've heard him say that the economic situation brought on by this war did force his hand. He said from the G7 summit multiple times the other week that he did not want to become like Herbert Hoover, of course, the president who famously ushered in the Great Depression.
1: Boy, so many more chapters to be written on this one. Shannon Kingston from ABC Radio News joining us. Shannon, thanks very much for the update. Joe Elliott at News Radio 840 WHAS.
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5: I'm WOKY meteorologist Matt Milosevic with a Wednesday forecast that's looking good under partly cloudy skies. We'll continue with low humidity, warm temperatures topping out in the mid-80s today, lows in the upper 60s tonight. Tomorrow we'll go more so toward the upper 80s. That's normal for the time of year, but as we get into the afternoon, we'll be dodging a scattering of some showers and thunderstorms. Rain and storms look likely by Friday. That's your latest WOKY forecast. I'm Matt Milosevic.
19: 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In the main event, Cameron Jumpman Van Camp faces the explosive Gregorius Cisneros in a showdown built for violence. 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
1: It's News Radio 840 WHAS 726. It's Joe Elliott and Kentuckiana's Morning News. Scott Fitzgerald is here with sports. And the NBA draft is always kind of fun to see where the Louisville and Kentucky guys go. We had a Louisville guy go very early. And, you know, that JQ thing from the Cats, I think that is really an interesting choice mm-hmm. for San Antonio. If things work out, if his ACL yeah. gets better, it is a risk.
2: Yep.
1: But, boy. They may have had the steal of the draft last night.
2: That's exactly what it is, Joe. And you know, listening to the Spurs GM last night, I watched a little bit of his presser, and he was talking about that. And they said, you know, had he not blown out his knee while he was at Kentucky, and he would have had a successful season, he probably wouldn't have been on the board for him. And when you put if you put Jaden Quaintance up with a healthy Victor Wembanyama, you got a pretty awesome defense. And for a team that was, you know, in the NBA finals, that's only going to make them better. So I get the gamble they took. And, you know, like, and we'll hear more from the GM coming up here in just a bit. But, you know, they have a staff of experts that they pay top dollar for at the NBA level to evaluate everything that's going on. So they did their homework on this guy. So we'll see.
1: Well, it's the 20th pick, so they're not yep. getting beat up too bad. It's number right. 20, and San Antonio has a history. I mean, if you look at this team over the last many years, mm-hmm. I mean, they just make good decision after good decision.
2: That's right.
1: They really do.
2: That's exactly right, and it all starts with their GM, and we'll see what noise they can make, but I'm happy for Jaden Quaintance because, you know, the guy missed out on playing at Kentucky. He really would have done Coach Mark Pope a favor, but Brian Wright and the team took a chance on him. And sometimes those are the guys that make the most of those second chances.
1: Yeah, you know, interesting. We'll see. And we've got another round of the NBA draft yep. coming up tonight as well.
2: That's right, Joe. You get the second round of the draft. We could hear another Wildcat and another Cardinal go. Looking at the Kentucky Wildcats, Otega Owe is projected an early to mid second round pick. Some projections tie him to teams like the Orlando Magic or maybe, well, the New York Knicks, either at 46 or 55. On the Louisville side, Ryan Conwell is drawing early second round buzz. Projections landing him in the mid 30s range, including a mock slot at 35 with the Denver Nuggets. That, of course, he's got that scoring burst that everybody saw when he played for Louisville. I saw it when he played for Xavier. So we'll look and see what they can do in that. Meanwhile, at the draft last night, all eyes on this guy.
3: With the sixth pick in the 2026 NBA draft, the Brooklyn Nets select Mychael Brown Jr. from the University of Louisville.
2: Yeah, Brown becomes Louisville's highest pick since the great Felton Spencer went sixth overall in 1990, the program's first rounder since Donovan Mitchell in 2017, obviously coming off those back issues he had that kept him out of the NCAA tournament, something he addressed last night with the media.
7: I feel amazing. I think that time off for me not touching the basketball and just me really focusing on my body really, really helped me and, you know, really kind of made me tap into a different mindset of, you know, taking care of my body and just making sure I stay healthy instead of, you know, trying to play through something that you really can't play through. And I learned that a lot at Louisville.
2: He now joins 78 all-time Louisville NBA draft picks in a tense night for the Reds last night.
8: Up the middle, awful Adolo, who seems to be hurt. He's clutching at his hand. He's got no play. Oh, no. Immediately up the steps, Shauna McQueeny, the head athletic trainer. Now pitching coach Matt Tracy, the manager Terry Francona. That's the third comebacker near Lodolo and the first to make contact with the hurler.
2: Nick Lodolo leaving the game. He took a 107-mile-an-hour comebacker right to his wrist. It looks like he has a contusion. X-rays came back negative, Lodolo, afterwards.
9: I just went, like, totally numb because I was thinking about going to pick up the ball and I couldn't feel my hand. So, yeah. Never been hit like that in the wrist.
10: Terry mentioned he wanted to keep going. How did you?
2: Yeah, he wanted to keep going, but he couldn't. And skipper Terry Francona pulled him out. They're back at it tonight. Rhett Lauder, who is 3-4, will get the nod. And then coming up in half hour's time, maybe some more pitching relief. Hunter Green made his rehab debut last night here in Louisville. We'll find out how that went, Joe, here in about 30 minutes' time.
1: Yeah, that leaves some Red fans smiling with the Hunter Green. If he can come back, I mean, they have had so many problems with pitching. And
2: well, you know, I was going to say, you know who looked good was Julian Garcia last night for the Reds.
1: You know, he has an amazing story. This is a kid who played independent ball. He was released back in, I think, 2022.
2: Mm-hmm.
1: Sat out for a year, came back, played independent ball with the Kansas City Monarchs for a year and a half. The Reds found him, put him in Double A. Now he's all the way in the big leagues at 31 years old, his major league debut last night. That has to be just a great story for that kid.
2: Yes.
1: Yeah, it's one of the things, and it's one of the things I like about baseball so much. Last night we were down to a final strike with a game, and the team comes back and scores several runs. You just never really know. Now, I'm not saying every game is intense in baseball, but there's always something going on that you haven't seen before or you don't see often. It's just so much fun, and it's especially fun to follow when your team is winning.
2: Yes, sir.
1: But as a Reds fan, I can't say I've had a whole lot of fun lately here. But that's another story, Scott. You know, we're all just glad to be alive, right?
2: Absolutely. Hang in there, Joe.
1: Let's do this. Let's get the latest from ABC Radio News with this Wall Street update.
4: From ABC News, Wall Street Now. A global sell-off in tech shares rattled U.S. markets Tuesday. The Dow Jones slipped 46 points to close at 51,667. The S&P took a 1.5% hit. The Nasdaq tumbled 2.2%. Futures suggest a partial recovery at the opening today. Would-be homeowners riding a mortgage rate yo-yo found the average 30-year note rising above 6.5% after the start of the U.S.-Iran war. Last week, rates were down, but jumped again this week to nearly 6.7%. The fighting in the Middle East has also dealt a sucker punch to the cruise industry. Even as fuel prices have risen, Carnival says bookings, particularly in the Mediterranean, have fallen off, cutting into company profits. Dairy Queen is celebrating the nation's 250th birthday with a new menu offering. The Stars and Stripe Misty Slush Float has layers of red cherry slush, white vanilla ice cream, and blue raspberry slush with star sprinkles on top. Jim Ryan, ABC News.
5: Heading out this morning, smooth ride so far. If you're coming in on 64 and 71 into your junction ramps, no backups there or at the 3rd Street or the 9th Street ramps. 65 southbound up to speed over the Kennedy. Little backup there on the 2nd Street Bridge, of course. 64 eastbound, a little busy coming in between the Georgetown ramps and 150. Minor backups there in the lower deck of the Sherman-Menton Bridge on 64 east. Our next report in 10 minutes. 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
6: I'm WOKY meteorologist Matt Milosevic. Warm and dry weather expected this Wednesday with partly cloudy skies. Highs will be in the mid-80s, but the humidity stays low. As we head into tonight, lows dip into the upper 60s. We run up into the upper 80s tomorrow for highs. By later in the afternoon and evening, we're dodging a scattering of showers and storms. Those showers and storms become more likely on Friday. That's your latest WOKY forecast. I'm Matt Milosevic.
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12: At 7:34, sunny skies, 64 degrees in downtown Louisville. Good morning, everyone. I'm John Shannon, News Radio 840 WHAS. A local nightclub pushing back on reports their establishment was part of the weekend violence in the Highlands. Joe Lincoln has details in this report.
13: In a statement, the Hub is seeking to correct the reporting over the weekend that the bar was involved in the two shootings that happened between 2 a.m. and 5 a.m. Spokesperson Kevin Borland said that the Hub was, quote, not involved in these fights or shootings, and continuing to attach our name to this does real harm to our business. The statement goes on to say that none of the patrons of the Hub were involved in the fight, and that the bar had already closed for the night and no guests were left in the building. The statement notes that none of the incidents actually happened on the Hub property, but at a location away from the bar and at a McDonald's two blocks away. In a move related to the weekend violence in the Highlands, Metro ABC issued an emergency suspension order for Atomic, another club tied to the weekend shootings. I'm Joe Lincoln.
12: UPS officials have announced plans to expand their operations in Louisville with the development of its LabPort facility on almost 11 acres of land near the Outer Loop. The U.S. Employment Center, currently located on that site, Louisville Business First reports the planned expansion would add nearly 70,000 square feet of space to the site. The start date for the construction has yet to be announced. President Donald Trump was on the road yesterday highlighting the U.S. economy. Mark Mayfield reports.
14: He spoke at the Mack Trucks facility in McCunchy, Pennsylvania on Tuesday.
15: At long last, you finally have a president who is putting workers first, putting Pennsylvania first, and putting America first. We're doing that, and we're doing it like nobody's ever seen before.
14: The president touted his economic policies, including his tariff plan that aimed to get companies to build factories in the U.S. Trump's stop in Pennsylvania comes with the midterm elections looming. McCunchy is in what is seen as a key House district in the midterms. I'm Mark Kneefield.
12: More of Kentuckiana's morning news coming up right now with Joe Elliott. Your next news update at 8. I'm John Shannon, News Radio 840 WHAS.
1: 736, News Radio 830 WHAS. And John, we were talking about this a little bit last hour about the situation in the Highlands. And not knowing all the details, I do feel bad for the people at the hub if things have been incorrectly reported. I mean, imagine what an effect that must have on your business. And I don't know all the details about this, but it's awfully hard to unring a bell. You know, word gets out. If the word is incorrect, it's awfully hard to unring a bell. Did we lose John?
2: We may have lost John. I'm not sure.
1: We may have lost John. It's not only hard to...
2: Oh, there he is.
12: I didn't realize you were coming back to me. Okay. Sorry.
1: No, that's okay. I'm just saying it is awfully hard to... And I don't know, you know, exactly what happened, but even if you get a reputation as being a place where there's trouble, and maybe there's not trouble, that means the trouble is probably going to increase because people are going to be watching it and other people are going to show up to make trouble. And it's just a difficult place to be. So I don't know exactly what the situation was there, but I do think it's tough for businesses because once word kind of gets out,
12: A lot of these
1: have is your reputation.
12: Right. And if you don't have that, then yeah, you go out of business. I'm getting the impression from a lot of them are just large crowds out in the street milling around. So, you know, a lot of the problems they've been having with these street takeovers and, you know, a lot of people showing up at the parks and everything has been teenagers. People that couldn't get into that club to begin with, but they're outside, they're out mulling around doing these takeovers, and that's where the trouble begins. And a lot of people keep pointing out when it's teenagers involved, when it's juveniles involved in all of this stuff, the shootings, the fights they've been having, these street takeovers that we've been seeing happen, some of the stuff up and down Bardstown Road, that it's just more reason why they need to hurry up and get that juvenile detention center open because there is no repercussions for a lot of these people when they get in trouble.
1: Well, for a lot of these kids, I mean, they get run through the system. They're out almost immediately, maybe the same night, and they can go back and cause more trouble. I like the idea of holding parents accountable at least to some extent. And I think it's a $500 fine.
12: Make it $1,000. Make it something that stings.
1: Well, I got to tell you, if your kid comes home and he says, "Dad, I think you're going to have to pay $500," you're going to pay some attention.
12: Yeah.
1: I do think
12: some of them do. If they're a decent parent, they will. Some of them will be like, "Okay, whatever." But imagine if we'd have had to come home and tell our parents, you know, back in the day that, hey, let's not even say 500. Let's go back. Dad, I got in trouble. There's going to be a $50 fine.
1: Yeah. 50 would be, well, first of all, I would have never been in that position because my parents would not have let me out
12: right
1: at that time of night, unless I had some place to go and something to do. It just wouldn't have happened. But yeah, if I was causing trouble, it would have been a problem. You know, it's funny because I never really cared. The only thing I cared about when I was in school, like if I got in trouble, mm-hmm. the only thing I cared about is if they called my parents.
12: Exactly.
1: Right? The principal, none of those people scared me.
12: What scared me
1: was calling my parents.
12: Mr. Principal, give me licks, put me on in-school suspension, do any of that. Whatever you do, please do not pick up that phone and call my parents.
1: Right. That was the thing that was scary to me. You know, they could yell at me all they wanted. They could take away some privileges. They could do whatever they wanted. I didn't care. But no, you call my parents, I got big problems.
12: Yeah.
1: So
12: I mean, yeah, and I say that as someone who as my kids got, you know, into high school, we were living in Europe. We were living in Germany, and I would let them go out with their friends, but I trusted them to do the right thing and not get in trouble based on how myself and their mom raised them. And
1: right.
12: At the risk of sounding like that guy that sits there and yells, "Get off my lawn," a lot of it is how they're being raised or not raised.
1: Oh, there's no question about that. And
12: I do understand that there are some kids that no matter how, and I had one of those, one of my older ones, that no matter how you try, they're just going to do the polar opposite of what you try to instill in them.
1: Yeah. You know, that is really amazing how same kids, same mom, same dad, same environment, same everything, and they can be so different. You have three kids, two of them are, you know, Pulitzer Prize winners, Nobel Prize winners, and one of them is a serial killer. I mean, of course, I'm exaggerating, but
12: right.
1: you get my point. It is funny how that works sometimes. We're going to talk to Karen Travers at the White House from ABC Radio News in just a couple of minutes. It's 7:41. It's Kentuckiana's morning news on News Radio 840 WHAS.
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18: I'm WOKY meteorologist Matt Milosevic with a Wednesday forecast that's looking good under partly cloudy skies. We'll continue with low humidity, warm temperatures topping out in the mid-80s today, lows in the upper 60s tonight. Tomorrow we'll go more so toward the upper 80s. That's normal for the time of year, but as we get to the afternoon, we'll be dodging a scattering of some showers and thunderstorms. Rain and storms look likely by Friday. That's your latest WOKY forecast. I'm Matt Milosevic.
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1: It's Kentuckiana's Morning News, News Radio 840 WHAS. Karen Travers covers things at the White House for ABC Radio News. She joins us to talk about what's going on today. Karen, thanks very much for joining us. So a big meeting today between the President and Senate Republicans. They have a luncheon scheduled, and there's been some tension recently between the Senate Republicans and the Chief Executive Officer here.
10: Yeah, this is going to be interesting, you know, on both sides. The president's pushing them to pass some legislation. The Senate Republicans, we saw four of them join Democrats last night to vote to end the war in Iran unless the president seeks congressional approval. So I think, he could get an earful, especially on the war in Iran today when he meets with these Senate Republicans behind closed doors up on Capitol Hill. But hopefully we'll get a chance to hear from him and some of the Republicans after and find out how the meeting went. But, you know, that war powers vote last night is largely symbolic. It's unlikely that it would force any change in policy or result in any change in policy. But it does, you know, I think indicate that Republicans are willing to go on the record and vote to say that they're opposed to the way things are being handled right now and would like Congress to have more of a say in this process.
1: I think there's a lot of angst, not just with Senate Democrats, but with Senate Republicans about this agreement. For instance, Trump says that Iran has agreed to these high-level nuclear inspections, and Iran says, what? Not us. We didn't agree to anything. So we continue to hear conflicting stories. You would think we were talking about two separate agreements as the United States speaks and then Iran speaks.
10: Yeah, it's really quite something, you know, that we have another example of the White House saying one thing and the Iranians saying something completely different. And this is on a pretty big issue as they head into this 60-day window of negotiations where the future of Iran's nuclear program is the big issue on the table. Now it's on the issue of inspectors being let back into Iran to look at the nuclear facilities damaged during the war. The president, the vice president have said Iran has agreed to this, that this is part of the agreement from over the weekend and that this is going to happen soon. The president said yesterday he's not in a rush, but Vance had said that he thought it would happen within the week. The Iranians, though, yesterday said they have no plans to let these inspectors in, that they're not allowing this right now. And so I think it's a big question then of, like, where this stands, who is, you know, saying the right thing on the agreement. The president yesterday was asked about this, and he said, they're wrong. If they were right, I'd cancel the meetings right now. And again, had threatened on social media that, you know, if the Iranians did not agree to this, he would not be in these negotiations at this point. So, you know, big questions going forward about where this stands and how quickly, if at all, these inspectors could get into Iran.
1: Yeah, I think that's one thing that a lot of people are concerned about. And a lot of mega supporters in and out of the United States Senate are really concerned about this $300 billion fund that Iran is going to be able to access at some point. What has the president had to say about that right now?
10: He has insisted it would not be U.S. money, but that would, you know, that it's not like the U.S. taxpayer money going to this. The way they had announced this last week, it would be the U.S. working with allies in the region to establish this fund. But this was something that was part of that memo of understanding last week that Iran had demanded They're also asking for their assets to be unfrozen. We've already started to see some sanctions relief and money that would get back to Iran through selling of oil. The president was asked the other day about how do you guarantee that money doesn't then get turned around and used to rebuild their military. He kind of acknowledged, like, you know, he doesn't know. The expectation is they won't do that. But in terms of the mechanism of guaranteeing it, that's not clear of how that's in place.
1: Boy, so many questions to be answered on this. Mm-hmm. Karen Travers watching it all from ABC Radio News and her post at the White House. Karen, thanks very much for the update this morning. It's Joe Elliott at News Radio 840 WHAS.
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18: I'm WOKY meteorologist Matt Milosevic with a Wednesday forecast that's looking good under partly cloudy skies. We'll continue with low humidity, warm temperatures topping out in the mid-80s today, lows in the upper 60s tonight. Tomorrow we'll go more so toward the upper 80s. That's normal for the time of year, but as we get into the afternoon, we'll be dodging a scattering of some showers and thunderstorms. Rain and storms look likely by Friday. At your latest WOKY forecast, I'm Matt Milosevic.
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1: /7:56, Kentucky and his morning news. Joe Elliott here. And Scott Fitzgerald has always has a lot of sports going on this morning. And Scott, we've got all kinds of things. We got basketball, we've got soccer, we got baseball. I don't know, football maybe. We got all kinds of things today.
14: That's exactly right, Joe. We have them all. It's a cornucopia, as they like to say, of sports for sure. Let's talk about the A story, Joe, and that would be, of course, the NBA draft last night.
15: With the 20th pick in the 2026 NBA draft, the San Antonio Spurs select Jaden Quaintance from the University of Kentucky.
14: Yeah, Quaintance appeared in just 4 games for the Cats this season due to that nagging knee injury, averaging 5 points and 5 rebounds in limited action. The 6'10 big man previously started Arizona State, where he was an all-Big 12 defensive team selection. He is now moving on to a Spurs team that, of course, went 62-20. Unless you've been living under a rock, you know they reached the NBA Finals. Spurs GM Brian Wright talking about the chance they took drafting JQ.
26: You know, we do our homework, and we've got a great medical team that's very thorough in their analysis and process, and we've spent time with his representatives going through where he is in his rehabilitation process and what the options are, and we got comfortable about what that looks like today. And then the long-term prognosis as well.
14: And, of course, Mikal Brown Jr., as we mentioned all morning long, going to the Brooklyn Nets with the much-expected 6th pick coming up in just a half hour's time. We'll take a look at where folks may be going locally in the second round of the NBA draft that begins tonight. How about back home here down along Main Street at Slugger Field last night? This guy getting a lot of attention.
27: The pitch from Green has right in there, strike 3 called over the inner part of the plate. Jenkins may have thought it was high.
14: Yeah, that's the great Jim Kelch with the call. Hunter Green making a rehab start for the Bats. Fired 4 scoreless innings with 3 strikeouts and allowed only 2 hits in Louisville's 3-2 win over the St. Paul Saints. Green threw 64 pitches and, of course, showed encouraging signs. That's good news for Reds fans. The Bats got RBI contributions from Ivan Johnson, Michael Chavis, and Garrett Hampson. They're back at it this afternoon. We'll have free baseball for you on the radio. Jim Kelch and great Nick Curran will be on the air at Talk Radio 1080 WKJK starting at 12:05. Speaking of baseball, Trinity capped off a historic season. The Shamrocks are now ranked number 1 in the nation. That according to Max Preps. Trinity finished the year at an impressive 41-3, winning the Kentucky State title along with the national crown. In the process, they took down elite competition from state champions in California and Florida along the way. And last I checked, they had some good athletes in both of those states. The Shamrocks also won a second straight state championship, blanking Boyd County 12-0. Coach Rick Arnold understands the pressure that comes at coaching Trinity.
28: There's a ton of pressure. The reality of it is there's just pressure. I want that, right? If I didn't embrace that, I wouldn't be the coach at Trinity. And I think, you know, there's a good chance we'll be the Max Preps National Champions now because they've elevated us to the one ranking. We continue to win. So
14: it's the program's third straight title in 6 years under Coach Arnold. And the National Football League has declined to hold a supplemental draft next month, leaving former Texas Tech quarterback Brendan Sorsby without an immediate path to the league. The league informed Sorsby by letter that it had no plans for a supplemental draft this year and, of course, wouldn't change course despite his petition. Sorsby, who recently withdrew an NCAA eligibility case tied to gambling allegations, will now have to wait for the 2027 NFL draft unless legal action forces yet another change. A very, very busy time in sports for June heading into July. And rest assured, we're coming up on just a few weeks before NFL training camps will open. We'll talk about that heading into next week. But more importantly, we got a lot of sports on tap for today.
1: So,
14: yes, sir.
1: No, I'm just thinking nobody can sign him as a free agent or anything, right?
14: That's
1: There's
14: correct.
1: No way to,
14: yep.
1: to do that.
14: That's right. He has to wait until the NFL draft next season to

0: 64 degrees outside the studios here at 4th Street Live. Good morning, everyone. I'm John Shannon, News Radio 840 WHAS. A local nightclub pushing back on reports. Excuse me. That is the story from last hour. Here we go. Here's the right one. Louisville Metro trying to cut corporate investors out of the affordable housing search. Travis Laird has the story.
1: The city has launched a new website to help working class residents find available homes without relying on corporate listing sites. The platform allows small landlords to post their rental units for free. Officials say the goal is to easily connect renters with affordable housing while bypassing massive private equity firms that have driven up prices across the region. I'm Travis Laird.
0: The city has suspended the liquor license of a Highlands bar following a weekend of shootings and other disturbances along Bardstown Road. Paul Miles reports.
2: But when businesses don't follow the rules, we'll take action.
3: Mayor Greenberg says Metro ABC issued an emergency suspension order for Atomic, a club on Bardstown Road near Grinstead Drive.
2: This order takes effect immediately and suspends the establishment's alcohol beverage license.
3: Police responded to two shootings early Sunday morning in that area, along with some fights. ABC Director Brad Silveria.
4: The suspension is due to what happened Sunday morning, and they have Atomic is not a stranger to the enforcement hearing board.
3: It's the 12th emergency suspension order issued by ABC as part of expanded efforts to address safety concerns in the Highlands. I'm Paul Miles.
0: 8:04 at News Radio 840 WHAS. Senator Mitch McConnell working on recovering after being admitted to the hospital this month. A spokesperson for the senator shared an update saying McConnell is closely following Senate business but not voting this week. He was sent to the hospital on June 14th for treatment of an unannounced ailment or illness. It's unclear whether McConnell is still hospitalized. FIFA has confirmed that President Donald Trump will be in attendance for the World Cup final in New Jersey. Jonathan O'Halloran reports.
5: President Trump will present the World Cup trophy to the winning team following the game at MetLife Stadium on July 19th. The FIFA president usually presents the trophy. This will mark the first time since 1982 that a head of state presented it to the winners. The president's attendance is sure to lead to even higher security measures for fans attending the game who were already going through extensive security screenings. In New York, I'm Jonathan O'Halloran.
0: The 8 o'clock hour of Kentuckiana's Morning News with Joe Elliott starts right now. Now, your next news update at the bottom of the hour. I'm John Shannon, News Radio 840 WHAS.
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7: 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Joe Elliott in here this morning. It's Kentucky at its morning news. John Shannon is along. And John, a couple of things I wanted to just touch on. First of all, send our best to Senator McConnell, who is apparently recovering this morning. We don't know much about that, but as you pointed out, he was entering the hospital in the middle of the month. So we're talking about some almost 10 days ago, somewhere in there. And we don't know if he's still there, being pretty private about this kind of thing. But, you know, the senator has had his health challenges over the past couple of years, and probably a really good decision on his part not to seek reelection. You know, it's interesting how much people, I mean, Nancy Pelosi is 86. I think Steny Hoyer is done now, but he was in his 80s. There's several of these congressmen and senators who continue to hang on into their 80s, and in some cases have done so into their 90s. I guess it's a great job, John, that nobody wants to give up. But, you know, at some point, you just have to say, you have to know when to say when.
0: Right, and a lot of it, I think, unfortunately, has to do with the power that's accumulated from that. Even when McConnell was the minority leader, that still has a lot of power and a lot of sway and opens a lot of doors and gets you lots of reservations at places in the D.C. area. And it's like any drug. It's addictive, and you don't want to give it up, and you don't want to have to go do something else or not be in the limelight. Some people like it because it keeps them in the limelight. It keeps them on the TV shows, the Sunday shows, in front of the cameras. People want their opinions on stuff, and that can feed somebody's ego. I mean, nobody is so altruistic that they're just there, honestly, these days to do it for the good of the country. I mean, that's kind of sad.
7: That's got to be a great job. I mean, and I'm not saying that everybody has evil motives or ulterior motives, but I mean, it's got to be a great

0: great job, you wouldn't want to give it up either. I mean, none of us would. It's just, I can understand how there's a lot of perks that
1: Right.
0: are really great. And I have said this, and I mean, don't send me emails about this. I'm not being partisan, whether it's Biden or Trump. And I think you can see some decline in President Trump, just like you could see some decline in President Biden. Okay,
1: Right.
0: different, but decline in both of them. John, I don't want to be an ageist, but I don't want an 80-year-old president.
1: No.
0: I just don't.
1: And you know what? We have not had a Gen X president. I'm 57 years old. We have not had anybody from my generation. And the problem is, a lot of times in politics, it's like a Pez dispenser. It's always the next one up. Well, it's they're due. They're due. Why are they due? Just because they're the next person standing? No, I would love to see a Gen X president. There's going to be a Gen Z president at some point, or a millennial president. It doesn't always need to be these 80-year-old old bulls sitting up on the top of the hill hogging all the space.
0: I just know. I mean, I'm a little older now, and I'm a lot older now. And I mean, I'm not 80. I'm in my 60s, but I've slowed down on some things.
1: Right.
0: I mean, I don't know what it's going to be like when I'm 80, but I know a lot of 80-year-olds who have. I mean, you can't do what you did. You're not the same at 85 as you were at 55. That's just the
1: No.
0: way it is.
1: And that's what
0: Father Time is undefeated, and all that stuff is
1: Yes.
0: really true. But it is so interesting. I don't know if I had not realized this until I read it the other day. We have three presidents all born within a couple of months of each other in 1946. We have Bill Clinton, we have George W. Bush, and we have Donald Trump. Bill Clinton being the youngest of the three, apparently, but all three born within I think a 3 or 4 month period in 1946. And then, of course, we had President Biden, who's actually older than that. So I just, maybe it's time to pass the torch here, John. Maybe it's time to take a look at a a younger generation with no disrespect meant to the baby boomers.
1: No, none at all. And because the baby boomers are getting into that, my dad is in the baby boomer age. He was born in 1942, and you know, he you know, his health has gone down. Could he still do, 7 days a week working oil and gas, negotiating contracts like he did when he was when he was my age, and I'm 57? No, he doesn't want to. He's retired now. His health, his health is more important. He's had three heart attacks past the age of 72, so he needs to slow it down. I'm always astonished by the people that are into their 80s and 90s, that their brain is still sharp and going. And I look at radio aspect on that, or broadcasting aspect. Keith Jackson, the football play-by-play guy, sharp as a tack into his 70s. Chick Hearn, and I'm drawing a blank on him. I can see him, the Dodgers play-by-play guy that did
0: Oh,
1: it for
0: Vin
1: so long.
0: Scully,
1: Vin
0: who,
1: Scully.
0: did the games into his early 90s. There's a guy named Al McCoy in Phoenix. I think he was 91 when he retired or
1: I am
0: something.
1: in awe of those people, and I hope that when I if I'm still doing radio at that age, if I'm lucky enough to get back into play-by-play, which I absolutely love, then my brain is sharp enough to keep up with a fast-paced game like basketball or even football at that age, and know the stats and know what's going on and be able to describe to people without sounding like, I'm drooling in my pudding.
0: Would you want to work at 80 years old?
1: Maybe just if it's something fun. I mean, if it's something that doesn't require, even, Scully and Hearn and Jackson slowed down when they got into that age where they were only doing like home games. So, if it was something where I was just not having to travel far, I will always love radio. Radio is something I've wanted to do since I was 19 years old. So, and like I said, I'm 57 now. So if it's something that can pay me a little bit of money to supplement retirement, and I'm having fun doing it, and I'm most importantly, I'm sharp at it, then yeah, I could see myself doing that.
0: Well, a couple of things. Al Michaels is 81. He's going to be doing the Amazon games again this year. And I don't know, some people say he's slowed down. If he has slowed down, I don't think it's very much. He still seems very sharp to me. I think he's one of the great sports broadcasters of my lifetime. I think he is just terrific. But actually, John, you're kind of telling my story now. I'm a lot younger than 80 years old, but I loved radio forever. I did a talk show here 6 days a week for many, many years. I've enjoyed all of that, but this kind of gives me a chance to kind of keep my little finger in it, and I still enjoy it. You know, I show up when they need me, and it's a great gig. You know, it beats
1: working for a living.
0: Absolutely. You know, I say this not to. This is really true for me. I've had a career, but I've never really had a job.
1: Right.
0: You know, I haven't had that job where you say, oh, my gosh, I got to go to work today. I don't want to go to work. I mean, I know people who are just, they hate their jobs.
1: Right.
0: And your job is so much of your life because it's not just while you're on the job. It's not just the 8 hours or whatever you put in, but you're thinking about it. You're getting to and from. It's affecting everything you do. If you hate your job, I mean, it's a slog, man. It's a difficult life. So I've been incredibly fortunate, and I know you have too. Those of us who are in this business, we tend to love it, or if we didn't, we'd do something else.
1: Right.
0: But because it does have its challenges.
1: Right. And those listening, don't take it wrong. There are days that we don't want to come to work. It's just absolutely. Like, oh God, especially when you're doing mornings like this and that alarm goes off at 4 o'clock in the morning. But I mean, there are a lot worse jobs we could be doing than sitting here and informing and entertaining the people in Louisville, Kentucky and the surrounding areas all the way out to Lexington and however far this big stick goes every morning.
0: It really is a privilege for me. And there was an old guy named Hugh Downs, who you may remember.
1: Oh, I love Hugh Downs.
0: He used to do the Today Show back in the 60s and stuff. And he said, when my alarm would go off at 3:30 or whatever it was every morning, he said, I would always lie there in bed and think, do I want to pick up the bedside phone and call my resignation in now? Or do I want to be a real man and go to work and tell them that I'm finished? I'm done. I'm not doing this one more morning. And he said, by the time I dragged myself into the shower and I got out of the shower, I was ready to go to work.
1: Yeah.
0: And I kind of I feel that way sometimes. Yeah, maybe I don't want to go, but I'm good when I get there, and I'm glad I went. And it's just, I mean, it really is. I don't want to sound so Pollyannish, but it really is a privilege to do this. To be able to continue to do it. We need to take a quick break. We'll come right back with more. It is Kentuckiana's Morning News. Joe Elliott along with John Shannon. Scott Fitzgerald has some sports coming up in just a few minutes. News Radio 840 WHAS.
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5: I'm WOKY meteorologist Matt Milosevic with a Wednesday forecast that's looking good under partly cloudy skies. We'll continue with low humidity, warm temperatures topping out in the mid-80s today, lows in the upper 60s tonight. Tomorrow we'll go more so toward the upper 80s. That's normal for the time of year, but as we get into the afternoon, we'll be dodging a scattering of some showers and thunderstorms. Rain and storms look likely by Friday. That's your latest WOKY forecast. I'm Matt Milosevic.
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5: I'm WOKY meteorologist Matt Milosevic with a Wednesday forecast that's looking good under partly cloudy skies. We'll continue with low humidity, warm temperatures topping out in the mid-80s today, lows in the upper 60s tonight. Tomorrow we'll go more so toward the upper 80s. That's normal for the time of year, but as we get to the afternoon, we'll be dodging a scattering of some showers and thunderstorms. Rain and storms look likely by Friday. That's your latest WOKY forecast. I'm Matt Milosevic.
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34: 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It's sports time. Here's Scott Fitzgerald.
35: All right, Joe, wrapping things up in the sports desk. A busy, busy, of course, Wednesday midweek. And tomorrow's already Thursday. Man, we got a lot to talk about tomorrow. Hey, the Reds return to Great American Ballpark tonight, looking to even their series with the NL Central leading Brewers. 7-10 is your first pitch. It's a matchup of lefty Shane Drohan from Milwaukee against righty Rhett Lauder for Cincinnati. Earlier today, the Bats will continue their series with St. Paul. Should be a beautiful day for baseball before this rain moves in this weekend. First pitch at 12:05 from Slugger Field. You know, with that forecast, if you want to see the Bats, this might be your time to go out and see them. We could be dealing with some rainouts this weekend. We'll keep an eye on that forecast for you. Hey, World Cup fever is sweeping America, and here at home is Team USA already through to the knockout round. We'll play Turkey tomorrow night. I had a chance to sit down with Lou City defender and team captain Kyle Adams and talk about soccer and the World Cup in general, and even he's impressed by what he's seen out of the United States.
36: I think everyone was
2: a little bit worried about tickets and that sort of stuff. And I think the World Cup is showing that it doesn't matter where it is and what's going on in the world. People want to be here. People want to have a good time and watch some good football.
35: Got into some good conversations with Kyle. You can hear that in an entire interview at WHAS.com. Kyle and Lou City, by the way, back on the pitch 4th of July. They're hosting Hartford. That should be a lot of fun. There's even some free giveaways. Visit LouCity.com for full details. It's a full slate of World Cup action today as match day three takes center stage. Six games will decide the knockout picture. Things kick off at 3 o'clock with Switzerland taking on Canada in a winner take group battle in B, while Bosnia meets up with Qatar at the same time in Seattle. At 6 o'clock, it's Scotland against Brazil in Miami. That'll be the marquee matchup of the day. And Morocco faces Haiti in Atlanta tonight at 9. Mexico closes group play against Czechia in Mexico City. South Africa meeting South Korea in group A, all streaming across Fox and FS1. And then tomorrow, it is a huge matchup between France and Norway. And if you tune in tomorrow, we'll tell you why that is such a big deal. Along those lines, FIFA has confirmed that President Trump will attend the World Cup final in New Jersey. Our own Jonathan O'Halloran reports.
3: President Trump will present the World Cup trophy to the winning team following the game at MetLife Stadium on July 19th. The FIFA president usually presents the trophy. This will mark the first time since 1982 that a head of state presented it to the winners. The president's attendance is sure to lead to even higher security measures for fans attending the game who were already going through extensive security screenings. In New York, I'm Jonathan O'Halloran.
35: And it's going to be a big weekend under the Twin Spires at Churchill Downs. Earlier this week, post positions were set for the $2 million Stephen Foster Stakes, and the spotlight is squarely on the draw for reigning horse of the year. Sovereignty will break from post number three as he returns, of course, to the track where he won the Kentucky Derby. He'll have to work through a stacked field, including White Abario from post number two, Magnitude in post number five off a Dubai Cup, a World Cup win, and Baeza breaking from post number four. Several grade one winners were drawn inside and out. Should be a big day. And speaking of horse racing, a new Kentucky study could reshape how race day scratches are handled in horse racing. The Kentucky Equine Drug Council has approved research that will scan up to 150 horses pulled from races due to lameness using advanced PET imaging to detect hidden fetlock and soft tissue injuries. Researchers at the Gluck Equine Research Center say the goal is to better match on-track vet decisions with what's actually happening inside the limb. And Kentucky's 2027 football recruiting class continues to generate headlines even during the dead period. Four-star wide receiver Tyler Freiman, one of the Wildcats' top remaining targets who originally committed to Louisville baseball and then decommitted, fueled speculation of a future commitment after updating his social media profile to picture himself wearing a Kentucky jersey following the visit to Lexington. And unfortunately, the Cats and Will Stein, you can't win them all. They lost out on four-star wide receiver Ivan Lewis. He's the top receiver in the state of Virginia. He committed to Kentucky in May, but has now flipped his commitment to South Carolina. That's a look at sports, Joe, at News Radio 840 WHAS.
4: Hey, we're talking about the Bats game, and it occurred to me I can't do it today, but how much fun would it be to just go hang out at the ballpark today, have some lunch? Oh. You, me, John, right? John, Bobby, right? Matt. You know, we get the whole crew together here.
35: You know?
4: That'd be a lot of fun. This is a great day for it, too.
35: That is on my list, Joe. One of these days, I just want to throw caution to the wind and go to work and just at the last minute say, you know what? No, I'm gone. By the way, I'm out of here. I'm taking a sick day. I'm taking a vacation day. Whatever it is, I'm going to the ball game. And, you know.
4: Yeah. Go to the ball game, have a little lunch at the and, you know, you might come back for a wrap up a couple things after the game or whatever. I'm not one of those guys, though, who, you know, people will go and they'll leave in the seventh inning. That ain't me. I don't
35: know
4: that.
35: But. I agree. And given the forecast that we're going to see this weekend, Joe, if you want to see the Bats, this might be the time to do it because it sounds like we're going to be dealing with some rainouts this weekend.
4: I think you are correct, sir. Let's get the latest from what are we doing? We're doing a tech report here from NBC Radio News.
6: Google is investing $75 million in film studio A24 to develop AI-powered filmmaking tools. Matt Mattinson has more.
7: The two sides have agreed to a deal that will have the studio work with Google's DeepMind unit. It'll give A24 access to AI research and infrastructure, while DeepMind's researchers will create new workflows with the studio. The deal doesn't include access to A24's content library.
6: Lucid is set to cut around 18% of its workforce. That's according to a filing with the SEC, with the electric vehicle maker saying the move will save the company nearly $160 million. A major supplier to both Apple and Tesla has been hacked, and data tied to both companies is now exposed. Indian-based Tata Electronics is a major semiconductor manufacturer for companies that are moving away from Chinese suppliers. And NVIDIA claims that new technology has eliminated water issues at data centers. But TechCrunch points out that closed-loop systems in data centers don't account for all the water that's used to manufacture chips and generate electricity. Tech Report, I'm Mark Mayfield.
5: Good morning, everyone. As traffic starts to build, 64 westbound, starting to see a slowdown coming up on the Waterston ramps in the east end. A little crowded all the way in past Cannons Lane and into the tunnels. Also have an accident working on 64 eastbound between 22nd Street and 9th Street. Heading into downtown, looks like your center lane may be blocked there. Traffic on 65 northbound, slowing at the Waterston ramps. A little crowded, a little slow on 64 eastbound, heading down to the Sherman-Menton Bridge. Our next report in 10 minutes. I'm Bobby Yellis, News Radio 840 WHAS.
8: I'm WLKY meteorologist Matt Milosevic. Warm and dry weather expected this Wednesday with partly cloudy skies. Highs will be in the mid-80s, but the humidity stays low. As we head into tonight, lows dip into the upper 60s. We run up into the upper 80s tomorrow for highs. By later in the afternoon and evening, we're dodging a scattering of showers and storms. Those showers and storms become more likely on Friday. That's your latest WLKY forecast. I'm Matt Milosevic.
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10: It's 8:32, sunny skies, 64 degrees in downtown Louisville. Good morning, everyone. I'm John Shannon, News Radio 840 WHAS. New this hour, Louisville Metro Police Department's 2nd Division officers responding just after 6 this morning to a report of a body found in the 3400 block of Vogue Avenue. Upon arrival, officers located what appeared to be an adult female deceased inside a dumpster. Currently, there's no obvious signs of foul play. The LMPD homicide unit conducting a death investigation. The cause and manner of death will be determined by the coroner's office. This is a developing story, so stay tuned to News Radio 840 as updates happen. Mikael Brown Jr. has become Louisville basketball's first top 10 NBA draft pick in 3 decades. Last night, the former Cardinals star freshman guard was the 6th overall pick in the NBA draft when he was chosen by the Brooklyn Nets. He's Louisville's highest draft pick since Felton Spencer went number 6 overall in 1990. A back injury cut short his time with the Cards to just 21 games, but his talent was never in question. Scouts considered him one of the highest upside guards in the draft. A rare 1823 engraving of the Declaration of Independence now on display in downtown Louisville. The limited reproduction by William Stone is widely considered the most accurate surviving copy of the original document. It'll be open to the public for free at the Sons of the American Revolution headquarters through September 18th as part of the nation's upcoming 250th anniversary. 8:33 at News Radio 840 WHAS. The city has suspended the liquor license of a Highlands bar following a weekend of shootings and other disturbances along Bardstown Road. Metro ABC issued an emergency suspension order for Atomic Club on Bardstown Road near Grinstead Drive. Here's Metro ABC Director Brad Silveira.
11: The suspension is due to what happened Sunday morning, and they have Atomic is not a stranger to the enforcement hearing board.
10: Police responded to 2 shootings early Sunday morning in that area, along with some fights. Silveira also indicated that a patron of Atomic was involved in the violence. Here's Mayor Craig Greenberg.
12: We will not accept behavior. We will not accept establishments that threaten the safety of our public spaces and our community.
10: This is the 12th emergency suspension ordered by the ABC as part of expanded efforts to address safety concerns in the Highlands. The NCAA Division I cabinet approving a landmark age-based eligibility model that will change how college athletes qualify to compete. Tammy Trujillo has details.
13: The organization voted on the move Tuesday, though the action isn't final until its meeting concludes today. The new system starts an athlete's eligibility clock at full-time college enrollment or the academic year following their 19th birthday, whichever comes first. The change replaces the model that allowed 4 seasons of competition over 5 years without age restrictions. The new system is set to be implemented this summer, with athletes entering college in 2027 and beyond falling under the age-based framework. I'm Tammy Trujillo.
10: More of Kentuckiana's morning news on the way next with Joe Elliott. Your next news update at 9. 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
4: It's Kentuckiana's Morning News, News Radio 840 WHAS. Joe Elliott here, along with Jim Ryan, who is watching a really interesting story about fentanyl. Now, we haven't heard as much about that lately. There seems to be a fentanyl crisis that has been subsiding, but apparently not in New Mexico, according to a whistleblower. Jim Ryan from ABC Radio News is watching that story. Jim, tell us what's going on.
0: Hey, Joe, yeah, and you're right. Subsiding is a good way to put it. It has not gone away, certainly by any stretch of the imagination. National people are still dying from overdoses of fentanyl, but the problem is especially pronounced in New Mexico. Now, one whistleblower, a guy who's worked for the DEA for the last 19 years, says he knows why, because so many drugs, the fentanyl tablets, have been essentially walked onto the streets of New Mexico, allowed to be on the streets there by DEA agents who overlooked it or didn't seize the drugs because they were more interested in catching people up the supply chain. In other words, going after the big fish instead of the small fish that they would catch at the street level. So, yeah, that's we've seen nationally the numbers in fentanyl overdoses drop by about 14%. In New Mexico, the number has risen by about 21%.
4: Well, I would assume the policy is essentially the same throughout the country for the DEA. Is that correct? And if so, why would New Mexico be such an outlier?
0: Yeah, that's a great question. Was it just something there in the Albuquerque office? Was it just a New Mexico problem? Or is it something more broad-based? Is something more widespread? We may learn more about this. David Howell, the DEA whistleblower who's behind this particular story, is supposed to be interviewed by people in Congress today. Now, it may not be public testimony, but it may start the ball rolling in a broader investigation at the federal level. But yeah. And by the way, the DEA doesn't deny that this was going on. The DEA says that, you know, the bigger fish are worth catching. And in a statement, it said the investigative decisions were lawful, reasonable under the circumstances, and consistent with department guidance.
4: Is there any hint of corruption or payoffs? I mean, I have to ask because the money is so huge when we look at fentanyl and trafficking and all that kind of stuff. Any concerns about that?
0: It may be a concern, but I don't think there's any evidence of that yet. I think it was just this policy that the DA in New Mexico was working under that said that, okay, you know, in the name of catching the bigger fish, we're just going to let these smaller street-level dealers go. We won't arrest them. We won't seize the fentanyl that they were bringing onto the street. Right. We'll let it onto the street. Well, David Howell, this DEA agent, says that he's sure that people died because of that policy. So it wasn't necessarily kickbacks. It wasn't bribery. It was just a policy that said, let's go after the big guys instead of the small ones.
4: So since this has come to light, have we had a change in New Mexico as far as the DEA is concerned?
0: Well, it doesn't seem that that's the case. There was a new policy put into place in 2019, which was supposed to emphasize seizures of fentanyl specifically. But whether it was just disregarded in New Mexico isn't really clear, Joe.
4: You know, it's interesting, Jim, because there have been so many changes. You have a very different philosophy between President Biden and President Trump. But I don't, maybe I just haven't been paying attention. I haven't seen a huge philosophical change in terms of the way the DEA goes about its business between administrations. Am I missing something here, or is it pretty much, with some exceptions, business as usual when you look at the DEA between the administrations? I guess what I'm asking is how much, if any, does politics play a role here?
0: Well, I don't know if it's politics as much as it is policy, because it was apparently happening up until last year, 2025, after the second Trump administration began, but at the tail end of the Biden administration. So it seems as though, kind of working under the radar, the DEA under both administrations was maybe culpable in all this, Jim.
4: Yeah. Interesting. Jim, we'll be watching it. Thank you so much for the update. That is an interesting story out of New Mexico. And, man, there's a lot of layers to sort of be peeled back here as we try to figure out exactly what's happened. Because, at the end of the day, I mean, you apparently have a lot more fentanyl on the street than you have in other places. And that obviously is a real concern. Jim, thanks very much. It's Joe Elliott at News Radio 840 WHAS.
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8: I'm WOKY meteorologist Matt Milosevic with a Wednesday forecast that's looking good under partly cloudy skies. We'll continue with low humidity, warm temperatures topping out in the mid-80s today, lows in the upper 60s tonight. Tomorrow we'll go more so toward the upper 80s. That's normal for the time of year, but as we get into the afternoon, we'll be dodging a scattering of some showers and thunderstorms. Rain and storms look likely by Friday. That's your latest WOKY forecast. I'm Matt Milosevic.
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4: It's News Radio 840 WHAS. Joe Elliott here with Shannon Kingston from ABC Radio News, joining us to talk about Secretary of State Marco Rubio, who was on the road in the United Arab Evidence, or United Arab Emirates, I can't even talk today. It's rough. The United Arab Emirates is the location for the Secretary of State. He's trying to calm some fears. There's a lot of tension in the Middle East about this agreement. And Shannon, it's really interesting because, you know, as I sort of read the tea leaves here from a bazillion miles away, it appears to me that the Secretary of State is trying to he's trying to sell a program that he's not really so committed to.
2: You know, you're absolutely right. And I'll say, I commend you for trying to do the full name there. I just like to keep it easy and say UAE. So I'll be lazy today and say that. That is one of the three countries that Secretary Rubio is sweeping through this week. His mission is to try to shore up support for the U.S.-Iran deal among Gulf countries that have been very skeptical of Iran and the willingness to come to the table here. And they've also been hit hard by Iranian drone attacks, namely. But Secretary Rubio, as you point out, might not be the best salesman here because he has been very skeptical of this agreement.
4: Yeah, there's no question about that. And there's a lot of inconsistencies here, and he's going to try to smooth some things over. But there's lots and lots of questions here. The Strait of Hormuz comes to mind. What's the real state of that? My sense is that the Iranians could really close that down at any time if that's what they wanted to do. That has to be a major concern for the UAE and many other countries.
2: Absolutely, because beyond the direct attacks, their economies have also been impacted too, very directly by the turmoil in the Strait of Hormuz. And we know that Iran has already threatened to choke off that strategic waterway again. And just mm-hmm. the fact, really, that Iran can credibly make that threat is going to be a big problem going forward as the Trump administration tries to ramp up traffic to pre-war levels. So Secretary Rubio, he did address it. He said that strait must remain toll-free and open, but that is still a very shifting situation, to say the least.
4: I think a lot of countries have to be concerned about this $300 billion, some people would say slush fund, whatever it is. It's an investment fund into Iran that's going to net the Iranians some huge dollars.
2: And Secretary Rubio was asked about that yesterday. It was clear that he didn't really want to talk about it. He said that is something that is going to be potentially coming to play way down the line. He said that it would not be a reality for Iran unless its leadership makes a decision that they want to be, quote, a country instead of a revolutionary movement that exports terror. But we know everything here is supposed to be moving very quickly. Negotiators have just under 60 days now to hammer out a comprehensive agreement.
4: But Shannon, if you listen to what the Trump administration says and you listen to what the Iranians say, you would swear we were talking about two different agreements here. I mean, they seem to agree on nothing at this point.
2: Yeah, absolutely. Let's take, just for example, the IAEA inspectors. The Trump administration came out of those meetings over the weekend in Switzerland saying that Iran had agreed to let the UN nuclear watchdog come back into the country and perform comprehensive evaluations of their nuclear sites. Iranian officials very quickly said, hold on, no, we said no such thing. Rubio was asked about that. He said, look, hey, we know what they agreed to. Either they're going to do it and this is going to move forward, this peace process, or they're not. And President Trump is going to have some decisions to make. So really, both sides have to sell this to their base, but it makes for some difficult negotiations and just not a whole high level of trust here.
4: It's hard for me to believe, though, that it's clear that the president wants this war to end. It sounds to me like Iran is calling his bluff on a lot of different things. I could make the argument that Iran is stronger after this war in some ways than they were before the war.
2: It seems that President Trump certainly has more to lose than Iran, and we've heard him say outright that he doesn't want to return to open hostilities, and we've heard him say that the economic situation brought on by this war did force his hand. He said from the G7 summit multiple times the other week that he did not want to become like Herbert Hoover, of course, the president who famously ushered in the Great Depression.
4: Boy, so many more chapters to be written on this one. Shannon Kingston from ABC Radio News joining us. Shannon, thanks very much for the update. Joe Elliott at News Radio 840 WHAS.
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22: I'm WOKY meteorologist Matt Milosevic with a Wednesday forecast that's looking good under partly cloudy skies. We'll continue with low humidity, warm temperatures topping out in the mid-80s today, lows in the upper 60s tonight. Tomorrow we'll go more so toward the upper 80s. That's normal for the time of year, but as we get into the afternoon, we'll be dodging a scattering of some showers and thunderstorms. Rain and storms look likely by Friday. That's your latest WOKY forecast. I'm Matt Milosevic.
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4: It is News Radio 840 WHAS. Joe Elliott wrapping up the morning show. Well, the bad news is Tony and Dwight have the day off, but the good news is Leland Conway is standing by. He's got a whole lot to talk about after the news at 9 o'clock. And we'll be following all kinds of stories for you today. Of course, the president meeting with Senate Republicans today. We've got some local issues. We've got six matches in the World Cup. So it's going to be a busy day. We'll be following it all. Try to give you some updates tomorrow morning when we get back together after 5 o'clock. Thank you, John Alden, for all your good work on production. Leland's next, and we'll see you back here tomorrow morning on News Radio 840 WHAS.

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28: Good morning, everyone. If you're coming in on 64 eastbound, we

0: I'm Lee Mowen.
1: University of Kentucky forward Jaden Quintance is going to San Antonio. The Spurs have selected him as the 20th pick in this year's NBA draft. Quintance appeared in only four games as a Wildcat, playing against Missouri back in January before he missed the rest of the season with knee swelling. He was playing about 30 minutes per game for Arizona State in early 2025 before tearing his ACL. New questions are being asked about GLP-1 weight loss drugs and their potential to be used as a performance-enhancing medication. Tammy Trujillo reports.
2: The weight loss drugs have become a popular health topic, but the focus on whether they can give an athlete a competitive edge stems from Serena Williams' official return to tennis after a four-year hiatus. The 23-time Grand Slam winning superstar admitted to using a GLP-1 medication to get back in shape and drop over 30 pounds. Fitness expert Jillian Michaels and former pro tennis player Patrick McEnroe were asked to weigh in on the matter during an interview with Chris Cuomo, and both said they don't believe the medication will enhance performance. Michaels said that GLP-1s are not performance enhancers like stimulants or steroids. Rather, the benefits are likely from the halo effect of her weight loss. I'm Tammy Trujillo.
1: Get ready for a three-hour gut punch. He's back. Leland Conway takes over the Tony and Dwight Show on a hump day Wednesday. Your next news update coming up at 9:30. 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
3: Oh, he's running. I mean, it's not even a question that Andy Dad Pants Bashir, is running for president of the United States of America. How do you feel about that? How do you feel about all shucks Andy getting on the national stage? I'm curious how Kentuckians might actually roll with that. Because clearly Kentuckians have elected him twice for governor. And it's funny, too, because you kind of feel safe electing Andy Bashir to be governor because everybody kind of liked his dad. And, you know, there's the other parties in charge of the legislature, so it's okay. Leland Conway sitting in for the great Tony and Dwight. Cannot match their shenanigans today, but we'll certainly get into trouble, I am sure. John there, top of the hour, talking about Andy Bashir potentially running for president, all the financial signs. Here's the thing. The Democrats want him. A lot of people are writing him off saying that they don't think he has a chance to be the nominee. He doesn't show up in any polls. You know, there's the you know, does Kamala go? Does she run again? Do we see an AOC, which would be hilarious? Definitely Alexandria Ocasio-Cortez is definitely going to put her hat in the ring, and she's going to be fun. We're going to have fun with that. Because she's like a five-year-old in a grocery store who wants a box of animal crackers. And her mom won't let her have them. And then she throws a fit. Like, that's going to be fun to watch. Doesn't have a clue about anything actually happening in the world. But Bashir, here's why the Democrats like him. Because he projects this image they thought they were going to be able to sell to the American people with Joe Biden. That lunch pail Joe, that blue collar, that flyover country, that red state Democrat. That's what they want. The problem is... And this is what gives him a viable chance. I'm just being serious with you here, right? Is they don't know how lefty he is. They don't know what we know. They don't know that the guy is just as moonbat leftist crazy as Alexandria Ocasio-Cortez or Kamala Harris. He's right in there with them, man. I mean, if you go on the View and yuck it up with the View, with Sonny Holston and I don't even know, what's her name? That lady with the big hair, big mouth, whatever, that lady. You go on there on The View and you yuck it up with them and you have a good time, that means that's where they want you to be, that's where you are. So he could be the national sheep in wolf in sheep's clothing, right? Because he is far to the left of Kentucky's politics. But he will play out on the national stage just like a regular, like the old school Democrat that some of, because I have friends that are on the left, and you know, they aren't crazy. You know, I love them, and they still think their party is like it was in the 1990s when Bill Clinton was in office, right? And their party connected with the common man. They still think there's a chance for their party to be that, and there isn't. It's not. They're nuts. They're Marxists. They're crazy. And Andy will just go right along with him. So anyway, I thought that was interesting. Okay.

0: I don't know if I don't know how you feel about this, but I'm excited, or I was excited. I am not now because I'm angry at this judge. But there was Kentucky had put together the legislature had put together a package of restrictions on SNAP benefits, on EBT, on food stamps. It's what we used to call them, as food stamps. Now they call them SNAP bennies. What is it? Supplemental Nutrition Assistance Program. It was food stamps, and then it was like, no, we can't call it that. We'll call it EBT. I don't even remember what EBT stood for. And then it was SNAP, because SNAP is far less. There's far less stigma, right? They're not food stamps. It's Supplemental Nutrition Assistance Program, right? Like, that's what it was. Well, when President Trump was elected, one of the things he said he was going to do, especially with Robert F. Kennedy in the position of running health in America, was to make America healthy again. And I have long said that if you're getting government benefits, if you're getting food stamps from the government, if we're supplementing your nutrition, your nutrition, then we should be able to say as a society what you get to buy with that. And there's this big debate, right? Because I'm like super libertarian. I don't want to tell people what to do, but I have no problem whatsoever making decisions for people who have decided that the government the taxpayer, is going to front their grocery bill every month. I have no problem deciding what they get to eat. I have no problem with it. Like, I'm sorry, you don't get to tell me what to eat because I earn my living. But if you have decided that you are perennially going to be hand out to the rest of the taxpayers, then guess what? We get to tell you what you can eat. And what that needs to be is healthy food. What that needs to be is not Doritos, not soda. You don't get to go and buy Pepsi, 12 packs of Pepsi and bags of Doritos and bags of potato chips and ice cream and candy. You don't get to do that with my money, the taxpayers' money, because we're supposed to be feeding you, not making you fat. America's the only country in the world, by the way. We're like one of the only countries in the world. You spot poor people by how fat they are. I am trying to be. You would look at, wow, 400 pounds. How long you been on government assistance, right? Like that's America. Nobody starves in this country. Nobody goes hungry. Unless it's by choice, you just don't. So the program that the state had put in place was, we're gonna restrict it to just being able to buy healthy foods. And to me, those restrictions were much broader. Now a judge has struck that down. Now a judge has said we can't say that anymore. But the restrictions that were going to be put in place by the Kentucky legislature, they didn't go broad enough for me, right? It was like you could buy anything but candy and pop, basically. But here's the thing. I think if I'm going to give you a stipend to go to the grocery store and buy food for your family because you're so poor, and there's nothing wrong with being poor, just like you are so destitute that the taxpayer has to support you, so I'm going to give you that money. I'm not sending you there to buy your kids Doritos, make them fat and sick. I'm not sending you there to buff up your diabetes. I'm sending you there so you don't starve. So in my opinion, when you go to the grocery store on food stamps, on EBT, on SNAP, what you should be able to buy is only the outer ring of the grocery store. Produce, vegetables and fruit. Meat, fish, poultry, dairy, cheese, maybe some grains. I don't eat bread, but whatever. Maybe some grains, okay? The outer ring, not Fruit Loops, nothing in the middle. You should only be able to buy real food. I think you should be, and I don't care if you get government assistance, go buy filet mignon. I'll give you more government assistance. Get more steaks. Get more of that healthy food. Support the Kentucky beef industry. Let's go. I'll give you more for that. You need more because you want to eat filet mignon. I'd rather you, if you're on government assistance, I would rather you eat filet mignon every night than be stuffing your mouth with a bag of Doritos. Because here's what's going to happen. You're going to get diabetes, and then I'm going to have to pay for your insulin and your food. So a federal judge has struck down these restrictions that we're getting ready to be put in place by Kentucky and all the states. There were 23 states. Kentucky was one of them that was going to limit what these things. I think you should be able to go to the farmer's market and get fresh food. I mean, what better way? We always talk about no farms, no food. What better way to support Kentucky farmers than to let everybody that is on EBT assistance go to the farmer's market? We'll pack those farmer's market. If the only reason we're not packing them with EBT surfers is because they can go and buy ice cream with it. That's the reason. If you say, look, the only thing you can do is get fresh food with this, either the grocery store or the farmer's market. Do you realize what that would do for Kentucky farmers? Do you realize what that would do for local farms? We would pack the farmer's market would mostly be people on assistance, and that's okay because we know they'd be getting healthy food, right? U.S. District Judge Amy Berman Jackson, she is a President Obama appointee, ruled that because the federal government did not follow its own definition of food, she said it wasn't a comment on whether the restrictions were a good idea. She said the federal defendants and the states may have a genuine desire to improve the health of SNAP households by encouraging healthy choices at the store, and they can take lawful steps to meet these goals, but what they cannot do is violate the law and their own regulations along the way. What regulation? It's the taxpayers are paying for it. The government through us vicariously gets to choose what they can eat. Now, I have here's the bigger issue with this. And some of you may think, okay, Leland, you're mean already. That's fine. I don't care. The bigger issue that I have with this is if you go back to when Doge was cranking out, and I don't know if there was this, I wish I could find it. There was this viral video of these two ladies, both of them probably about 300 pounds. They're sitting at their kitchen table and they're comparing their EBT bank account balances. And they made a TikTok video, okay? So they have made a TikTok video, and they're sitting at their kitchen, and they're both about 300 pounds. And the one of them puts her phone on speakerphone as she dials in to check her EBT balance. And it says that her EBT balance on speakerphone is $37,000. She has amassed and she's bragging about it on TikTok. She has amassed $37,000 in EBT benefits. And nobody's paying attention to this. The reason why they do this is because you can sell an EBT card when you can buy so much stuff with an EBT card. When you can go to a convenience store and you get candy and chips and soda. When you can go to any grocery store and get all that stuff, that's way more valuable to sell forward. Somebody will pay, if you say you have $100 on an EBT card, you sell that card to somebody else for $50. Now they get all that stuff for $50 instead of $100. You can sell that thing for $50, then you get $50 cash, right? So this lady's collecting all of this so she can sell it forward, and she's probably driving a freaking Mercedes, right? In other words, when you set the program up like that, it's rife for fraud. If nobody would want to buy your EBT card if all you could do is buy carrots and celery, right? That would not be near as attractive from a fraud standpoint. And besides that, we could make it fraud-proof anyway, even without that. But the point is, the reason why it's so attractive to engage in EBT fraud is because it's so easy to engage in EBT fraud. And so by not cracking down on this and making this what it's supposed to be for, we're creating a situation. So here's what I'm gonna say to you. I'm gonna tell a story in the next segment about something that, because I grew up without a lot. So I kind of know where I speak here. And there's no shame in being poor, right? Because I grew up very low means. My parents were missionaries, so we were kind of poor by choice most of the time that I was growing up. Not all the time that I was growing up, but most of the time we were, it was pretty sketchy there, right? We didn't have a lot of money. My parents gave away everything for their ministry. But so I know what it's like to have to stretch groceries. I don't know. I wonder if anybody has ever had this. Was this a Kentucky thing or not? Because my mom got it from my mamaw. And, okay, so when we didn't have any money for like a candy bar or something like that, My mom would make me a chocolate sandwich. Have you ever had one of these? Am I, or was my family crazy? I don't know. Is this like a Kentucky thing, or was my family just nuts? A chocolate sandwich. So what my mom would do, she'd take a piece of white bread, and then you would take like cocoa baking powder, right? Like cocoa baking powder, like unsweetened, and then she'd put a little bit of sugar in it, and then she'd pour like a little bit of milk, just a little bit of milk in there, just enough to make, you stir it up, you make a real thick paste. And then she would take and spread, she'd take one slice of white bread, and she would spread that paste on half of it and then fold it over. Voila, chocolate sandwich. Now, if we had extra money, we might have bananas in the house. And she would take that banana and slice it up and put it in that chocolate paste and fold it over, and then you have a chocolate banana sandwich. Oh, my word, that was yummy. That was poor man's street right there, right? So I know what I'm talking about. I don't come from a background of wealth and privilege. I come from a background where there was a sense of shame if you didn't work hard. And that's what I'm getting at. Now, I want to talk about this at the bottom of the hour, because here's what needs to happen. We need these restrictions. This judge is stupid. This judge, if you look at just the sheer number of things that Trump has had to do that have been voided out by judges as compared to any other president, it's ridiculous. And it's not because, well, Trump's a dictator and we don't want any kings. No, that's not what it's about. They just don't like him. And he's doing so much common sense stuff, and they're shutting it all down. That's what this judge is doing. As opposed to looking at this problem, we have people among us that need to eat. We should let them eat. I don't want anybody to starve to death. But we kind of need to bring back, and I'll explain how all this flows together. We kind of need to bring back a sense of shame to society. I'll explain what that means, how that ties to the concept of self-governance when we continue. Because not restricting this is bad. And I will also explain why not restricting these purchases is actually bad for the people you think you're helping. So if you think you're being compassionate by advocating for them to be able to buy a bag of Doritos, you're an idiot. We'll get into that when we continue. Leland Conway sitting in for the great Tony and Dwight. News Radio 840 WHAS.
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18: From Christian Brothers Roofing, it's a beautiful day weather center.
19: Partly cloudy, warm and dry this Wednesday. Highs in the mid-80s, lows in the upper 60s tonight. We're upper 80s tomorrow with chances for showers and storms increasing later in the day. That's your latest WLKY forecast. I'm Matt Milosevic.
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0: Leland Conway sitting in for Tony and Dwight on News Radio 840 WHAS. So a federal judge has banned states like Kentucky from putting rules governing what you can do with SNAP dollars. So you now will be back to being able to buy candy and sugary drinks. The federal judge says the government can't block benefits from the nation's largest food aid program from being used to buy candy, soda, and other sugary drinks. Monday's ruling scuttles restrictions, according to CBS, now in place or planned for the federally funded state-run supplemental nutrition assistance program in 23 states. We're waiting to see if the Trump administration will challenge this. I hope they do. U.S. District Judge Amy Berman Jackson, who sits in Washington and was nominated to the bench by former President Barack Obama, said in her opinion that the ruling wasn't a comment on whether the restrictions are a good idea. She said the government was breaking the law. The federal defendants and the states, she said, quote, may have a genuine desire to improve the health of SNAP households by encouraging healthy choices at the store, and they can take lawful steps to meet those goals, but they cannot. What they cannot do is violate the law and their own regulations. Agriculture Secretary Brooke Rollins of the Health and Human Services Secretary Robert F. Kennedy have encouraged states to limit what food aid can be used to buy as part of the Make America Healthy Again campaign. You know what's weird? The government, without any problems whatsoever, was able to limit what you can do with puddles on your property during the Obama administration. Like, legit, the EPA was coming in. There was this one dude, I think it was in, I want to say it was Oklahoma. No, Wyoming. It was in Wyoming. And I think I remember, I might have been on the air here at the time, and I remember talking about this. This dude's in Wyoming. So he builds a pond, and he basically, you know, there's a creek on his property. He's got a big ranch out there, and he you know, dams up part of it, builds a pond, but then he lets it on flow on through. But he builds a pond, stocks the pond. The way he built the pond was actually environmentally friendly. It was like, it was a place for his stock to come and get water. He stocked it with fish. It was very environmentally friendly. It was growing wildlife, or growing plants and wild plants and fauna and flora. The EPA came in and they were fining him $38,000 a day because they didn't say he could do it. So you're telling me that the EPA can basically tell a farmer or a rancher what they can and can't do with a pond or a creek that's on their property that they have the mineral rights for and the water rights for. They could tell them, but we can't tell somebody you can't buy a Snickers bar with that EBT card. Are you freaking kidding me? Come on, that doesn't make any sense at all. And part of the problem is because there's down in further in the story, one of the reasons that was listed for why the especially people on the left don't like limiting what EBT benefits can be used for, one of the reasons was because they were upset that it causes a stigma when people are buying Doritos. And they don't want, because when we're out here talking about, hey, we should limit that, they don't like that stigma when people are using their EBT card to buy Doritos. And that means we need to bring back the idea of shame in society. And I'll explain what I mean by that when we continue. I am Leland Conway, in for Tony and Dwight. 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
1: As you make it out this morning, still trying to clear up an earlier accident on 64 eastbound between 22nd Street and 9th Street heading into downtown. Watch for at least one lane to be blocked there as they do a cleanup on that accident. 65 northbound looked good at the Snyder. No major backups heading up to the ramps there at the Watterson as you detour around the closure of 65. And if you're coming in on 64 westbound, a little busy at the Watterson Expressway ramps in the East End. Our next report in 15 minutes. I'm Bobby Yellis, News Radio 840 WHAS.
3: I'm WOKY meteorologist Matt Milosevic with a Wednesday forecast that's looking good under partly cloudy skies. We'll continue with low humidity, warm temperatures topping out in the mid-80s today, lows in the upper 60s tonight. Tomorrow we'll go more so toward the upper 80s. That's normal for the time of year, but as we get into the afternoon, we'll be dodging a scattering of some showers and thunderstorms. Rain and storms look likely by Friday. That's your latest WOKY forecast. I'm Matt Milosevic.
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16: Sunny skies, 70 degrees outside the studios here at 4th Street Live. Good morning, everyone. I'm John Shannon, News Radio 840 WHAS. UPS officials have announced plans to expand their operations in Louisville with the development of its LabPort facility on almost 11 acres of land near the Outer Loop. The U.S. Employment Center is currently occupying that site. Louisville Business First reporting the planned expansion would add nearly 70,000 square feet of space to the site. The start date for construction not yet announced. The soap opera that is the Fayette County Public School System has a new wrinkle. Lee Mowen with the details.
23: The legal team of Fayette County Public Schools Superintendent Dr. Demetrius Liggins has an ultimatum. Reinstate him or watch your district matters get leaked to the public. Attorney Amos Jones accused the district of illegally entering a closed-door session to talk about Ligon's possible resignation. He also called interim Dr. Bill Bradford's hiring invalid. Jones is giving FCPS until 5 o'clock this evening to meet his demands. I'm Lee Mowen.
4: President Donald Trump set to host the Great American State Fair kickoff celebration on the National Mall tonight. 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More of the Tony and Dwight Show on the way next with special guest star Leland Conway. Your next news update at the top of the hour. 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
0: Somebody posted a meme on Facebook. It says, Congress is basically a nursing home with delusional people who believe they have a right to your stuff. Oh, man, you can follow me on Facebook. It's Leland Conway. I don't hide behind any pseudonyms. That's just it. It's Leland Conway. I'm on X is at Leland Show. And Instagram is at Gavin Newsom's hair. Because I feel like the only part of Gavin Newsom, the governor of California, that has any soul is his hair. The rest of him is a soulless demon weasel. Anyway, Leland Conway sitting in with the great Tony and Dwight. I'll tell you a quick story. Because we're talking about this news yesterday that a federal judge struck down the ability of states like Kentucky to limit what SNAP benefits can be used for. So you could no longer, like, Kentucky was going to ban using food stamps for soda and candy and potato chips, just other junk food. It's nonsense, right? Like, they should absolutely do that. Fully supported it. I don't like the nanny state. I know when Obama was in office, I spent a lot of time on these airwaves, by the way, fighting against his nudge theory. And that was Cass Sunstein, who wrote a book called Nudge, was President Obama's regulatory czar. And this book called Nudge was, let me see if I can explain it properly. It's an insidious book. You should read it because it's the playbook of the left, especially the big government nanny state. So what you would do, let's say Tony and Dwight, okay, they both would like to have a Snickers bar. That's their favorite candy bar. And I don't know what Tony and Dwight's favorite candy bar is, but let's just say Tony and Dwight's favorite candy bar is a Snickers. And they would choose a Snickers every single time, given the full array of freedom that they have. But we don't want them to eat a Snickers because we want what's best for Tony and Dwight's health. We want them to choose a piece of fruit. Now, we don't care which piece of fruit, a banana, an orange, an apple, but we want them to choose the fruit instead of the candy bar. So here's how Nudge would work. And the guy who wrote this book became President Obama's regulatory czar. So he was the guy that was basically telling you what to do without you knowing it. Because here's how the system works. We put Tony and Dwight in a padded room, which is where they belong. We put Tony and Dwight in a padded room, and we set them down, and we give them a choice. They can have a Snickers bar. They can have a Reese cup, or they can have a banana. And which one will they choose? Well, they like the Snickers bar, so they both will pick up the Snickers bar. The next time we bring them into the padded room, we give them the choice of a – we take the Snickers bar away. That's gone now. Now they can have the Reese cup, an apple, or a banana. Which one will they choose? They'll still probably choose the Reese cup because they're still leaning towards the junk food. Then the third time we bring them in – The Reese cup is gone, and now it's just the apple, the banana, and the orange. Which one will they choose? Well, they'll pick one, and they'll think in that moment that they have had the freedom to choose what they want. But the reality is they only had the illusion of freedom because some force beyond their control took everything else away so that now they're just choosing between these things, right? So typically I'm against that when it comes to the government. I don't want the government to force us into this. But in the area where you have chosen to remain on government assistance, apparently ad nauseum forever, then I have no problem with the government saying, all right, well, if you're going to be on this assistance, you're not going to cost the taxpayers more by being super unhealthy, because we know that potato chips, soda, and candy cause diabetes. We know that means you're going to end up on insulin. We know that means you're going to end up on kidney dialysis. We know that means you're going to end up with heart disease. So because of that, we're going to have to treat you, and it's going to cost us millions of dollars on the back end. And so what we would rather do is keep you healthy while you're on government assistance. Now, the left will tell you that this is a non-compassionate way of dealing with these folks, because they want a candy bar and everybody deserves to have a treat when they want a treat. And it's like, look, so in this story, one of the reasons why they think it's a bad idea to even have the whole MAHA movement in the first place, let alone to restrict what these people can buy with this, is because we're creating a stigma by even talking about it around people using EBT cards for Doritos. And I'm like, wait a minute, hold on. No, that's not the stigma. The stigma is you're standing in the grocery store 400 pounds with six bags of Doritos and you have an EBT card. That's the stigma. And it's okay to have a stigma, because that's not an okay thing for you. That's not a good outcome for your life. And I will be accused of being incompassionate, but I'm going to explain why I'm more compassionate than the left. Let me tell you a quick story. This is a personal story. Like I said, I didn't grow up with heavy means. I didn't grow up with wealthy privilege. And there was a time when my dad was on a mission trip. He's on the other side of the planet. He was over in Asia somewhere building a school or whatever. And during that period of time, my dad would work and build houses here in Kentucky for about 6 months, and then he would go on the mission field and build stuff for the mission field. The money that he made during those 6 months was supposed to support us for the whole year. He got a small amount of money from the mission. We didn't have a lot of money. Let's just put it that way. Like my shoe budget when I needed new shoes was Walmart, Kmart shoe budget. Okay. It wasn't Nike's. Okay. So it was tight, and it was especially tight when he went on these mission trips, because the money was much, much, much less than when he was building houses. Like, we did pretty well in those 6 months, but then, you know, and there was a period of time where there was either one of his small checks didn't make it. My mom was here with the four of us kids, me and my three sisters. My dad's on the other side of the planet. There was a lapse in funds. I don't know what caused it, but there was a lapse in funds. So we were running out of food, and we didn't have enough money to buy the food we needed for the five of us. And there is a grocery store in my hometown of Wilmore, owned by the wonderful Fitch family. They are some of the sweetest people you will ever meet in your life. And back in that day, they would extend credit to people who had not a lot of money. And they had a sheet of paper up next to the cash register. I remember this when I was a kid. They had a sheet of paper up next to the cash register, and they would just write your name down, and then you'd just come in and pay it when you can. They were the sweetest people. And I know for a fact people took advantage of them. And this one particular time, we had to avail ourselves of that credit. So my mom went in. I think it was, I'm doing this by memory. I think I was about six at the time, but I think it was $60. And back then, $60 was enough for groceries for a whole week for five people. Like, we could amply live on that $60. So she got a $60 credit. We went to the store. She had a list. And I was wanting a box of animal crackers and one of those. They had these Lifesavers cream and berries and cream suckers. You remember those? Lifesavers berries and I loved those. To this day, if I find them, they're very rare, but oh, I love those things. So I wanted a box of animal crackers and I wanted one of those suckers. And I was begging my mom for it. And she kept saying no. She said no. She said no. And finally, I was like, why can't I have a treat? And she looked at me, and I remember this even though I was 6 years old. I remember this. She said, son, we can only get what we need because we can't abuse the blessing that's been given to us. And then we go home, and she just got what we needed, right? She didn't abuse that credit that the Fitches extended to her. And I remember it was a couple days later, the check arrived in the mail that was supposed to have been there. And she went to the bank, which was right across the street from Fitch's IGA, and she cashed that check. And she went straight into the grocery store and paid that credit. And the lesson in that was that there was, at that time, there was a sense of if you didn't pay your debts, if you just took advantage of something that was given to you as a blessing, that was looked down upon because that was shameful. Now, I am not saying that it's shameful to be poor, because I've been in that place. That's not the point. But it is shameful to take advantage of it. It is shameful for people to think that they are entitled to the taxpayers' largesse. It is shameful for people to think I can go on, because just this, there's this big fight that one of the restrictions that President Trump put in place was that if you're between the age of 18 and 65 and you're not disabled and you're not a single mom, you need to work if you want these bennies. And everybody's like, oh my God, kicking people off of food stamps. Oh, they're going to starve to death. No, these are able-bodied people who should be ashamed that they're not actually doing something to better themselves. And we have literally, like, everything's like, oh, you can't have a stigma. We should have stigmas. Why? Because stigmas are part of how we govern ourselves in a society. If you want a society that's not run by a totalitarian government, people have to govern themselves. People have to take actions on their own. Meaning, we have to have a sense of shame. You don't cheat on your wife because there's a sense of shame if you're known as that person. You don't steal stuff. You don't steal your neighbor's stuff because there's a sense of shame that comes. Also, when I was growing up, everybody knew who were the people in town who stole stuff. Everybody knew. Everybody knew the family. Don't let them near your property. They'll steal your stuff. Don't let them borrow your tools. You'll never see them again. There was a sense of shame associated with that. My point is this. We should absolutely, people that go on EBT, go on assistance, great. You're going to fall through the cracks. It's going to be necessary sometimes. We should have that. I don't have a problem with a social safety net. We should have an option. Some people do fall through the cracks. Let's give them an option. But that option should come with a requirement that you have a sense of self-worth and that you're going to get yourself off of that situation. Not that you're going to go to the grocery store, rack up 37. By the way, that lady that had $37,000 in EBT, you know what? I can fix that right now. You have an EBT budget every month, but you don't get to have whatever's left over. That's how you fix that. And that's how you stop the fraud too, right? Let's say you have three kids and we determine that you need $1,000 a month to feed those kids. So we're going to give you $1,000 in EBT credit per month. You can use that only for healthy food at the grocery store. If you use $700 this month, guess what? That's how much you use. You don't get $300 next month plus $1,000. You don't get $1,300. You get a reset of $1,000. And if you are able to do it at $950, you don't get that $50. That doesn't roll over. For the life of me, how does this program roll over? How does that happen? How do we do that? Why would you do that? That doesn't make any sense. I didn't need $1,000 this month. Cool. Give it back to the taxpayer. Or better yet, let's give it to somebody else who needs it. So the whole system is an absolute mess. And this judge is wrong. And I think you should be, if you weigh 400 pounds, you're on EBT and you're at the grocery store buying a bag of Doritos, I think you should be ashamed. You should be ashamed. That's pathetic. And let me tell you something. Who's more compassionate, me or the left that wants those people to keep doing it? That person's going to die early of cardiac disease, kidney disease, diabetes. They're going to end up in a wheelchair. Is that the best possible outcome for that individual? See, leftism thinks compassion is just giving people stuff and walking away. Conservatism thinks that compassion is helping people achieve the best that they can achieve. And I don't want you to not have an option to have EBT if you need it, but I don't want you to think you should be able to stay on that without stigma for your entire life if you're able-bodied. You should be trying to become able-bodied, and you should be trying to become employable. And that is, to me, absolute common sense, and it's also absolute compassion. But I will get accused. Hit me up on Twitter. Leland, you're so mean. Leland, you're so mean. Coming up next hour, Representative Jason Nemes is going to join us. We'll talk JCPS. I have a story in the last hour of the program today, too, about JCPS. They banned cell phone use by students last year. Kentucky statewide banned cell phone use, which is smart. It's a good idea. But apparently the kids are getting around it, the little hackers. We'll talk about that as well. I'm Leland Conway in for the great Tony and Dwight on News Radio 840 WHAS.
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30: Traffic in pretty good shape at the moment. Earlier accidents have been cleared out of the way, including eastbound 64 after 22nd Street. Westbound 64 is looking better, too, at the Watterson after slowing for a work crew. If you spot traffic problems, call the Reeds Fence Traffic Tip Line at 479-2337. Our next report is in 15 minutes. Chuck Ingram, News Radio 840 WHAS.
0: All
1: I'm WOKY meteorologist Matt Milosevic with a Wednesday forecast that's looking good under partly cloudy skies. We'll continue with low humidity, warm temperatures topping out in the mid-80s today, lows in the upper 60s tonight. Tomorrow we'll go more so toward the upper 80s. That's normal for the time of year, but as we get into the afternoon, we'll be dodging a scattering of some showers and thunderstorms. Rain and storms look likely by Friday. That's your latest WOKY forecast. I'm Matt Milosevic.
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3: And 10:01, sunny skies, 73 degrees in downtown Louisville. Good morning, everyone. I'm John Shannon, News Radio 840 WHAS. Louisville Metro Police 2nd Division officers responding just after 6 this morning to a report of a body found in the 3400 block of Vogue Avenue. Upon arrival, officers located what appears to be an adult female deceased inside a dumpster. So far, no obvious signs of foul play. LMPD's homicide unit conducting the death investigation. The cause and manner of death will be determined by the coroner's office. The city has suspended the liquor license of a Highlands bar following a weekend shooting and other disturbances along Bardstown Road. Metro ABC issuing an emergency suspension order for the Atomic, a club on Bardstown Road near Grinstead Drive. Here's Metro ABC Director Brad Silveira.

0: The FBI and NYPD reportedly doing searches this morning of former and current high-ranking NYPD members in connection with a corruption investigation. Scott Pringle reports.
1: The investigation is centered around Chief of Manhattan South James McCarthy, who's on modified duty, as well as former Chief Jeffrey Madry and former Chief Spokesperson Tariq Shepard. That is according to ABC. In a statement, Police Commissioner Jessica Tisch does acknowledge that search warrants were executed as part of a criminal investigation and concerns conduct by former and current members of the NYPD. Tisch has previously said one of her priorities is rooting out corruption. In New York, I'm Scott Pringle.
0: Hour two of the Tony and Dwight Show starts right now. Tony and Dwight being played today by Leland Conway. Your next news update coming up at 10:30. 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
2: I love John Shannon's news reports. I was just listening to that story about how there's a federal judge that struck down the ability for the Trump administration's ICE officials to arrest people at immigration courts. And it was funny because it was like it has a chilling effect on people showing up for court. And I'm like, oh, so the possibility of jail is scaring criminals away. Oh my God. These judges, they're it's everywhere. You want to talk, when I see these No Kings protests, they always make me laugh. Like, hashtag No Kings. I'm like, oh my God. Trump is just trying to enforce the law. And it's the judges right now that are acting like kings because they're like, nope, can't do it. Nope, can't do it. I mean, I'm hugely pro-immigration. I am hugely anti-illegal immigration. And I have a philosophy about immigration, right? Like, this country was made great. I think my family's Scotch-Irish. We're all from Waddy, Kentucky, and my grandparents told me that we were Scotch-Irish. And I was over in Ireland a few years ago. We actually went last fall, too, but I love Ireland. There's such a weird – I don't know if you've ever been, but, man, you want a Kentucky connection to another country, it's Ireland. Like, you go over there and you're like, okay, I can see why so many Irish immigrants settled in Kentucky. Like, it makes sense. Like, they don't – it doesn't look alike, but it looks similar. It's really easy to tell why there's like a connection between that place. But I went to they have this library and you can go and look up your name. And sure enough, it was in there. There was three different Conways. And it was like, there was one that was originally like O'Conmahe. And then there was another that was like O'Conway. And I was trying to figure, we don't know exactly which line of the Conways we came from, but there was one of them that were fiery, rebellious preachers. And I was like, that's probably us. That's got to be us. That's us. That's got to be us. Anyway, I digress. Immigration made America great. I want people to be able to come here from all over the world, especially if you live in a third world country and you just want to make a better life for yourself. I want you to come here. But you have to want to be one of us. Right. And this is the problem with leftism, wokeism, and the multicultural diversity shmooly stuff that they talk about. Like the idea that you're going to come to America and not learn to speak our language and not assimilate and not be one of us, then no, you're not welcome here. Sorry. You're not welcome to come here and create your own little other sub-country and take the benefits of being American, but don't become a participant in it. So you're welcome from anywhere in the world to come and be one of us if you want to be one of us. But if you don't want to be one of us, right? My family growing up, we had kids, ne'er-do-wells, people that weren't our family that would come in and out of our house all the time, and they would live with us for a time. You know, there was, you know, we just attracted kind of like broken people in need of healing to our household. And my mom was like typical, you know, Kentucky mom. It was very hospitable and, you know, everybody's welcome. And did you get enough to eat and all that kind of stuff? Right. And so that was my house growing up. But people that were there, they always wanted to be there. If you don't want to be there, you couldn't stay. Right. If you don't want to be part of whatever it was we were doing, then you couldn't stay. You couldn't be a fly in the ointment. And so I have this.

0: like when I'm thinking about the issue of immigration, I want, if you come here, I want you to be successful. And this is what blows my mind. We're giving CDL licenses to people who can't read English road signs. That makes zero sense to me. Like, I don't even know why you would do that. It doesn't make any sense. Like, why would you do that? Why would you put there? That's dangerous for the immigrant. And it's dangerous for everybody on the road, as we've seen over the last few years. Like, why would you do that and call that compassion? That doesn't make any sense to me. That's not compassion. And if you want to be here, here's what I say. Everybody that came here illegally that's not committing violent crimes or any kind of crime. You can't commit any crime. You came in. They brought you in. You have a choice to make. This is the way I would handle it right now. The border shut down. I was just down in Arizona visiting my dad and doing some business while I was there. And the Border Patrol let me tell you something. This is crazy. I didn't mean to talk about this, but it's kind of interesting. So during the Biden administration, when I would go and visit my dad down in southern Arizona, my dad was right on the border. I grew up there part of the time. We half time in Kentucky, half time on the mission field, on the American Indian field. So we were on an Indian reservation. My dad is still there. He still pastors there in that community. And so I go down and visit all the time. And it's 10 miles from the Mexican border. And so it's in the area where literally the highest crossover of drugs and human trafficking in the country is right there. It's in the town that I spent my growing up years in. And during the Biden administration, we had these Border Patrol checkpoints that were on the reservation. So it's whichever way, if you went north to Phoenix or if you went east to Tucson, you would run into one of these Border Patrol stations. And they would have Border Patrol agents there, but they wouldn't stop you. You just go right on through. It didn't matter. It was useless. Then when Trump came back into office the second time, not only were they staffed, but they stopped you. But now, this is the interesting thing. I was driving from Sales, Arizona to Tucson, Arizona, after visiting my dad, and I'm not kidding you, I counted them from it's a 60-mile stretch. It's a 60-mile stretch of desert road. I counted 67 Border Patrol trucks that I passed that were heading back to the Southwest. 67 of them. But there was nobody. This is the funny thing. There was nobody at the Border Patrol station. They didn't need them. There's nobody coming across now. They have shut the border down, which is great. They have shut it down. Here's what needs to happen from here going forward, right? We've got to reform the system. I got a tattoo last year. It's my first and only tattoo. I love it. And my tattoo artist is an immigrant from South Africa. And he had me on the table for 8 hours with a needle in my arm. So what am I going to do? I'm going to have a great conversation with the guy. We talked. He was a great dude. College educated. Architect by trade. And I said, how did you go from being an architect to now you've got a needle in my arm and you're doing this amazing piece of work on my forearm? I was like, how did that happen? He goes, well, he said, the economy in South Africa turned bad and I lost my job as an architect. And I was trying to figure out what I wanted to do. And I'm artistic by nature. And I was walking down the street and I saw this tattoo parlor across the street. And I said, I want to check that out. So he went in and they let him be an apprentice and he had to work for free for like 2 years. And he learned the trade, and then he was like, there's no way I can make enough money here, and I've always wanted to be an American. He said, I'm going to go to America, see if I can start a business. And that's what he did. So he came here legally, totally legally. He had a green card, he had a visa, everything. He and his fiance, both. And he was telling me, this was during the Biden administration when I got it. It was the last year of Biden's administration, 2 years ago. And he's telling me, we're joking, and he's like, yeah. He goes, we've been here. I said, how long have you been here? He's like, we've been here 8 years. And I was like, where are you at in the citizenship process? He goes, we can't even get started. Like, that's what we want to do. He's like, we want to become citizens because we want to buy a house. This is what we want to, this is where we want to be. We want to be Americans. And he jokingly, that's when he jokingly said, I'm thinking that I might be better off if I just go across the border into Mexico and then come back in illegally and then I'll get all those benefits. And we were laughing and then it was kind of like, maybe not. Here's how it should work. If you came here illegally but you're not committing any crimes, then you should be given a choice to get on a path to citizenship. And here's what that choice includes. Number one, you're going to learn how to speak English. Number two, you're going to pay a fine. And I'm not talking about $50. I'm talking about like $2,000, $3,000, $4,000, $5,000, like a significant fine. Because I want to know you've got the skin in the game to actually want to do this. And then once you do that, we'll put you on a path to citizenship. Otherwise, leave. Get out. Right? And if you've committed any crimes whatsoever, I don't care if it's white collar, I don't care if it's blue collar, I don't care if it's violence or not violence or just petty theft, if you commit any other crime or infraction while you're waiting for this process, you're out. Because you're not serious about being an American. I don't understand. And people say, well, that's not compassionate. These people come here. Is it compassionate that somebody comes here, they can't speak English, so that the best they're ever going to do with their life is working in the back of a kitchen of a fast food restaurant? Really? That's compassion? How are they going to build generational wealth? How are they going to break the cycle of poverty? Well, yeah, but it's a lot of money compared to where they were. It doesn't matter. You're weighing down the labor market here, so you're detrimental to the American labor market, and at the same time, you're not doing the best for yourself. How's that compassionate? So anyway, I say if they're in that court for a reason, and if they're in the court, and if they can prove that they're supposed to be there and they're supposed to be here, then when DHS comes in, they're not going to be able to arrest them because they can prove that. So they're why? So anyway, I don't know. I digress. That's not even what I was going to talk about this segment because. But I heard John Shannon's news report. He. Very interesting. What am I going to do? I'm going to dive into the news. That's the whole point. Just something to watch out for. This is what I was going to talk about, but I'm going to mention it briefly. This should be on your radar, even as a Kentuckian, even though we have a legislature that's not going to mess with your guns. Those of you who know me know that I'm to the right of the NRA. To me, if the government can have it, so can I, period. That's why I had a lot of fun when stupid Joe Biden was like, F-15s, you know, you can't compete with me. I'm like, I'm on Amazon shopping for an F-15. I'm like, oh, okay. And he's like, you can't own a cannon. I'm like, yeah, I got a buddy who owns a cannon. yeah, we can own cannons in the United States of America. As a matter of fact, United States of America became a country because the British were trying to steal our personal cannons that we had stored at Lexington and Concord. That's what started this whole thing. That's what lit this whole thing. Anyway, California, even though that's a long way away, it's all the way in the West Coast. They're crazy. I get it. But watch for this, because blue states across the country, and if we let Democrats get a foothold, they will do this. This is a legislative effort that will – do you remember sometime last year, California banned certain Glocks because the triggers could be – manipulated into making them kind of a quasi-machine gun. It was bull malarkey, but whatever. They've now decided to class a huge number, but they haven't told which ones, of semi-automatic pistols, Glocks and other brands, as what they call machine gun convertible pistols. So watch for this language. Our neighbors to the east, Virginia, keep an eye on them. Watch for this language, machine gun convertible pistols, because what I can tell you right now is any semi-automatic can be made into a simulance of an automatic, not really an automatic, but with a bump stock and with certain modifications. So the reason why that they have come up with this, machine gun convertible pistols, is to try to class eventually, all semi-automatic handguns, which are the best tools for self-defense. They want to class those as machine gun convertible pistols. And keep in mind, I know you're going, but that's not true. I know it's not true. It's not real. They're making it up because the people that are making these rules don't even understand how firearms operate. They don't like them. They don't like you having them, and they don't like your freedom. And that's what they're doing. So we have to keep a vigilant eye, even though we're a quote-unquote red state. This is the sneaky way that people that these gun control nut jobs are trying to lobby for gun control across the country. And keep in mind, let's say you're traveling in Virginia, right? Rules over there could affect you if you're traveling. So we have to keep that in mind. All right. Representative Jason Nemus is going to join us at the bottom of the hour. We'll talk some local politics coming up next hour. Kentucky banned the use of cell phones and other digital devices in schools, but it doesn't seem to be working for JCPS. But that shouldn't be a surprise. We'll dig into that. And I guess next, apparently, John Shannon and the boys here at WHAS have decided to have fun with my lack of music knowledge, and they're going to make me play Reelin' in the Year. It's great. That's coming up next. Leland Conway in for Tony and Dwight. News Radio 600. 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
0: I hate this.
22: Why?
0: Leland Conway sitting in for Tony and Dwight, because it's so hard.
22: But look, this, it's Cannon. Educational for you.
0: It's so hard. How, look, I have ADHD, dude. How
22: do
0: I? I don't even. I don't remember what time this morning I went to the pee. How do I remember when a freaking song was like what year?
22: Maybe I'm just maybe I'm just, and don't agree one way or the other. I'm just the idiot savant on music because I can't remember
0: the
22: what
0: idiot part.
22: I can't remember what I was doing yesterday, but ask me lyrics from Don McLean's second verse in American Pie from 1974, and I'll start singing.
23: All right, now.
0: Okay. All right. So what's happening here is this is just you being 8 feet tall playing basketball against a little person and claiming, man, I just dunked all over you. That's what's happening here. Hey, that's exactly what's happening.
22: Even Jordan dunked on Manute Bol. So if I'm the 8 foot guy, you're Jordan. So dunk on me.
0: It's because Manute Bol couldn't actually move. He could take like 2 steps. That's it. Oh my God. Okay. All right. What are we doing?
23: All right. Here we go. This is Reeling in the Years. I will play 6 songs that charted this week. You both will guess the year. Here is song number one.
24: Oh my God. They say I.
22: Okay, it's 10,000 Maniacs.
23: The song is Wonder by Natalie Merchant.
22: Natalie Merchant, yes.
0: Okay, hold on a second. I could have told you that.
22: See? You're learning.
0: No, I couldn't have. I was just listening to this song.
22: Oh, really?
0: On a recent road trip.
22: Oh.
0: It was my wife was like, play 90s music. So we put it in there. So I can give you the decade.
23: Well, there you go. That's a good start.
0: We're going to say it's somewhere between 1990 and 1999.
23: All right, here's your next one.
22: Okay.
0: What is this?
23: This is Michael Jackson.
22: Oh, yeah, it is.
0: Okay, now I hear it.
22: Oh, this is off. This is not the bad. This is, is this the Black or White album?
23: Very strange song.
0: It has to be because he just said that.
23: Just said it right. Yeah,
22: okay. So that puts it around 93, 94.
23: All right, here's your next one.
0: All right, I'm going to guess the year. I'm ready to guess the year.
22: It's Hootie and the Blowfish.
23: It says Hootie and the Blowfish. The song is Old Man and Me.
0: 1991.
23: No, we can't. You're not going to lock it in just yet, though. We got to play the other three.
0: Wait a minute. I don't get to guess now?
23: You
0: like,
23: can guess,
0: I come up with a date? I don't get
23: to
0: guess?
23: You get to guess, but you have to go all the way through, though, because Tony and them will usually guess wrong a few times, and then they'll finally figure it out.
22: I'm kind of stuck on 94.
23: See, you're also in disagreement right now, too. That's not a good thing. All right, here's your next
0: one. You're trying to get us to unanimous? Is that what you're trying to do?
23: Yes.
22: Gin Blossoms.
23: That's right.
22: Okay, so this moves it up for me. This is like the second single off of that debut album of theirs. So
23: this isn't their debut, I'll give you that.
22: Oh, that's okay. So, okay, that makes it, I was going to say 97, but this moves me back to like 95.
23: Any help there for you, Leland?
0: I'm sticking with...
23: We got two more.
22: See, this hits with me because I was still at Fort Stewart, Georgia, the first time I was in the Army when this came out. So that's around 95 because I was already going through my second mistake.
0: Are you sure?
22: I mean, marriage.
0: Are you sure?
23: Let's continue on. Two more.
22: Two more.
0: Okay.
23: 1992. Little Celine Dion.
22: Love that voice.
23: Why were all of her songs in movies?
22: She was the movie queen.
0: The Titanic, right?
22: Yeah.
23: This one wasn't Titanic, was it?
22: No, this wasn't Titanic.
0: No?
23: This was up close and personal.
22: Yeah. Okay.
0: I never even saw that
22: movie. I didn't either, but the soundtrack was good.
23: All right. Here's the number one charting song this week.
0: I got a final date.
22: Here number we go. Number one song. Boom, boom, boom, boom, boom, boom, boom, boom.
23: Tell me what you gonna do when it ain't nowhere to run. Bone Thugs 19. And Harmony.
22: Oh boy. Club song.
0: 1996. I'm revising my guess. 1996.
23: John Shannon, do you concur?
22: You know, I think he's right.
23: 1996, your 1996. Final answer on a Wednesday. Here we go.
22: Yes.
23: Hey! Wow! Impressive. I'm impressed today.
0: Thank you, ChatGPT.
23: Okay. So we cheated. We cheated today.
0: Oh, AI assisted. Okay.
22: He didn't Google it.
0: No, I did not
23: Google it. Fair enough. ChatGPT'd it.
0: Oh my God. I'm sitting here. What's funny is, like, about four of those songs I literally listened to on the road trip. I have no idea what the name of the song is or when it came out. I just know it's the 90s.
22: Yeah, and with your move, you definitely need some long playlists.
0: That's true. That's 1,000% true. It's a little bit of a drive.
22: Oh, I've done that drive before when I was stationed at Fort Carson and had to go see my son-in-law and my daughter up at Mountain Home Air Force Base. I drove some of that long area where you're at now.
0: You mean Malmstrom up in Great Falls?
22: No, not Malmstrom. Mountain Home in Idaho.
0: Oh, yeah. That's still a long way.
22: It is.
0: You got to have a lot of 90s music for that.
22: Yes, you do.
0: All right, John, you have bested me once again. I have exposed my AI assistance. Appreciate you, brother. I love it. Don't I hate this cheat. Game. I love you. I love you. I hate you guys. This game. Are you making me play this tomorrow, too?
23: I think we should. I think it's a rite of passage.
0: All right, I'm going to do some research tonight.
23: There you go.
0: Not that that's going to help me in any way, because if I do research on the 90s, you guys will pull it out of the 70s. I'll be like, I have no idea what's going on. All right, I love it. All right, John Shannon, appreciate it. Oh, I cannot play that game. When we continue, Representative Jason Nemes will join us. News Radio 840 WHAS.
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18: There's a broken down northbound 71 just before you get to the Snyder, but they are over on the shoulder. Then slow traffic on northbound 71 above LaGrange towards Pendleton. Right lane's blocked off of the work crew until about 3. Our next report is in 15 minutes. 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
21: I'm WOKY meteorologist Matt Milosevic with a Wednesday forecast that's looking good under partly cloudy skies. We'll continue with low humidity, warm temperatures topping out in the mid-80s today, lows in the upper 60s tonight. Tomorrow we'll go more so toward the upper 80s. That's normal for the time of year, but as we get into the afternoon, we'll be dodging a scattering of some showers and thunderstorms. Rain and storms look likely by Friday. That's your latest WOKY forecast. I'm Matt Milosevic.
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22: Sunny skies, 74 degrees outside the studios here at 4th Street Live. Good morning, everyone. I'm John Shannon, News Radio 840 WHAS. Louisville Metro is trying to cut corporate investors out of the affordable housing search. Travis Laird has the story.
4: The city has launched a new website to help working class residents find available homes without relying on corporate listing sites. The platform allows small landlords to post their rental units for free. Officials say the goal is to easily connect renters with affordable housing while bypassing massive private equity firms that have driven up prices across the region. I'm Travis Laird.
22: Staff members with the Kentucky State Treasury are in Lexington again today to help residents find their unclaimed funds. The team will be set up at the Davis Park Workforce Center from 10 a.m. to 1 p.m. after spending the day there yesterday as well. Folks who live in the area can stop by and see if they have money from sources like insurance settlements, closed bank accounts, and old utility deposits that they can collect. Any Kentucky resident can also search for unclaimed property anytime through the State Treasury webpage. FIFA has confirmed that President Donald Trump will attend the World Cup final in New Jersey. Jonathan O'Halloran reports.
5: President Trump will present the World Cup trophy to the winning team following the game at MetLife Stadium on July 19th. The FIFA president usually presents the trophy. This will mark the first time since 1982 that a head of state presented it to the winners. The president's attendance is sure to lead to even higher security measures for fans attending the game who were already going through extensive security screenings. In New York, I'm Jonathan O'Halloran.
22: More of the Tony and Dwight Show on the way next with special guest star Leland Conway. Your next news update at the top of the hour with Joe Lincoln. 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
0: I have a feeling that John Shannon is working up an even more difficult show tomorrow on that reeling in the years nonsense. Great. I'll do what I can to try to get ready for it. Lila Conway sitting in for Tony and Dwight. News Radio 840 WHAS. Representative Jason Nemes is on the line with us now. Jason, welcome back, sir. How are you?
10: It's great to be here. I'm taking a break from moving a couch with my dad, so thank you for having me on the show.
0: Wait a minute. Do you have a pickup truck?
10: My dad has a pickup truck. That's right.
0: Okay. Yep.
10: And my youngest son and I are moving this big old couch, and it's heavy.
0: Because I the biggest mistake I ever made was buying my pickup truck, because now everybody wants me to help them move couches. Oh, yeah. That's the problem.
10: Well, see, the biggest mistake I made was my dad bought a pickup truck, and so I got to help them move everything. So,
0: well, we're happy to give you a break.
10: All is well.
0: That's right. I love it. Somebody else that needs a break, because she's been doing a lot of work lately, is the state auditor, Allison Ball, and she has just been kicking tail. Discovered $1 billion earlier this March of spending errors in the executive branch. There's another audit about to come out from Medicaid. We'll get into that in a minute, but let's start with that executive branch audit, because Andy Beshear wants to be president of the United States. How do you make $1 billion in spending errors at the state level? Because that's a pretty big chunk of the state budget.
10: Oh, it's a big chunk. We got about a $16 billion budget. It's so $800 million of that was in Medicaid. And it's things as silly as and big numbers, but making sure that we only pay Kentuckians and not non-citizens. You know, we were paying people that lived in Ohio, Washington State, Virginia, Kentucky Medicaid dollars. And some of them were also getting their own state's Medicaid. And so, you know, they used to live in Kentucky. They moved and they should have been cut off and they weren't. And that was one big, I think that was like $280 million of that. And then making sure that we don't have people use the same Social Security number, so multiple claimants on the same Social Security number. So it was a bunch of, you know, they didn't cross their T's and dot their I's kind of things. And those things add up in a poor state like Kentucky. And so Allison Ball, who's been, you know, she's just been going off like gangbusters on these kinds of things. It's not partisan. It's just it's all about and she's been doing, you know, Republican county officials and Democrat county officials also. I mean, it's obviously those numbers are much smaller, but she's doing great. So the Medicaid $800 million, that you know, sooner or later, Leland, that starts. We're start talking about some real money here.
0: Yeah, that's a lot of money, and it's so, to me, it's such low hanging fruit. It makes you wonder how long that kind of fraud's been going on. I mean, Doge kind of kicked this off at the federal level. There's literally billions of dollars in waste being found in every single state, no matter what the state's budget is. It makes you wonder how much we've lost. You mentioned being a poor state. We don't have to be. And because no, we've got a strong work base, we got hardworking people, we got a good set of common values. We should be a wealthy state. Yeah. And
10: we're doing
0: mistakes like this are
10: better on some things. They're huge. We're doing a lot better on some things. For the first time, we've got over 2 million Kentuckians in the workforce right now. Last year, in calendar year 2025, all 120 counties had their unemployment rate go down. Now, it's not nearly where we want to be, but we're going in the right direction. Right. You know, with respect to Medicaid, Leland, I think the reason that all these states, including Kentucky, are having this significant fraud is because it's almost, not all, but it's almost all funded by the feds. And so the state just gets free money. And so there's not as much of an incentive. There ought to be, but there's not as much of an incentive to bird dog those dollars.
0: You know, that's an interesting point, because when you think about like road projects, you know, I-71, I-65, you think about big issues of infrastructure that we need. If states weren't taking so much out of the federal budget with that waste, What if that got turned back into those states where we spent that $800 million in waste? Instead, we spent it on Kentucky infrastructure. We spent it on widening roads into eastern Kentucky so tourism could get down there. You know, stuff like that would make massive impacts.
10: Economic development projects, water projects. And, you know, it's just human nature, right? I mean, the big government is the same, has the same incentives as us. For example, my middle boy, Will. Leslie and I make fun of him because we call him Marketplace. Because everywhere we go, if there's something Marketplace price, he's getting the Marketplace price. But if he has to pay for it, buddy, he ain't getting a cheeseburger. He getting a hamburger. So if it's your money, you penny pinch. If it's mom and dad's money, hey, what's that Marketplace thing you got there? So it's just human nature. So we need Kentucky to be, we need them to be pinching those dollars and not just buying the Marketplace because, you know, Uncle Sam's paying.
0: Yeah, it's a great point. You know, we spent the first hour talking about SNAP benefits and the fact that a federal judge yesterday ruled that Kentucky and 22 other states can't change what people can buy with that and get them to buy healthy food. And I think that's another example, too, where, you know, it came out famously during the DOGE process that so many people with EBT, it was a simple thing like this, Representative Nemus. You had a lady that had $37,000. She was bragging about it on TikTok in EBT balance. If let's say we say a family of five needs $1,000 a month for groceries, okay, and they spend $700, then why does that $300 roll over? Why isn't it you've got up to $1,000, do what you need to do, but if you come in at $650, that money goes back into the system for somebody. It's little things like that that, to me, when I look at government itself, I go, wait a minute, isn't that just common sense as a way to approach it? But at the federal level and at the state level and at the local level, we tend to not do that and demand that from our government.
10: When the numbers get that big and it's not my money, people don't pay attention as much as they ought to do. And that's what we have to turn around. And that's one of the reasons that you have to have such a strong and independent auditor. Because they're whipping it into shape and making sure that we do things appropriately. Similar kind of things in JCPS where we are, you know, they have a $2.3 billion budget and they're $188 million in the hole. I mean, it's just when the numbers get so big, people stop. They ought not, but I think maybe people stop watching it as closely as they should. And then you have these big problems. And these big problems, they're not just, you know, they're not just numbers that we say. They have two big impacts. Number one, it's the taxpayers' money. And that's a big deal, right? Because if you're not going to use it right, give it back to the taxpayer. But number two, the taxpayer pays those dollars for a purpose, to provide the care to the person who needs it, to educate the third grade child in the public schools. And so, it has a very bad impact when we're not managing those dollars as we ought to do.
0: We're talking with Representative Jason Nemus. You mentioned JCPS. There's a big audit coming out with them. You mentioned that they've got a $2.3 billion budget. I don't understand why people continue to put up with this, because as of right now, around 35% of Jefferson County school students test at grade level in reading. That is an absolute, abject, utter, and complete failure of the taxpayer.
10: Yep. I'm glad you picked reading numbers, Leland, because if we do math and science, both of us would cry. They're in the
0: it's
10: teens.
0: It's worse.
10: And that's 35% overall. Our African Americans is 21% reading on grade level. And, you know, that's not going to do it. They can learn. All our kids can learn, and they need to have a better public school system. By the way, the $2.3 billion budget, it was $1.7 billion in 2019. So from 19 to 25, they went up $100 million a year, and they're still $188 million in the hole. And we've had enough, and we're not going to take it anymore. So what we've done in the General Assembly is we threw out the school board. We threw out the school board, and now this November, everybody needs to know this and pay attention. This November, the entire school board is going to be elected everywhere in the county. We threw out the old board because it was a clown show. And we're taking care of that. And we got the audit coming out next week. By the way, this is a 12-year look back. 12 years ago, our auditor, Adam Edelin, at the time, a Democrat, said that JCPS was bloated. It had a lot. He had a great audit. A lot of problems he found with JCPS. I want to highlight one. He said central office was bloated. He took the 21 school districts of about our size. We have 93,000 kids. And we were the worst on how many people, how much we spent at central office, not in the classroom. Well, since then, what have we done? We've hired 255, these are their numbers, not mine, 255 new central office employees. Let me put that in perspective. That's five schools worth of classroom teachers. Five schools worth of teachers is what we've added on into central office since that audit 12 years ago. So I'm really looking forward to this audit, and I think it will be eye-opening again and be hopefully the catalyst for some serious change. Now, I do think we've got new people, and maybe they got the right priorities, and I want to support them and push them.
0: Yeah, yeah.
10: But this is the most important thing in Kentucky, JCPS.
0: I agree, and this is an interesting thing, because I think just to put this into perspective, what you just said, you will for a $1.7 billion to a $2.3 billion budget in about 8 years.
10: 6 years.
0: 12 years ago, or 6 years, sorry. 12 years ago, you had a problem of bloat in central office. You add 250 more. I wonder what those numbers that I said earlier, the reading numbers, 35% reading at grade level, I wonder what they were 12 years ago. And I guarantee you, they have not improved. They were probably better 12 years ago, and they're probably worse now. So you're telling me we're spending, you know, half a billion dollars more. We've got 250 more bureaucrats, and we're going backwards in the product, in the results?
10: That's right. The reading gap between African Americans and whites has widened, and that is unacceptable. We've got to do better by all of our students. Yeah, I mean, it's just these people are not serious people, which is why we blew the board up. And there'll be re-elections this November. We have a new superintendent, and I'm hopeful that he's the right guy. We'll see. The jury's out on that. It's much too early. But we're going to continue to push. And if we don't get it done, I'm not kidding. If we don't get it done, we're going to split JCPS as a school district. I don't want to do that. But if that's what has to happen to allow our kids to be educated, then that's what has to happen. And Leland, one huge point. While we're going from 1.9 to 2.5 from 2019 to 2025, our student population has went from 99,000 to 93. So we've lost 6,000 average daily attendance students. That's not average daily attendance. That's actual enrollees. We've lost 6,000 enrolled kids while our budget is skyrocketing. It is a train wreck of epic proportions. Yeah. And here's why it's so important. 93,000 kids, obviously, it's the future, not only Jefferson County, but out of all the kids in Kentucky that go to public schools, 1 in 6.5 of them are in Jefferson County. This is the game. These kids deserve an opportunity, but our community, our state cannot survive with our kids reading the way they're reading right now in math and so forth. So it is the game, and we're gonna fix it.
0: As JCPS goes, the rest of the kids go. So state. So that's a really great point. All right, I got to, before I let you go, about 2 minutes here, but I got to. You know me for a long time, Representative Nemus, so you know I'm going to bring this up every single time I get a legislator, every time I talk to any, if it's a governor, if it's a legislator, I'm going to do this. I'm looking at the states around us, and there was a report that came out not too long ago that Kentucky was we're doing better, as you said. We're doing some good things, but we're still trailing some of the employment numbers of states around us, business creation of states around us, Indiana, Ohio, Tennessee. How soon can we get the state income tax eliminated?
10: Well, so that's a great question. I wish it were tomorrow. the best thing is we pass our budget when all the legislators have to pay their taxes. So that's it's on our mind. So that's a really good thing. Because I remember when we had the budget, I was like, cut it. No, that's not needed. Cut it. I just paid my taxes. So,
0: yes.
10: But, when the Republicans took over in 2017, our tax was 6%. The state income tax is 3.5% now. I anticipate in January we will vote to go down to 3%. We are going down 0.5% as quick as we can. It's a conservative approach to a conservative goal because we do have necessities we got to pay for. But we're on a collision course to zero. Another thing we have to do is we have to make our property taxes much more fair because, for example, a lot of people in the East End, which is where they reassess this year, their values went up 40%. And then the answer to that when you bring it up to a bureaucrat is, well, they should be happy. Their values are higher. They can just sell their house. Well, the damn thing's not for sale, and government ought not be able to push me out of it. We have to do better, especially for our hardworking folks and for our people on fixed incomes at the older folks. So we've got to figure out how to make our property taxes fair. I want everybody in the game more, and the way to do that is to have more of a consumption or sales-based tax. Yep. The working man who owns the house, he or she, they are soaked with taxes right now.
0: Yeah.
10: So we're trying to reduce the income tax, and we're trying to reduce the property tax and go more toward consumption tax because that's the fair way to go.
0: Yeah, you work hard all your life to own a house, and then you just rent it back from the government because of the property taxes. You're like, I don't even know why.
10: And by the way, exactly. No, that's right. And in January, but same thing with your car, by the way. In January, we will have a lower tax rate than Indiana, and I'm going to do some cartwheels about that.
0: That's what we're talking about. Anything we can do to beat Indiana, I'm happy with, and Tennessee.
10: Exactly. We don't like the Yankees.
0: Yeah, I love it. All right. Hey, Representative Nemus, always good to talk to you, my friend. Thanks for your time this morning. We appreciate you.
10: Thanks.
0: All right, talk to you soon. Representative Jason Nemus here in Louisville. We're going to dive into a little JCPS action in the next hour and talk about cell phone bans in schools and how it doesn't seem to be working overall. But we'll dig into it because it's an important point, and there's a lot to be said around that. So Leland Conway in for the great Tony and Dwight here on News Radio 840 WHAS.
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29: Northbound 71 continues to be a slow go above LaGrange towards the Pendleton exit. That all due to the work crew just before that ramp that has the right lane blocked. They're scheduled to wrap things up by 3 this afternoon. Broken down eastbound Snyder's ramp to Smyrna's on the right. If you spot traffic problems, call the Rates Fence traffic tip line at 479-2337. Our next report is in 15 minutes. Chuck Ingram, News Radio 840 WHAS.
30: I'm WOKY meteorologist Matt Milosevic with a Wednesday forecast that's looking good under partly cloudy skies. We'll continue with low humidity, warm temperatures topping out in the mid-80s today, lows in the upper 60s tonight. Tomorrow we'll go more so toward the upper 80s. That's normal for the time of year, but as we get into the afternoon, we'll be dodging a scattering of some showers and thunderstorms. Rain and storms look likely by Friday. That's your latest WOKY forecast. I'm Matt Milosevic.
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0: It's 11:01, sunny skies and 76 degrees. Good morning, I'm Joel Lincoln. A shocking discovery in a Derby City dumpster has sparked an investigation. This morning, officers with the Louisville Metro Police Department were called to Vogt Avenue in the St. Denis neighborhood after someone found a body in a dumpster. When police arrived to the scene, they found a woman whose identity has not yet been released, dead in the receptacle. The department's homicide unit has launched a death investigation to look into the incident. The coroner will soon release the woman's identity and determine her cause of death. Both a Cardinal and a Wildcat were selected in round one of last night's NBA draft. At pick number six, Louisville's Mychal Brown Jr. was selected by the Brooklyn Nets. In his lone season with the Cards, Brown averaged 18 points and nearly 5 assists. He also tied Wes Unseld's single-game scoring record with a 45-point outburst against NC State. The 19-year-old spoke after being

0: Dallas, Fort Worth.
1: The driver of the car that crashed through the front of a home, killing a 76-year-old woman, says his Tesla was in autopilot mode. Tesla refutes that. For the woman's family,
2: we're still in a fact-finding mode.
1: Attorney Chris Adkins says the car itself may provide the answers, and he wants Tesla to preserve all the data sent from the car back to the company at the time of the crash.
2: Mainly, we're alleging a product defect and a failure to warn on Tesla's part.
1: And negligence on the part of the driver, 44-year-old Michael Butler. Jim Ryan, ABC News.
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5: Leland Conway sitting in for the great Tony and Dwight today. I'll be back with you tomorrow, too. So hang out with you for a couple days. You know, there was a law that was passed last year by the Kentucky legislature that was supposed to stop kids from using their cell phones in classrooms. And this is a movement that's happening all across America, and particularly in JCPS schools. They were trying to get kids to get their face out of their phone, basically. And there's a lot of research that shows that this is a smart thing to do. But WDRB just did a story that apparently the law isn't working. The kids are still getting a hold of their phones and they're still doing the thing.
6: Cell phones can be addictive and a distraction, especially in the classroom. But a Kentucky state law put a stop to kids texting and being on their phones at school.
5: Or did it?
7: Nice thing about the progressive discipline is on number six, we do suspend you, but we have to ask ourselves, you've been given five other chances to follow the rules, and now you're at this point.
6: State lawmakers passed House Bill 208 in March of 2025. This past school year was the first for the cell phone ban.
8: What were some of the excuses kids gave?
7: Really not an excuse. Our biggest thing from day one is we gave you a yonder patch. We gave you the tool.
5: So the yonder patch, what they did, apparently PRP invested 10 grand. In a yonder pouch for every kid. And a yonder pouch, it's like a Faraday cage. It's a pouch. It's a Faraday pouch. I have these. So I use them like your key fob on your car. If let's say somebody is stalking your nice car, they can go to your house when they figure out where you live, and they can actually, there's machines out there that will let them activate your key fob. And so the key fob gives off an RFID signal, and you want to block that. And so there's these pouches that you can get that will block your cell phone. They will block your wallet, cards. I've got an RFID blocking wallet. Not to sound paranoid or anything, but I have these pouches that I can, if I need to, I can put my phone in it if I don't want anybody to be able to access the signal that it's putting out and track you. And you can do the same thing with the key fob. Well, this you can put it in there. And you can basically seal it off, and then nobody can use the phone. You don't have access to it, right? And there's a lot of like a comedy club will often do something like that. They'll be like, here, put it in this pouch. You can have it when you leave. But it's still not been enough.
7: You have your cell phone out. Most of them are just very compliant, and they will walk to their assistant principal.
6: Each JCPS school.
5: They're like, I did it. I don't care that I did it. Punish me. It's totally fine.
6: Has its own cell phone plan. Some let students keep their phones in their backpack. But at Pleasure Ridge Park High School, Principal Jason Stinson says the pouches worked.
7: Some principals don't have the financial latitude to buy yonder pouches. You know, the initial investment was about $10,000, so that's a very big initial investment.
6: Students lock up their phones in the bags that are unlocked with magnets before they head home. But still, some kids aren't following the rules.
5: Yeah, so the way the yonder pouch works is once it's locked, somebody has the master, basically, the magnet, and you have to go and get it undone. You can't just get in there. And there's some issues with that, which we'll talk about in a second.
8: If you get caught with your cell phone, it gets locked in here until the end of the school day.
5: It's like a wine cooler. But for cell phones, and you, that's what it looks like. It looks like in my basement, I've got like this wine fridge, right? Like for keeping drinks cold and stuff like that. And you could see in it and see what the temperature is. That's what that looked like. It looks like a wine fridge, but for cell phones. It's just like they put
7: it in. We started out the first couple of weeks, we were about 50 phones a day from kids. And at the end of the year, we

0: sending about 16 or 17 phones per day.
1: Wow. Okay. So that means it's gone down a little bit. So some kids have gotten out of the habit, which is a good thing. But how bad is it district-wide?
2: WDRB Investigates looked into the discipline numbers for all JCPS schools for not following the cell phone ban. For the past school year, more than 30,000 referrals. Those include disciplinary actions ranging from bus suspensions to detention and in-school and out-of-school suspensions.
1: You know what's interesting? I don't know. You probably remember these debates we had. But especially during the Obama administration when woke was king in our schools and during the Biden administration, you couldn't get a kid suspended. Right? Like you could have a kid practically shoot somebody, they wouldn't suspend them because it might hurt their feelings. Like and I'm fascinated that you fast forward to now, we still won't suspend kids for behavioral problems, but we'll suspend them for looking at their phone. I find that fascinating.
0: We had 178 kids suspended, so we've only had 178 get to that point.
2: District-wide, there were over 2,300 out-of-school suspensions.
1: Okay, so we suspended 2,300 kids for looking at their phones, and you know the discipline problems in JCPS schools. How many?
2: For not following the cell phone ban. The schools in the top five for cell phone violations, PRP had over 2,700. Then Southern High School, Jefferson Town High, Ballard High, and the school with the highest number of referrals, Marion Seymour School, with 3,273.
1: Okay, wow. Okay, so that's WDRB reporting on this. Okay, so I have lots of questions. Number one, let's just analyze the issue of kids with phones. First of all, I have to do this from my Gen X perspective. And I'm a weird generation, right? Because I'm the generation that grew up with a phone that had a rotary dial on it. But then by the time I was in college, I had a cordless phone, which was an incredible invention. I used to sell them at Radio Shack. You remember Radio Shack? I sold cordless phones at Radio Shack, and they were amazing because in college, you didn't have to have the phone that had a cord attached to it. You could take the cordless phone, and you could leave your roommate, and you could go out in the hall and talk to your girlfriend on the cordless phone. And then call waiting happened and people could beep in and you'd be like, hold on, let me answer this phone, I'll be right back, right? So we were like the technological crossover generation. We had computers, but they didn't control our life. We had the internet, but it was kind of a special thing. We had email barely, but it was still a novel thing. So we were transitioning from VHS tapes to compact discs and then Blu-rays. So our lives were entirely different. And even towards the latter end, maybe the early millennial generation, there was still that, you might have had a cell phone, but you weren't looking at social media. You weren't looking at Instagram on your cell phone because Instagram didn't exist. You weren't looking at those things. You were just using the phone to call and then later to text. And then later beyond that, you know, the BlackBerry and stuff. So my generation comes over and it's like, I don't even understand what it would be like to grow up in the current generation where you are handed a smartphone at five. And then the rest of your life, you're that connected and tethered to technology. And we know for a fact that it has massive negative effects on our kids. It has massive negative effects. For instance, research shows that excessive technology and screen time can impact children in multiple ways, not just mental health, but also it can actually impact brain development. So research finds that faster paced content, you know, like Instagram, right? You see something and then you move to the next thing, the next thing, the next thing, the next thing, the next thing, TikTok, short videos. That can overstimulate your brain and can trigger the fight or flight response. So you have kids living in a constant state of anxiety. Not good. But at the same time, areas of brain related to language and reading may show reduced growth is what they show. So think about this. Have you heard of the Gen Z stare? So there was an article on this. I can't remember which publication did it, but you go to like a Starbucks, and I don't know why you would, because I don't know why you pay $8 for burnt coffee, but you go to a Starbucks, and the blue-haired, nose-ringed kid that's standing there, if you're lucky enough for them to deign to use any eye contact at all, they just stare at you blankly as if they have no soul, and they're looking right beyond you and through you. How often have you experienced that with young people, right? It's a thing. It's called the Gen Z stare. And the root cause of it is not that they're bad human beings, but rather that they have no idea how to communicate and connect with other humans. Because that generation was, not only have they come up in the ubiquitous use of cell phones and other things, but they've come up in a comparative society. You know, like you post only the best angles of yourself on Instagram. You post only the best lighting. You probably use AI to filter it so that your jawline is stronger and your hair looks better and your skin tones are better. And then you don't actually look like that. So then you see yourself in the mirror after what you posted on Instagram. And now you have this huge self-consciousness, right? Because people are liking your post on Instagram. But when you go out in public and they see you in person, you don't look the same, or other people look better, and now you're comparing yourself to them. This is creating a massive mental health crisis in young people. All of that is leading to poor performance in the classroom, right? Bad sleep quality. Blue light from screens suppresses melatonin. It makes it harder for children to fall asleep and stay asleep. That's critical for neural development. We're literally destroying our brains. Physical health, prolonged use is tied to sedentary behavior instead of getting up and going outside and playing. I mean, when I was a kid, my bike, my BMX broke down, and my parents couldn't afford to buy me a new one. So me and my buddies, we took off to the dump, and we built a new bike for me. We just pulled parts out of the dump, and we built it. It took us a whole day. We found every part we needed. We took what was salvageable from my BMX. We added what we needed to. We added brakes. We added a new set of handlebars. Couple tires. We found a chain. We found what we needed. We put it together. We built it. And then I rode that bicycle back. We didn't have any computers to distract us from that. Right? I guess now I guess kids can just 3D print it or whatever. And social skills. We mentioned that. Heavy reliance on screens limit face-to-face interactions, which can impair a child's ability to interpret emotions. In 2012, there's a scary chart, if you've ever seen it. The mental health issues increase. Right now, it's 45%. I'm doing this from memory. I think 45% of young females have a diagnosable mental issue. And the number is pretty similar with young boys. And so we've raised an entire generation of young people that have mental health issues. They have constant anxiety. They have communication issues because COVID exacerbated that, right? Like right in the middle of this crisis, this is the thing that was so stupid. I don't mean to harp on COVID, but this was the thing that was so stupid about that, is that we did that right in the middle of what we knew was an ongoing mental health crisis because of technology. And what did we do? We said, you know what? We'll just let them learn online. We'll just let them learn online, and then we'll disconnect them from all of their human compatriots. Like, that's what we'll do. And we don't think that's going to wreck a generation of human beings? Are you freaking kidding me? And so now we have this issue where kids are getting around it because kids are, they're little hackers, man. They'll figure it out. They're smart. It may actually be too late. I don't know. We'll continue. We'll talk about this more because I want to dive into, I have some ideas for how JCPS can fix the problem of kids going around. But there's also issues like, I'm not totally sold on not letting the kids have phones. I just think there needs to be more discipline in the classroom. We'll dig into that when we continue. Leland Conway in for Tony and Dwight on News Radio 840 WHAS.
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19: Ah, 1971. It was a simpler time, a groovy time. Soul Train had just started chugging along. Everyone had a lava lamp for some reason. Weeble started to wobble, but as we all know, they don't fall down.
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19: But it wasn't all Weebles and bell bottoms. There was also the Vietnam War and a growing nationwide movement protesting it.
21: Look behind you! 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
19: Across the country, people were speaking up, and the more they did, the more they learned about the hidden underbelly of the most powerful law enforcement agency in the land. I'm Ed Helms, host of Snafu, Season 2, Medburg. The story of a daring heist that exposed J. Edgar Hoover's epic FBI snafu. Hear the incredible true story that almost got buried.
22: I was told that it might not be published the next day or might not be published ever.
19: As told by the ordinary citizens who took extraordinary measures.
23: Getting caught was virtually inevitable.
19: To expose J. Edgar Hoover's secret FBI.
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25: From Christian Brothers Roofing, it's a beautiful day weather center.
26: Partly cloudy, warm and dry this Wednesday. Highs in the mid-80s, lows in the upper 60s tonight. We're upper 80s tomorrow with chances for showers and storms increasing later in the day. At your latest WLKY forecast, I'm Matt Milosevic.
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0: I don't know what year it was done, though. Don't even ask me that. John Shannon comes here and starts asking me what year this song was done. I'm like, it's a good song, though. I'm just saying. Is that, I don't even know, who's the artist? Is it Martina McBride?
1: Susie Boggs.
0: Yeah. I don't think she had a whole lot of hits, but this was a big one. So, it's good stuff. I love it. Leland Conway sitting in for Tony and Dwight, News Radio 6, I almost said my other station, News Radio 840 WHAS. It's all in the family. It's all good. Talking about JCS, thousands of JCPS students still using their cell phones despite a state law. Here's my question for you, and this is a serious question. If you're a parent, what are you doing about this issue with your kid? And you can hit me up. Just go to my Facebook. It's Leland Conway. It's the easiest way to get a hold of me. I answer all my messages. Send me a private message in Facebook and answer the question. If you have kids or even grandkids and you know what your kids are doing with their kids, what are you doing about the issue of technology? And if freaking John Shannon just texted me, it was from the album Drive South 1992. Good Lord. It's just a good song. That's all. It's a good song. I have no idea. Well, same era, though, that we were doing earlier. Anyway, hit me up on Facebook. Let me know what you're doing about this issue with kids. Because I come from a traditional, family unit. Mom, dad, my dad ruled the house with the iron hand. Never saw my dad yell at my mom, by the way. They did things together. They just kept the arguments and debates behind closed doors. And my mom kind of like had an enormous amount of influence on my dad, but my dad was the leader of the family. It was that type of traditional family unit, the way it should be. But I don't know what it would be like, even if you, because we talk about like we totally broke apart traditional family units over the last few years. In the last 10 years or so, woke has destroyed it. Woke has deliberately destroyed it. So then you pile on top of that COVID, and then you pile on top of that the social media issue. What is it even like to be a parent right now? Maybe we'll dive into that next. Hit me up on Facebook. Go to the Leland Conway. It's on there. You can just shoot me a DM, and we'll talk about it. But because I want to dive into this. Like, what are you doing? Like, we know what the state did. The state can only pass a law. They can't make anybody do anything, ultimately. So what are you doing to try to get this issue dealt with? Because you have to see that it's a problem, right? We'll continue. Leland Conway in for Tony and Dwight. News Radio 840 WHAS.
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9: Northbound 71 continues to be a very slow go again this morning. This time, thanks to a work crew before you get to the Pendleton ramp. Right lane's blocked. The traffic backs to LaGrange. Everything else in fairly decent shape. If you spot traffic problems, call the Reeds Fence Traffic Tip Line at 479-2337. Our next report is in 15 minutes. Chuck Ingram, News Radio 840 WHAS.
10: I'm WOKY meteorologist Matt Milosevic with a Wednesday forecast that's looking good under partly cloudy skies. We'll continue with low humidity, warm temperatures topping out in the mid-80s today, lows in the upper 60s tonight. Tomorrow we'll go more so toward the upper 80s. That's normal for the time of year, but as we get into the afternoon, we'll be dodging a scattering of some showers and thunderstorms. Rain and storms look likely by Friday. That's your latest WOKY forecast. I'm Matt Milosevic.
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12: It's 11:32. Sunny sky, 78 degrees. Good morning, I'm Joe Lincoln. More than 100 employees will be affected by a factory closure across the Ohio River. Campbell's Snack Manufacturing Facility in Jeffersonville is planning to close its doors. The closure will take place early next year. Campbell's officials state that the facility on Spring Street currently employs 111 workers. Layoffs will reportedly take place in phases, with the first round beginning in August. That's when roughly half of the workforce will be let go. Another round will take place in September. The Jeffersonville plant will continue winding down operations before officially closing on January 31st of 2027. This is the latest in a long line of changes for the manufacturing site, which has operated in Jeffersonville for several decades under various ownership groups and product lines. A larger starting salary is coming soon for Kentucky State Police recruits. Sworn officers with KSP can now expect to be paid $71,000 per year. Additionally, troopers are eligible for 100 hours of overtime. And as part of a brand new initiative, for the first time in the history of the agency, cadets will receive mileage reimbursement while attending the academy. May 2027 is when Cadet Class 108 is expected to begin. All applications for that class must be submitted by October 15th. President Trump says he's canceled a signing ceremony set for today related to a housing affordability bill. House Speaker Mike Johnson spoke shortly after Trump said in a post on Truth Social that he won't sign the bill until the Save America Act is passed.
13: He has expressed the priority and the preference of the Save America Act. We share that. We passed it three times in the House.
12: The voting bill would require ID in order to vote. The housing bill cleared the House last night after it passed in the Senate on Monday in an overwhelmingly bipartisan vote. It would cut away some of the red tape and make it easier to build homes, while also putting limits on institutional investors buying up houses. More news coming your way at noon. I'm Joe Lincoln, News Radio 840 WHAS.
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1: So we're going to talk about this a little bit more tomorrow, but I was listening to the news at the bottom of the hour, and President Trump is holding up a housing affordability bill, and he's not going to sign it until they pass the SAVE Act. And I freaking love this. I love this. There's not very much that Congress can do about affordability of housing except get out of the way. And there's not very much that states. I was reading an article yesterday about Kentucky's affordable housing issue. And Kentucky's like way better than most other states when it comes to the affordability of a house. I just saw San Diego, California, the average starter home is $1 million plus now.
0: It's insane. It's ridiculous. But anyway, look, it's a pressing issue. It's not. There's almost nothing right now more pressing than the integrity of our elections. And the SAVE Act requires voter ID. And 80% of Americans, left, right, middle of the road, agree with it. And President Trump is doing the right thing by holding up that bill. And he should hold up any other bills. He should refuse to sign anything else, no matter what it is, until the SAVE Act is passed. So we'll talk about that more tomorrow. But I just think, anyway. All right. So back to the issue we started the hour off with. JCPS. So Kentucky passed a law last year basically banning the use of phones in schools. And they left it up to the schools. The schools can kind of do their own program. They got to come up with something. They got to do whatever. And so I'm asking you, because the state, the report from WDRB, they looked at it, there were like still thousands, and there were literally almost 3,000 kids suspended because they were using their phones. And I think it's funny that JCPS will suspend you for not for using your phone, but they won't suspend you for beating up your fellow classmate. I mean, it's a systemic problem in JCPS, but whatever. So my question for you is, obviously kids are going to be kids. They're going to figure out a way around this. What are you doing as a parent? Or if you're a grandparent and you're watching your kid's parent, what are you doing to deal with this issue? Because you have to know it's an issue. And I often, you know, we often, every generation has always been like, you know, the young people have it. I think this is the first generation that goes, wait a minute. Whoa, these guys have it really, really hard. Like, it's fun to make fun of Gen Z sometimes because they're just like crazy, but we made them crazy. Like, it's our fault. Well, millennials made them crazy, but we, Gen X, my generation, we raised millennials, and millennials are crazy, and millennials raised these Gen Zers who are giving you a soulless stare and completely disconnected. So I feel for any parent trying to raise a kid in this environment, because I'm like, how do you even do that? My parents, it was just, I had a lot of people that bullied me when I was a kid, and I know a lot of you are going, well, that's what's wrong with you. Okay, we figured it out. No, and there were these guys that would meet me. We had this thing when I had to walk to school. So growing up on an Indian reservation in Arizona, a lot of dirt, and we had open range. And so even in the town that I grew up in, the cows were everywhere because they just let them roam because there wasn't enough grass for ranchers to, quote unquote, have ranches. So on the reservation, if you were a cattleman on the reservation, your cows just roamed the entire, the reservation was divided into 12 districts that operated like states because it's, you know, a sovereign nation. And each district, if you had cattle in that district, you just let them roam and they just fed off whatever. And then you round them up once a year, brand them and go on. So we would have, like, in the town, we had like cattle guards at every street crossing so that the cows couldn't cross the major state highway that ran through the middle of the town. And then there were these things, we called them V gates because they were shaped like a V, and they were these metal gates. And so if you were walking to school, I'd have to walk down this little alleyway. And then at the end of the alleyway was a V gate. And what that was it was a way to have a break in the fence that a cow couldn't go through. It was a narrow gate that you go one way and then you zig to the other. You zig to one way, you zag to the other way, and then you get in. So it's a break in the fence that a cow can't get through. I'm trying to describe it. This was the perfect place for my bullies to meet me and beat me up and take my lunch money. Because you could hang me up in that V-gate and you could beat me to a living pulp. And it happened multiple times. And it was embarrassing because sometimes other kids would gather to watch the bullies beat me up. It was humiliating. It was difficult until I became friends with guys on the sports team and then got involved in athletics and then people left me alone. But until then, and I had to have that like developmental moment. And it was right at that age where a lot of kids got cut out of those developmental moments during COVID, right? I can't imagine what it would be like. I only had to worry on a daily basis about maybe 10, 15 people laughing at me and making fun of me and maybe 30 people max knowing about what happened. That's all I had to worry about. Life went on. Can you imagine 20 million people making fun of you? I mean, that's the world these kids are living in, right? That's the world they're growing up in. It's breaking their brains. So what are you doing as a parent? I ask you, hit me up on the, go to my Facebook. It's Leland Conway. And you can just shoot me a DM on there, even if you're not a friend. It's totally cool. Lee writes in, she says, I use the Family Link app. It shuts the phone down during school hours. They can only call or text me or my husband. Now, this is interesting because that's a whole other angle on this story. And that is, do we actually want to take the phones physically away from the students? Because now we live not only everything I just mentioned, but bonus, we now live in a world where the kids could have a mass shooting at school. So, I mean, right? Like, an emergency could happen and your kid could need to get a hold of you. So I like what Lee does, because now the kid has the phone, but they can't use the phone. And unless they need to call mom or dad, and that's the only person, or 911, right? Call 911, mom or dad. That's it. So I don't know anything about the Family Link app, but that's pretty cool because it clearly lets you have control over it. John writes, it's scary watching my kids navigate raising my grandkids these days. They are raising their kids pretty much like my wife and I raised them, with some improvements on their part, but I worry the school systems are working against them, and unfortunately they're letting the kids, they've let the kids fall into the internet trap. Yeah, it's one of those things where you have to embrace technology, like AI. Like, I honestly believe AI is going to kill us all. I think it's going to take over. It's going to find humans to be unnecessary, and it's going to eliminate us. But in the meantime, I'm using the hell out of it because it's making me a better emailer. It's helping me put together a business presentation the other day that went really, really, really well. And you can actually get rich from it, right? Like, you can, there's a lot of things you can do to better your financial situation using AI. So I told my wife, I was like, look, it's going to kill us all, but let's just get rich while we're waiting, right? Like, let's use it to our advantage again. So there's a draw to it, right? Like, you don't want your kid to be isolated from technology entirely. And I'm honestly saying, because as a talk show host, I was born with an opinion about everything, and I typically have an opinion about everything. But this is one where I have an opinion. We shouldn't expose our kids to that much screen time. That's clear. I don't think it's hard to come to that opinion. I think it's clear it's destroying their minds. But I also know there's a good side to this. I also know there's a positive upside to this, and I think it's worth exploring. So the question becomes, are we as a society capable of doing in mass what Lee writes in that she did? Because if there's an app out there that families can use that can limit a kid's screen time but still allow them to contact them in an emergency, isn't that the answer of all? Then why doesn't everybody have it, right? Are there enough people still out there with basic common sense that we can manage this process and manage a generation through this process? Because right now it looks like we failed. It just from looking at Gen Z, and I'm not trying to be really super harsh on Gen Z. There's some great kids in Gen Z. There's some people that are going to be very, very successful. They're very innovative in some ways. There's going to be an upside, always is. But the downside right now looks pretty bad, and it looks like we failed. It looks like we failed. So how do we fix that? And I'm not sure a state law is the answer to it. Like, it's part of it, right? Like, obviously, schools, we shouldn't have had to pass a state law. Schools should have just been able to do this anyway. But here we sit. Just something to think about, right? All right, tomorrow we're going to dive into that SAVE Act issue, because I definitely want to talk about that. So I'll be sitting in for Tony and Dwight again tomorrow. Appreciate you letting me hang out with you today. I am Leland Conway. 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
5: From ABC News, I'm Chuck Sievertson. President Trump was supposed to sign a bipartisan affordable housing legislation at this hour, but on his Truth Social page, he said he canceled it until Congress passes the Save America Act. Trump says compared to the election-related bill, the housing measure is of minor importance. House Speaker Mike Johnson says he anticipates the housing bill will be signed in the next 10 days.
6: We're going to reduce regulation so builders can build. We're going to limit institutional investing in the housing market. We're going to bring the American dream back within the grasp of hardworking American families. It's critical to do. Great policy. The president, when we go through the details of the bill, he's going to understand that it's a good product.
5: Day after the Senate approved an Iran war powers resolution, this from ABC News contributor and former Defense Department official Mick Mulroy.
20: The War Powers Act of 1973 requires that Congress authorize anything that continues past 60 days. So this is both a constitutional issue and, I think, a reflection of how the U.S. views this war in Iran.
5: A life-threatening heat wave is smothering much of Western and Southern Europe. In London, ABC's James Longman.
28: Experts warn of a dangerous heat dome looming over continental Europe, trapping hot air and allowing temperatures to build. Spain, Italy and the UK all sweltering. Rome, one of 15 Italian cities under a red warning, the highest weather alert possible. And in London, the changing of the guard has been cancelled for the rest of the week.
5: Our James Longman in London is part of a federal bribery case. Sources familiar with it tell ABC News the former chief of staff to ex-New York Mayor Eric Adams, Frank Carone, his brother, and two others were arrested today. Carone's case involves allegedly exploiting the city's migrant crisis for profit, according to an indictment. The FBI and NYPD conducted searches today at various locations in the city in an investigation into corruption at the nation's largest police department. You're listening to ABC News.
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3: What's going on, fellow sports fans? It's Andy West. Let's look back on this day in sports history, June 24th. We'll start off today in 1995 in the Stanley Cup Finals. The New Jersey Devils beat the Detroit Red Wings 5-2 for a 4-0 series sweep. It would be the Devils' first Stanley Cup in franchise history, and they did it in their first finals appearance. We'll skip ahead to today in 2014, where brothers BJ and Justin Upton tied the major league record for brothers homering in the same game as teammates, accomplishing the feat for the fourth time. Other brothers who had homered in the same game four times were Jeremy and Jason Giambi for the Oakland A's and Vladimir and Wilton Guerrero for the Montreal Expos. And today in 2016 in the NHL draft, American Austin Matthews is the first pick by the Toronto Maple Leafs. It turned out to be quite a good pick. Matthews became the first player in modern NHL history to score four goals in his NHL debut.
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Everybody, huddle up. It's the Clay and Buck Show. Welcome, welcome. Oh, boy. Quite a night last night in NYC. We are going to have to talk about it, my friends. Socialism is on the march. Communism is in fashion. And the Islamists are gathering. We got a lot of problems looking at the situation of the electorate in our largest city from last night. Unfortunately, big win for the hard left. The hard left. And I'm going to give you a sense as to, when I say that, how radical are we talking about here? I mean, really, how crazy? Oh, they are crazy. And Mamdani, who, because he was not born here, cannot run for president, something to keep in mind. But Mamdani, the mayor of New York City, is wielding, it seems right now, in America's largest city, considerable political power, able to anoint a whole number of crazy left progressives who defeated incumbent Democrats. Remember, my friends, this is a primary. You had seven Democrat incumbents lost over the last 24 hours when the votes were tallied last night in New York. So this is now a combination of congressional seats and New York legislature. So state assembly and all that, too. But there were 15 districts with either the DSA or the WFP that had decided that they were endorsed, right? So you had candidates for these political parties that were being supported. Democratic Socialists of America, my friends. What madness. And the Working Families Party, which I saw people joking around on the internet today, to borrow from Voltaire, neither working nor families, nor particularly a party.

0: But the forces of the hard left had a big night. CNN, millionaires pretending to care about poor people and minorities on air. CNN's John King had this to say. This is cut one. Hit it.
1: I personally believe that U.S. Americans are unable to do so.
0: Wait, what? Guys, what? What was that? You guys are playing some wild stuff today on the show. That was a like Miss America contestant or something from 20 years ago. Let's hear from John King of CNN. Cut one.
2: Mayor Mamdani does get a sweep of the three races in which he endorsed in Democratic primaries tonight. The Democratic Socialist candidate, Danielisa Avila Chevalier, beating a powerful Democratic, longstanding Democratic incumbent, Adriano Espaillat. Much more narrow race than the other two districts here, but this is a mayor making a statement. This is a candidate making a statement. So the conversation is going to be, number one, how much power does Zohran Mamdani have in New York City politics? Number two, he's also making some enemies tonight. Let's be honest. He's been mayor 6 months, and he's gone against two Democratic incumbents and the wishes of the retiring Democratic incumbent in the third district there. But he's making a statement for the city, for the state, and he's also making a statement of where he thinks the Democratic Party should go nationally, both for the next 5 months and into 2028.
0: My friends, I understand that there is an inclination among many of you who don't live in New York. Of course, we have a robust, dedicated audience of WOR listeners in NYC and the environs of the five boroughs. But for those who don't live in New York, you, many of you, might feel like they get what they deserve. It's commie town. They're doing crazy stuff. They will be a lesson for the rest of the country. So far, what we are seeing is the consolidation of the furthest left-wing voices within the Democrat Party, a consolidation of their power in New York City. Now, you can tell me that that's only going to be a problem for New York, but to that I would point out that New York and a lot of the funding mechanisms, a lot of the donor class, New York gets involved in elections all across the country. The media is primarily based in New York still, the news media, such as it is. Maybe the legacy corporate news media. And so it does have an effect on everything else. But more than that, the data is indicating so far, when we look at actual votes, not just feelings, but votes, that this Democrat Party that has been on the defensive since Trump's massive win in 2024, this Democrat Party is more radical than ever. Nothing has moderated. Nothing has moved to the center. Everything is about pushing more to be a Islamist, communist, socialist, social justice, anti-colonial, gender theory lunatic. That is the vanguard of the party. Now, it's not every Democrat, but increasingly what we are seeing is there is one constituency within the Democrat Party that is going to have a tough time figuring out how it belongs, and that is Jewish American Democrat voters. Jewish conservatives embraced. Jewish American Democrat voters have to figure out what the long term is going to be here, and they might not figure it out in time, which would be quite sad. The Democrat Party has decided, at least within, again, New York City and these elections, that Israel, believe it or not, Israel was a huge factor in these primaries in New York. If you were a Democrat who was supportive of the United States relationship with Israel, you just got crushed. The social justice left, the community organizers, the sociology grad students living off of mommy and daddy paying their rent, but very interested in politics because they don't have to operate in the real world, in the real economy. They made sure that anybody, including, for example, Espaillat, who is a five-time Democrat incumbent, a Latino, and the head of the Latino caucus in the Democrat wing of Congress, they made sure that that was an issue highlighted. So there's a lurch toward the left, to be sure. And I think you'll see, along with this, the odds, if not of an AOC presidential candidacy, certainly a vice presidential slot for her, are on the rise. Democrats do not see what has happened in New York City with Mamdani as anything to be worried about. They are increasingly embracing this. This is the new Democrat Party. Who's going to stand in their way? Pelosi doesn't have the juice anymore. Schumer doesn't have the juice anymore. Who is going to tell them that this is not the direction of the Democrat Party? Now, I think it was a particularly rough night for any Democrats who thought that maybe John Ossoff, senator from Georgia, or Shapiro, governor of Pennsylvania, may find themselves in presidential contention. The Democrats are fine with a predominantly non-white, anti-Jewish wing of their party. Now, I understand there are some Jews who are actually quite aligned among Democrats with the Mamdani, the squad, the Rashida Tlaib, the anti-colonial left, or whatever. It's really anti-white left. And even though there are white people who are a part of it, that's what it's all about. I understand that there are some complexities here, but what you saw last night should be concerning far outside of the environs of New York. It's not just about what happened in New York City. It's about what this Democrat Party wants to do when it gets into power. Kamala Harris, just by way of review, is a very low to medium IQ person of no particular talent or ability. And she was, after the Democrat Party admittedly had held up a dementia patient, Joe Biden, as the standard bearer of their party, while we all knew that he had extreme mental challenges from age, she almost won. When you look at the aggregate vote numbers, it would only have been a few hundred thousand votes over a handful. Now, I understand she lost every swing state. I understand it was a big victory for Trump. But percentage-wise, in the grand scheme of things, Democrats don't think that they're out of it. In fact, they think they are ascendant. They see the price of gas. They see the price of groceries, even though it's not Trump's fault. And they are promising fixes. They are promising fixes via class warfare and government spending. Our party spends too much. Their party wants to spend twice as much. So how are we going to stop them on that? We can't. They are seeing a pathway here back into power, and we need to be very clear-eyed about where this is going. They don't back down on the stuff that they've said in the past. And I'm going to share with you, you're like, how crazy. You have a person, I talked about her actually, Chevalier, earlier this week on the show, on Monday, I think. She has taken publicly the craziest left-wing positions that are out there. She wants no borders. She wants no police. And she it wants nothing but take the government taking money from those who are productive and giving it to those who say they need more. That's a scary thing. There should be lessons that people have learned, not just from recent elections, but from, the whole history of the 20th century. This stuff does not end well. When people are able to rabble rouse, and when they are successful in using the politics of envy and using, of course, racial division as well as a mobilizer in politics, the end results are bad. Is this just a one night thing in New York? Again, CNN, elitist socialism central. This is what their data guy says. This is cut two. Hit it.
3: Well, among Democrats themselves, the Democratic Socialists of America have a higher net favor rating than the Democratic Party does, at least those who are members of Congress. I mean, just take a look here. Dem Socialists of America, plus 17 points. Democrats in Congress, plus 4 points. No wonder that Dem Socialists are getting nominated across the political map in different primaries, because simply put, they are more popular than the Democrats currently in charge. This is one of the biggest political changes I've seen during my lifetime. Match up socialism, capitalism among Democrats. You go back 16 years ago, 2010, capitalism and socialism right there, favorable rating, 51%, 50%. Look at it now. Socialism clearly in the lead among Democrats. 66% of them view socialism favorably, just 42% view capitalism favorably.
0: That is a very worrying trend because it's only likely to get worse. The young leftists are ascendant. The young left in this country, they don't care what Nancy Pelosi says. They don't care what Chuck Schumer says. In fact, I think they view a lot of the elder statesmen of the Democrat Party, with the exception of Bernie Sanders, who's among the worst of all of them, they view them as impediments to the progress, to the speed of the progress that they want to make. So we'll get into, I got to tell you some of these details. These are going to be people in Congress. There are going to be members of Congress that have some of the craziest views and virulently anti-Israel views. And how much of a step is it always from people who say Israel has no right to exist, Israel's an apartheid state, all these things, and people who just also don't really like the Jews at all? It's generally not a big leap. I'm not saying it's true in all cases, but it is true in a lot of cases. And it is something that we have to keep an eye on, given what we've seen, whether it's on college campuses, in the media, and certainly in the aftermath of the war in Gaza. This has only become more intense. And there's even a lot of, as you know, rising anti-Israel sentiment on the right. Very prominent voices are not just critical of Israel, but really devastatingly undermining in the way they present Israel to their audience. And the, I think they're off the mark. I think they're lying. I think what they're saying is defamatory, but can't really defame a country legally, I suppose. Let's get into what some of these leftists are saying. It was a bad night for capitalism and a bad night for America in New York, which is still really our capitalism icon as a city, despite the politics of the city. So we'll talk about that. 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

0: Welcome back into the anti-socialist resistance here on Clay and Buck. Although I'm in Miami, so I feel just the freedom wafting through the very moisture-laden air. It's very warm here, but very free in South Florida. Up there in New York, I'm a little worried about the trajectory of the city after what we just saw. And producer Ali is always deep behind enemy lines in among the most left-wing areas of the entire five boroughs. I don't know if she could find a Republican if you were going to give her $1,000 and an hour to look. Producer Ali, what was it like last night as the results in your Manhattan neighborhood came in?
1: Well, I got to say, I think actually Bushwick beats where I live big time. But all I can say is it was depressing. I'm essentially in embed in the neighborhood where I live. I don't want to say which one it is, just lower Manhattan.
0: Yeah, of course. Safety. Yes. But what was it like? It was jubilation on the streets.
1: Yeah, I mean, were the New York Knicks playing again? I mean, maybe not quite like that. But I got to say, the affordability message resonates with young people who feel like they're buying into it. The propaganda is alluring to them. And all I could say is you don't know what you don't know until it bites you.
0: Producer Ali, stay safe.
1: Thank you.
0: Keep that cafe handy in case you got to just, infiltrate and don't let them know where you work.
1: Yeah, thank exactly. You.
0: So, that's where it is. Oh, speaking of cafes. So this Chevalier, who is now 99% going to be the next Democrat for, 13th district, I think. She was asked just last week in a sit down was with the New York Times. I talked to you about this on Monday. I thought she's so crazy. It's a Democrat primary. She can't win. She was asked, do you believe Israel should continue to exist as a country? Her response, quote, people of the region should have a final say on what their government looks like. The only path that will allow everyone to live in safety is one where everyone is equal before the law. That's not an answer. That is not an answer. You'll note that quite clearly. All right, look, some of us guess our way through health issues, which is just not the way to go. Yeah, there's Dr. Google and AI and all that, but still guessing. You want data. 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
5: News. I'm Chuck Siebertson. Canceled by President Trump, him signing bipartisan affordable housing legislation. The president on his Truth Social page said he'll sign it only if Congress passes the Save America Act. Trump says compared to the election-related bill, the housing measure is of minor importance. House Speaker Mike Johnson says he anticipates the housing bill will be signed in the next 10 days. Intense public criticism and mounting lawsuits have pushed a Houston summer camp to file for bankruptcy protection. ABC's Jim Ryan.
6: Camp Mystic had been in operation for nearly a century when severe flash flooding last year took the lives of 25 children, two counselors, and Dick Eastland, the co-owner of the facility.
5: A life-threatening heat wave is smothering much of Western and Southern Europe. As part of a federal bribery case, sources familiar with it tell ABC News the former chief of staff to ex-New York Mayor Eric Adams, Frank Carone, his brother, and two others were arrested today. This is ABC News.
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0: Quite a mess from the electoral side last night in NYC. Look, I understand we're talking about Democrat primaries here, but you got to remember, we got a midterm election coming up in just a few months. And anybody who has been thinking up to this point, the Democrats will be less crazy, they'll have learned some lessons, trust me, believe me. No, they've learned nothing, in fact, other than they really don't like being out of power. And they have a youth bulge in the demographics that is moving. Really, it's the millennials and Gen X Democrats. The very young, the Gen Z Democrat, you always think that the youngest, although Gen Z has actually moved a little bit toward the right recently, in the national sense, but within the Democrat Party, you have just this radicalism. I mean, here's an experiment that I would offer to you. If you have to think of a Democrat who is under 50 in elected office right now, who gets media attention and is beloved by the, not by the DC political class, but is beloved by the base of the Democrat Party, the rank and file street communists, if you will. If you think about somebody who falls into that category, it's overwhelmingly a far left Democrat. That's who comes to mind. It's AOC or it's the Squad or it's, you know, who are the people who are getting the attention? Look at this guy that they're even offering up I'm actually blanking on his name. The preacher who hates God. What's his name? The one in Texas? The guy who's a Christian who wants to burn Christianity to the ground. What? Tallarico. He's like, yeah, I just think Jesus was, you know, I just think that he was all in favor of nine genders. I mean, whew. You're seeing this all over the place. If Democrats felt at all like they had been burned in 2024 by radicalism, they would be moving in a different direction with some of these high profile races, right? No. No, instead what you have is this. Let me give you a sense of what's going on here. First of all, Dan Goldman lost to Brad Lander. Dan Goldman was one of these guys who was he's a huge anti-Trumper. I mean, a Trump deranged lunatic. We know that much. But he was asked about being banned from a leftist coffee shop for being Jewish. Now, remember, he is Jewish. Lander is Jewish, but Lander is a far left progressive, used to be a Democratic Socialist, says he left that officially, but that's what he is. If you're far left enough as a Jew and you are willing to renounce any tie to Israel and really your Jewishness in a lot of ways, then you can still be within the Democrat Party. You have to be essentially a collaborator with the Rashida Tlaib anti-colonial Democrat left. If you are willing to be a Jewish Democrat and collaborate with the left and actually hates your people and hates Israel, then you're allowed to stay. If not, well, look what happened to Goldman himself. This is cut four. Listen to this.
17: Come on. We're better than this. And we need to be better than this. And we have to stop dividing ourselves so much and try to find the common ground and unify, especially within the Democratic Party, because the person who is inflicting so much damage on every New Yorker's lives on a day-to-day basis is not 6,000 miles away. He's in 1600 Pennsylvania Avenue. And that is who the enemy is that we all need to unify to stop.
0: That weaselly answer was in response to being asked about whether there is anti-Semitism in the Democrat Party. And this guy was banned from a coffee shop because he's Jewish. I think that's, if there is a thing as textbook anti-Semitism, wouldn't that be right there? Couldn't be any more straightforward than that, right? But you'll notice he is speaking around the issue because he has to placate the Jew haters in the party. Let's speak plainly to each other. Jews have a welcome and prominent, you know, welcome home and a prominent role on the right in Republican politics, in Republican intellectual and cultural life and everything else. On the left, things are getting a little bit, I know in the past that has certainly been the case and a majority of Jews vote Democrat, but something has changed. It's changing right now. That's what I'm talking about. That shift is underway where, hold on a second, if you're going to be, it used to be you could be a pretty progressive Democrat and maintain a favorable view of Israel and the and specifically the U.S. relationship with Israel, you cannot do that anymore. You will be targeted. They will, you know, rhetorically bludgeon you with AIPAC money, AIPAC money, AIPAC money. They will attack you. This is, I'm not theorizing. This is what happened. I mean, there's video clips of this stuff. People on the street, oh, you take all that AIPAC money. So you can be, as Lander is, you can be Jewish and be a far left Democrat, but you have to sell out Israel and you have to mouth the mandatory slogans of the anti-colonial, anti-white, DEI race communists. You have to do that. If you will collaborate with them on that, you can, you know, then you're Brad Lander. Here you go. Brad Lander talking to CNN's Caitlin Collins. Listen to the way he talks on the issue of being a proud Jewish New Yorker, but who's also a far leftist and just won place six.
18: Do you agree with how Mayor Mamdani described AIPAC when he was out on the campaign trail?
19: Voters have a lot of concerns with AIPAC and the way, but it's, you know, that's true of other super PACs as well that spend money in dark ways that don't even talk clearly about the issues that they're focused on. So, you know, it was an important part of my campaign. At the same time, like, I'm a proud Jewish New Yorker. Anti-Semitism is surging. It is important for us to be clear that the Democratic Party is not going to compromise on anyone's human rights, not Palestinians in Gaza, and not Jews in New York City or the United States of America. Like, that's not two separate jobs. That's the same job.
0: Brad, hate to break it to you, buddy, but the people that you're bending the knee to here, they actually don't want to be your friend. They aren't on board with what you think they're on board with. Islamism has no place for Judaism, secular or otherwise. And there is a rise of Islamist sentiment within the Democrat Party. There's a rise with it, of course, of deeply anti-Semitic sentiment within the Democrat Party. And I would just note, this is a congressional and state. We're talking about congressional and state assembly elections in New York. Wouldn't that be particularly localized? It's not even like a Senate race. You know, senators are involved in foreign policy. Congress, yeah, you can be a member of the House of Representatives, be involved in foreign policy, but you're one of hundreds, right? It's a little, you got to really make that part of your mandate. Certainly a state assemblyman has nothing to do with Israel. Why were Jewish some Jewish, some non-Jewish, why were people running for state assembly attacked with, will you or will you not take AIPAC money in this election? This is a cleavage. This is a division that is just going to get deeper within the Democrat Party, because here's what they are inherently trying to do. They want a coalition that is so concerned with power that the people in the coalition, or at least some of them, will forget that the others within that coalition want power to do very bad things to them over the long run, to not actually represent their interests, to make excuses when bad things happen to their people, in this case, Jews, the targets of anti-Semitism. So, and, you know, I'll tell you this, and I don't think I've spoken about this before on the show. I have never been called a Jew so much as I have the last year, talking about politics and being involved, you know, giving commentary online. As you all know, I'm a Roman Catholic of Anglo-Irish ancestry, but I just get people attacked. I don't know if they really think that I'm Jewish, or they are saying it as like I'm a goyim who is just doing the bidding. But I sit here and tell you, I view it as a badge of honor that they would say this about me, even though they think it's some kind of an insult. An insult? Well, what's insulting about it? Are you calling me Jewish is supposed to be an insult? But you see, the left, the identity politics of the left, it's always based in the needs of the moment. The street communists will turn on anyone. The greatest lesson I think that you could take about the loyalty of the communist from the 20th century. And really one of the death knells of communism over the long term was Stalin and Hitler make a pact and then stab each other in the back, so to speak, right? Work with anyone, turn on anyone, doesn't matter. You also saw this, by the way, with Mao and his long campaign and willing to work with the Chiang Kai-shek nationalists, willing, of course, stabbing them in the back the whole time and playing footsie with the Russians the whole time. Anything for power. Anything for power. That is the view of these individuals. And for people who are looking at what's happening in New York with whether it's Mamdaniism or some of these offshoots of it now into his endorsements, you actually have a lot of far left, progressive, white, well off New Yorkers in their late 20s and through their 30s and into their 40s who are electing people who seem to hate America and want to tear it all down around them. That is the phenomenon that we are witnessing. I understand for a lot of you, there can be this, you wish to wave the hand and say, it doesn't matter, Buck. It won't affect me here. It won't matter. Well, let's take a look again. Let's step back and look at the national, because I always, if you live in Oregon or Nebraska or Texas or South Carolina, I always want you to know we're trying to talk here about issues that affect all of us all the time. And this does because what happened in 2020? I know there's a very broad question, but look at the basic underlying ploy that the Democrats used. They put forward an old dementia-addled white guy so that they could get AOC kinds of policies as soon as they get into office. That was the plan. That was the whole thing. And Biden had a radical left presidency in every way that he could. Everything from spending to gender policy to the borders. Biden was the most radical borders president in history. But he was the old white guy who'd been in politics forever and the whole thing. They used that. You can tell me, oh, but Buck, it's Mamdaniism is never going to be. They're going to go with maybe it's Kamala. This is where Clay can send in a talk back from vacation on the beach. Maybe it'll be Kamala. Maybe it's Gavin Newsom. I really don't think it's going to be Ossoff or Shapiro. After what we've seen here, I don't think the Democrat Party will mobilize behind a Jewish American as president. I do not believe the Democrat Party would be willing to do that right now. The Republicans would, Democrats would not. And I got to tell you, whoever their candidate is, what you see in New York, and so this is why it affects all of us, this is who they really are. This is what they really want. All the other stuff, all the head fakes and the feints at moderation and dialogue, and that is just tactical. Ideologically, the Democrat Party of today is, in fact, the party of Mamdani. This is why he is such a phenomenon. This is why so many people are, including here, talking about this guy. So it's not just limited. Look at what just happened in California. Oh, we had Spencer Pratt running this amazing race. Oh, the Democrat machine's crushing them. Democrat machine is going to be running California. We tried. This is what's going on. Certainly that's what's going on in Los Angeles. So this was a wake-up call for us, my friends. This is not your dad or certainly your granddad's Democrat Party. That is for sure. All right, in the days leading up to July 4th, we'll all make a big deal of our nation's 250th birthday. As unique as this July 4th will be in the way we celebrate Independence Day, it's a good reminder that our history isn't just found in books. For most of us, it's found on old home movies, photo albums, film reels, and audio recordings featuring our own families. 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
0: Coming up in just a few minutes here, Uncle Bill stopping by to tell us it's all going to be okay. Or maybe not. Maybe he's going to be like, smoke him if you got him, head for the lifeboats. I don't know. He's not going to. He's seen a lot. But he'll be with us. Want to hear his take on all this stuff. Also, the Trump situation. Let's not forget, we got the Iran deal still underway. We got Trump talking about gas prices on Truth Social. I will get to all of that with you coming up here momentarily. Let us take Kevin from New York City, WOR listener. Let's hear what he has to say on the talkback.
29: I just wanted to say, if people like this Daria Lisa lady who hates our country keep winning elections, we're not going to have a country much longer. I mean, if it's a problem for our largest city, it will become a problem for the rest of our country. And that terrifies me because, like you, I am a new father to a little girl, and it keeps me up at night thinking she may have to grow up in a country that's being taken from her and a country she won't recognize when she gets older.
0: Kevin, we stay in the fight no matter what, my friend. We fight for this country, and we fight for its values. Come what may. Never forget that. Podcast listener Devin, Fort Wayne, Indiana, play B.
1: What happened in New York is the very first example of the Red-Green Alliance. 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Just like everybody's always been saying, but right there is the very first clue, the key, and the Democrats need to do some revamping and kick them to the side. I don't know why they ever got tied up with them in the beginning, but, you know.
0: My friend and mentor, Glenn Beck, has been talking about the Red-Green Alliance of the communists and the Islamists for, I don't know, 20 years now. So, yeah, it's a problem. People working together to collapse our Western civilization, but we stay in the fight.
20: Speaking truth and having fun. Clay Travis and Buck
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5: From ABC News, I'm Chuck Severson. Canceled by President Trump, signing a bipartisan affordable housing bill. President on his Truth Social page said he'll sign it only if Congress passes the Save America Act. Trump says compared to the election-related bill, the housing measure is of minor importance. ABC News White House correspondent Karen Travers.
6: There was great fanfare expected today for this signing, but the president now has a choice. Does he veto this legislation or does he do nothing and just not sign it? And that's important there. One, it passed with veto-proof majority, so if he does veto it, Congress could take it up again and pass it again, or if he doesn't sign it, they have then 10 days where then nothing happens and it would become law.
5: The federal judge today barred Trump from implementing a proof of citizenship requirement to vote. It's a day after Congress passed a war powers resolution, largely symbolic, but prohibiting President Trump from further military action in Iran. It's an indication of this, says ABC News contributor and former Defense Department official Mick Mulroy.
7: Iran can see the popularity or the unpopularity of the war. So they know that, and they know the economic consequences of their shutting down of the Strait of Hormuz. It was really the only leverage they had, but they played it, you know, from their perspective very well. It's 21% of the world's energy supply, and it has dramatic impacts on the cost of everything.
5: Intense public criticism and mounting lawsuits push a Houston summer camp into insolvency. ABC's Jim Ryan.
8: Camp Mystic had been in operation for nearly a century when severe flash flooding last year took the lives of 25 children, two counselors, and Dick Eastland, the co-owner of the facility. This morning in Houston, Eastland's son and camp manager Edward Eastland filed for Chapter 11 bankruptcy protection, saying Camp Mystic's debts exceed $10 million.
5: A life-threatening heat wave is smothering much of Western and Southern Europe. You're listening to ABC News. Hot summer day.
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0: Second hour, Clay and Buck kicks off now. Uncle Bill time here on the program. That's right. Bill O'Reilly joins now. New York Times bestselling author. BillO'Reilly.com for his latest commentary and everything else you can get there, including the We'll Do It Live podcast, which he is the host of. Go check that out. His many, many books. Bill, great to have you. And we got big things to dive into. First off, last night, New York, any surprises to you with some of the hardline leftists? I mean, we got people who are heading to Congress pretty much. I don't think anyone thinks they're not going to win after winning the Democrat primary in like the northern Manhattan, South Bronx area, for example. We got people that are saying they want to abolish all police. They want no borders at all. They don't care if Israel exists. They clearly don't want it to exist. And they're just straight up socialists. What do you think?
1: I think they're communists. I don't think they're socialists. A couple of weeks ago, I came across Mao's Little Red Book. Quotations from Chairman Mao Zedong, 1966, first edition, USA. It's actually got a stamp on it from the customs officials saying, we're letting it in the country, but we don't subscribe to any of this. So what we are seeing here in New York, where I live, and I'm just outside the city limits, so I'm not quite in the kill zone, is radical progressives who are banded together under the mayor, ma'am, and Donnie, and are trying to form what they call a communist cadre. So what is that? That means that private property can be seized. That's the hallmark of communism. That's what separates it from capitalism and socialism, that you can forcibly seize somebody's property. And Mandana has already started doing that by making it impossible for landlords, private landlords, people who own buildings, to pretty much do their business. He's setting up so many regulations. And, of course, the people are getting hurt in the process because none of the improvements in the apartment buildings are getting fixed. No landlord is going to invest any money to clean up your building or fix anything. So the poor people who live in these tenements are getting hosed. But Mandani wants these buildings to be owned by the city of New York. So you got these three characters, and they will be in Congress, and they'll be part of the radical progressive movement. But they're going to hurt the Democratic Party, because once you get into that kind of radicalism, the liberal bent of the United States starts to get queasy. Once you say to people, I'm going to take your money and your car and your house and everything else, which is what the communists want to do, then even liberal Democrats go, whoa. And I think in November, you're going to see a split. It's going to hurt the Democratic Party.
0: One would hope so. We'll see how this all shakes out. We're speaking to Bill O'Reilly, everybody. BillO'Reilly.com for his latest commentary. Bill, I want to get you on I talked a lot of New York today. I want to get you on the national side of things here with where Trump currently is with the Iran deal, with oil prices, and taking a look at the midterms, which you just referenced a moment ago. Has he righted the ship enough with Iran, so to speak, and with gas prices that you are not concerned about how it's going to shake out for the GOP in the midterms, or how do you see it?

0: I think it's too early to make that assessment, Buck. Number one, the oil prices have come down dramatically on the wholesale level. But retail, the president knows and scolded the American oil companies that, look, you're gouging. You're way overcharging for what your wholesale price is on oil and gas and utilities. And I don't like it. Now, Trump can give them a hard time. So I do expect the prices to come down. But believe me, this is a downside of capitalism. These companies do not want to give any of us a break. They want to charge as much as they can. So oil, a couple of weeks ago, was over $100 a barrel. Now it's hovering around $70 a barrel. I mean, that's a dramatic decrease. But we're not seeing it at the pump. And President Trump knows he's got to get that there if he wants to prosper in November. It's not just about him. It's about the Republican Party. So you got a situation where economics, which is the reason that Donald Trump did not pummel Iran the way he could have. He didn't want a worldwide recession or depression. He even said it, Herbert Hoover. He doesn't want to bring back Herbert. And, of course, Mr. Hoover was president when the stock market collapsed in 1929. But going forward, these mullahs are unbelievably obnoxious and dishonest. I would not be surprised if the USA has to take military action against them in a horrendous way. And that'll lead to a lot of dead Persians over there.
1: Speaking of Bill O'Reilly, BillO'Reilly.com for his latest. And Bill, you know, we're looking at, fortunately, those gas prices dropping, which is good. But price in general, and the cost of living stuff, really, groceries, rent, all these things, it is somehow an issue that while Trump has said he's trying to do a lot of things on it, and clearly the markets are up and there's a lot of good economic news overall, there's a tremendous, at least I see this in the polling right now, and you rightly point out we're months away from Election Day, so things can switch, but there's a lot of price sensitivity in the piece of the electorate that can show up or not, and that can be persuaded or not. Is the GOP making the right kind of sounds on this issue? I mean, you mentioned housing with Mamdani before. This guy comes in and says he's going to lower the cost of housing. It's never been higher, and people don't seem to be picking up on this.
0: And it'll get higher because of all the regulations that Mamdani is going to slap on the landlords in New York City. As far as your other question is concerned, the United States is a consumer-driven economy. So we live or die by what people buy. And, you know, we have the Fed and we have all of this stuff. And when you can watch CNBC, their little business shows, you can do whatever you want. It's all a bunch of BS, because what drives this society as far as money is concerned is how much money you, me, and everybody else spends. So in New York City, they're willing to spend $4,000 for one bedroom apartment. See, I'm not willing to spend that. Even when I was coming up, I lived in Jersey. I didn't live in Manhattan because I cut my rent bill 50% by living across the river. And yeah, I sacrificed a little social life, but I'm not going to let myself be taken advantage of. Already this summer, and you know the area a little bit, Buck, but the east end of Long Island is the big tourist place, the Hamptons, mm-hmm. right?
1: Yep.
0: And I wouldn't go anywhere near the Hamptons. I mean, those people frighten me. And I don't know how to tie my sweater around my neck. I've never gotten that. And I don't want anything to do with them. But I live in a small town, which is tourist-generated. And the high-end restaurants are taking it on the chin. That even the wealthy people aren't going there. And I tell everybody, go to Costco. Go to Walmart. And buy your stuff sensibly. Don't pay crazy prices, because if you do, you get more crazy prices. A lot of people are lazy. A lot of people don't care. They'll go in and they'll buy an appetizer for $28. I'm not doing it. I got the money, but I'm not doing it because I know that the basis of our economy will get better for the consumer the less money the consumer wastes.
1: Do you think that going here on out, the focus on the economy from Trump and the GOP is just, is this just what it's going to be all about to try to make sure? Because I think you and I both know it's obvious. If Democrats take the House, we're heading to impeachment 3.0, a lot of noise, a lot of mayhem, and all of a sudden people are going to start thinking about the 28 election pretty much as soon as we hit the ground in January of 27. So what's the key between now? Yeah, gas prices got to stay down and hopefully keep going down. What else do they need to do?
0: Well, food will come down in conjunction with the gas prices because the food prices can only be justified by higher transportation costs. So I expect that to happen. As far as the Republican message is concerned, they need to get President Trump, he's the whole thing, to explain what I just explained. I'd hold up a menu in the Oval Office. I wouldn't tell everybody what restaurant it was. And I would tick off, why are you paying this? You know, why are you doing that? You know, and the same thing with insurance. I just signed a new insurance for my home, and I had to go through five insurance agencies to get a fair price. But they exist. I'm not going to pay the State Farm guy all the money that, you know, they're spending on advertising on television because that jacks up everybody's premiums. I'll go to, you know, somebody who gives me a decent deal. That's called financial discipline. I get that from my World War II parents. You know, I mean, I wouldn't buy anything that they felt was out of context. The Democrats have a very, very tough problem, even though you might be right, they might win the House, is they don't have any leadership. There's no leader. There's no face of the Democratic Party. And their message is diluted by the radical that we saw in New York City. It's in L.A., San Francisco, Chicago. This isn't America. Okay? This is not America. And I think there might be a lot of people who may not like what President Trump is doing, but they're going to go, he's not as bad as these people. And then you hold up Newsom or Pritzker or somebody like that. So the Democrats, they don't have a real solid bench. They don't have a superstar.
1: You don't have high hopes for Hunter Biden stepping in, throwing his hat in the ring? Throwing his hat in the ring. He's been making some noise on Twitter these days. So,
0: yeah, anybody can make noise on Twitter. You know what the game is.
1: of course.
0: I'm so far divorced from that whole internet sham. You know, it's all clicks for cash. Anybody can get on there and say anything they want, as irresponsible as it may be. And they can develop a following. You know, it's horrible. It's terrible.
1: But do you think a President AOC, Bill? I'm sorry, a candidate AOC, is that in the realm of realistic, or is that a little too crazy still?
0: She'll wax Schumer if she runs in New York.
1: Yeah,
0: she'll wax him.
1: I mean, I think
0: Schumer,
1: you're probably right.
0: Is ridiculous. I mean, he can't even speak. He's like Biden. He has to read everything off of paper. And he's so far gone, and the leftists don't want him. So the big money progressives don't want Schumer. So AOC, as dim as she is, and she is dim. Can you imagine me interviewing her, Buck?
1: It would be great. I don't think she'll do it, but it would be great.
0: I mean, who do you think is going to come out on top of that?
1: Yeah.
0: And it's not that I'm so brilliant or anything like that. It's that she doesn't know anything.
1: Yeah. I know. Well, neither does this woman who just won the primary last night for Northern Manhattan, Chevalier. I mean, in fact, what she knows is terrifying because it's pretty much just evil stuff. Bill, we got to leave it there for today, but everyone go check out the podcast. We'll do it live and go to BillO'Reilly.com. Bill, always appreciate you. Have a great 250th.
0: Okay, Buck. Thanks for having me on. Appreciate it.
1: Anytime. 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
1: Welcome back in here to Clay and Buck. We got a lot of calls on the talkbacks. We'll dive into it. We're just talking to Uncle Bill about what's going on with the election in the primary in New York, but also how Trump's looking with these gas prices going down, everything else. So a lot of big topics to hit here, but something else I wanted to note, and this is maybe somewhere where Bill and I might see things a little differently, because I think right now there is a sense of a little bit of laughter and maybe even goading of Democrats after the win. I mean, I give you Bill Malugin of Fox News reporting that the NRCC gave like consolation flowers or something to the office of Hakeem Jeffries. There's like a photo of this saying, you know, ha ha, you guys just elected a bunch of communists. Yeah, but they're not going to say that they're a Democrat. First of all, they're always going to fight and say they're socialists. And I agree with Bill that these are actually communists. Ideologically, they are in lockstep with communism. They just can't get there yet. So socialism is there. And keep in mind that Karl Marx described himself as a socialist. And the early Soviets, like Lenin, described themselves as socialists. So we're playing a lot of word games here all the time to really hide what's at issue. But the Democrats at election time will just lie. And so if you have enough communists in the Democrat Party, they can get communist policies rather while pretending to be something that they are not, which is more moderate. Here is Wes Moore, cut 26, agreeing with Kamala. The Electoral College has got to go. Hit it.
21: She had a very similar answer when I asked her about the Electoral College and whether it should be abolished. And it was a very similar answer to her answer about the Supreme Court. Where do you stand on that?
22: You know, I would say the same thing. You know, I think the Electoral College, I understand why it was put there. I also think that there is now time to reevaluate, and there's now the time to take another look at it, because you're continue to watch how the hopes of the people of this country aren't necessarily being reflected in the results of presidential elections.
1: There you have it. Wes Moore is supposed to be the moderate. Oh, he's a return to normal Democrat times, right? But he's in favor, at least right now, because he's going to have to impress the left-wing Democrat primary voters who are insane. So he's going to say whatever he's got to say. Born on America's darkest day of September 11th, the Tunnel at the Towers Foundation has been helping America's heroes ever since. Heroes like Fire Captain Andrew Donner. Inspired by the bravery of New York City firefighters on 9/11, Andrew devoted his life to serving his community. He rose through the ranks of his fire department, sharing his knowledge, training rigorously, and leading with courage. But after a brave battle, Andrew lost his life to lung cancer caused by occupational toxins. This 25th anniversary of 9/11, Andrew's story is a reminder of the profound impact that day has had on our nation's heroes and their families. 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Help more families like the Donners. 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
0: ABC News, I'm Chuck Sievertson. It's unclear whether international weapons inspectors will be able to monitor and access damaged nuclear sites in Iran. President Trump has said Iran is willing to allow them, but Iran has rejected that. Secretary of State Marco Rubio.
2: Look, obviously, anytime you enter into a negotiation, it's a process of give and take. This is a temporary measure. It's for 60 days. And as a result, we expect them to live up to the commitments they made.
0: Rubio today in Kuwait City. President Trump canceled today's signing of a bipartisan affordable housing bill. The president on social media said he'll sign it only if Congress passes the Save America Act. The bill passed with a veto-proof margin in Congress, so lawmakers could pass it again into law on their own. A federal judge today barred Trump from implementing a proof of citizenship requirement to vote. Israel denying a claim by a UN-commissioned independent panel that Israel is deliberately shooting children in Gaza and is committing genocide. This is ABC News.
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1: All right, welcome back in here to Clay and Buck. We're going to be joined by Lydia Moynihan of the New York Post here in the third hour, talking about some things in New York and also kind of a crazy story that, well, I'll let her explain it to you, but getting a lot of attention on social media. Also taking in your talkbacks, your emails, all of that good stuff. And occasionally I'll get somebody who will use, and now I'm giving this away, so some of you will know this, will use X. I'm on X at Buck Sexton. Clay is, of course, at Clay Travis. And there's the Clay and Buck account as well. You can reach me. And if you say something really interesting or insightful, we have a good question, I get those. I'm like a character from The Matrix with the three screens or something. Remember that guy in The Matrix? I have screens up here so I can see everything going on, live feeds. It's got a lot of data coming in. Talking to the team in New York. When Clay is here, of course, talking to each other all the time. And so I can see what you send me on X in real time, live during the show. And Maria said this to me, and I think this is important because people say, "Well, why are you talking about New York? And why are we talking gas prices? Some of these different issues. Well, gas prices clearly national, but New York, does it affect people who live in Montana? Does it affect people who live in Oklahoma, the Carolinas, et cetera, et cetera?" Yes, when there are insane Democrats who are getting into Congress and finding their way into the legislature, this is something that we should be concerned about, because this is part of a pattern. There is momentum here. This isn't just a one-off. And I got a question here, or not a question, a statement from Maria in response to what I said about Kamala Harris. She says, "Harris did not win with a small margin. I'm responding to what you said on radio. She lost heavily in precincts and battleground states, and Trump won the battleground states." I said that, but just so we can all be clear here, and I knew that we would have to push back a little bit on the triumphalism of Trumpism at some point in time, meaning the Democrats are going to make a comeback, my friends. Okay, it's not like we ride off happily ever after into the sunset after Trump's 2024 win. Clearly, we got this midterm coming up. And then the 2028 election is going to be a royal rumble. It is going to be a giant throwdown about the future of the country. And I'm looking forward to talking to you about all of that. But I have no illusions. It's going to be a tough fight. To her point, to Miss Maria on X's point, that this was not a it was not some huge numerical win that Trump had by the votes. My friends, there were, keep this in mind, about 155 million votes cast in the 2024 presidential election. Okay? 155 million. If to optimize for winning the Electoral College, if Kamala Harris was able to move 80,000 votes in Michigan, 120,000 votes. I'm sorry, wait, let me, here we go. Yeah, 80,000 votes, pardon me, in Pennsylvania. 80,000 votes in Pennsylvania, 82,000. 15,000 votes in Wisconsin, 18,000 votes in Michigan, for a grand total of 115,000 votes in three swing states, she would be president of the United States. So keep that context in mind as we are going forward here. I know that Trump got the numbers he needed where he needed them. in 2024 and in 2016 for big electoral college, even bigger in 2024, big electoral college wins. I know he won all the swing states. This is all fantastic. Nobody was more excited about this than me. Well, maybe Trump, but very few people more excited about this than me. That all said, whether it's a Kamala candidacy or Gavin Newsom or Westmoreland, I don't think that's going to happen. Whoever it is who becomes the Democrat standard bearer, they've got a shot. Kamala is not impressive in any capacity whatsoever. But maybe political endurance will have to be one of them. Maybe she comes back. Maybe she is. And of course, yes, I would owe Clay a steak and he's going to laugh at me for owing him a steak. But I still think Gavin Newsom probably wins in a primary matchup against her. Nonetheless, 115,000 votes over three states out of 155 million cast, my friends. And Kamala is president. With everything we saw with the I would change nothing from what Biden did and being a vice president to a dementia patient, hiding that from the American people, hiding from the media when you're cast into the role of being now the candidate, didn't actually even have a primary, just anointed by the Democrat machine, and she was 115,000 votes away. Okay? That's very numerically speaking. Now, I understand you can't just pick the votes exactly where you want them, and there's a lot that goes into this, but numerically speaking, that is not a big margin of error that we have to work with here. And that is why I have these concerns about what we see, these ideological movements and the momentum they have in a place like New York, where it's easy to just sort of wave your hand. It's easy to say, oh, well, Mamdani is just New York's problem. Not if he is symbolic of the trajectory of the Democrat Party in major cities across the country, which I think he is in a lot of ways. When it comes to the Democrats, he certainly is. And you have an increasingly open and brazen contingent of the Democrat Party that is just openly anti-white, anti-American, anti-Christian, anti-capitalist. Go down the list. And you could say, oh, I mean, and remember, we were talking to Bill O'Reilly about this before. He said that'll hurt them in the, well, it should hurt them in the general election. But I would contend to you that they'll do the Biden routine again, where when it comes to getting the votes, they pretend that that's not who they are. But this is actually who they are. And that is how they will govern, as they did under Biden. Biden was, as think about how he acted on the stuff he did on COVID and the vaccine mandates and the way that the gender, you know, transition stuff for kids was from the White House itself. They were pushing that. I mean, you got the border, the most radical border policy in our history's, in our country's history, which might be the most damaging thing. You could argue that the 10 million illegals that Biden just let flood the country, that he invited into the country, could be a bigger long-term threat for the dissolution of this country itself as we know it than the debt. I know we talk a lot about all the debt. We're about to be at $40 trillion. Okay, but we also have 30 or 40 million people in the country illegally, or something like that, 25 million, who aren't supposed to be here. And increasingly, we see that a lot of them are willing to run for office openly, or people that they like will run for office openly on an anti-American open borders platform. And that's where we are. So, yeah, I am concerned about this. I don't think that it is wise. I don't think that it is a good idea at all to ignore any of this. And if you're asking what kind of things are they? Oh, wait, by the way, here's let's get this. This is Fetterman talking about the dirtbag left of his own party. This is 15. Play it.
12: The kind of people that are trying to run out of office. I mean, they're just good traditional kinds of Democrats you would have expect in New York City now. And now this has just become, really, it's just been the dancing days of the dirtbag left. You know, with some of these candidates are outrageous. You know, you have candidates, they abolish ICE, abolish the police, abolish the border.
1: What kind of stuff are we really talking about here? I mean, I feel like specifics are always useful. You have in a back in 2021, Avila Chevalier, who just won that primary for the 13th district in New York. So she's going to Congress, not state assembly stuff. She wrote in 2021, literally abolish the border. All deportation is wrong. And her Twitter biography had the hashtags Black Lives Matter, Free Palestine, and described her location in New York as occupied Lenape land to acknowledge the indigenous claims about New York City. It's like she came out of the factory of extreme left-wing loon, and now she's going to Congress. She's more radical than AOC. She just beat a Democrat who was in there for five terms and, you know, was kind of a establishment Hispanic caucus Democrat guy. And you can tell me, oh, but Buck, why does this? It's just one member of Congress or whatever. There's you think that there aren't people like this in Los Angeles, in Chicago? The mayor of Chicago just declared a trans genocide emergency. Was that what he called it? It was like a trans genocide. Basically, an emergency because of all the trans people being killed. And in Chicago last year, there were over 400 people killed, and I don't think a single person murdered was trans. So the 400 just people killed. Yeah, that's the way Chicago, that's the way things have to be there, apparently. And they can't get that crime number down to something that's more reasonable. But the trans genocide, even though no one has died, that is an emergency that requires the resources of the city. So you're seeing this far left stuff. It's in Chicago. It's in New York. It's in Los Angeles. It's in San Francisco's mayor is a little bit more normal these days, to be fair, but it's certainly in Portland. It's in Seattle. It's in Baltimore, absolutely. You could throw out other cities. I don't want to, step onto some cities where maybe it's not as prominent. But in all of those places, absolutely. Radical leftist craziness. I'm not even talking about some of the stuff like Asheville, North Carolina, and some of these other places where you got kind of the wackadoo evil hippie policies, right? A trans femicide. State of emergency. What does that even mean? Wouldn't it be just a transicide? Why is it a trans femicide? What? That doesn't even make sense. But it's not supposed to make sense. It's supposed to make people who don't want to do anything, don't want to live in reality, and don't want to be held accountable, make them feel good about themselves. Just like people who put Free Palestine, who have never been to Palestine, because there is no Palestine. They've never been to the West Bank. They've never been to Gaza. They have no idea what it is like in these places. They have no idea the degree of indoctrination of hate that the children, tragically, but it's true, the children of places like Gaza are indoctrinated into the deepest hatred of Jews. I mean, really the most virulent anti-Semitic Nazis during World War II level hatred of Jews. That is absolutely taught to children in places like Gaza, in the schools, such as, you know, to the degree that there are functioning schools there before. And these people have no idea, but in this country, it's just all part of the cause of causes. You know, it's so much harder to sit there and ask yourself, am I doing everything I can to be a productive person, a reliable individual, someone who is trustworthy, someone who, without anyone guffawing, could be described as, you know, a pillar of his community or her community. Somebody who is doing things, who is raising a family, who is supporting other people, who is responsible for something beyond their own whims and desires. It's so much easier to just cast all of that aside and say, I care so much about a free Palestine. Do you? You going to go fight with them? What exactly? No. But I care so much. and I will shout down and yell at to show how much I care. I will do meaningless gestures to make myself feel better here so that people will believe, even if it's nonsensical, that I care so much about a free Palestine or the BLM movement or climate change or any of these things. But those things, my friends, unfortunately, can get you elected to Congress. They can even direct presidential policy if we get a Democrat back in office. You know it, and I know it. 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
1: Was that Tone Loke bringing us in here? Is that right? I just nailed that one. I like this. We have a little bit of Name That Tune with our rejoin music now. I picked that one out. I remember that tune back in the day. Let's take some calls here. Let me see. Doug in Flint, Michigan. What's going on, Doug?
0: Hey, just like you, I'm afraid of what's going to be happening this November. It's going to be very close, and I think that unless we have a national holiday for voting, the Democrats, they all work for the government. They all work. They're teachers. They got the day off, and the Republicans are out working. So it's very difficult for them to get out to vote. And when it comes to a midterm, they don't have the drive, the will. They're busy working.
1: Yeah.
0: We need to change that.
1: Well, do you want a national holiday, right? I think we should make sure. A lot of places have this thing about you have to, like, a job will give you the time to go and vote. Yeah, I think we should have the day off. We have days off for we have Juneteenth off. I mean, we don't on this show, but if Juneteenth is a federal holiday, how about Election Day is a federal holiday? I could get on board with that. See, Kenny from Melbourne, Florida. Hit it.
2: Bill O'Reilly is 100% correct. This is a city election primary, Democrat versus Democrat. Go around the country and check the other Democrat candidates, all of them that are running for Congress throughout the country. How many of them are like this, like the communist in New York? Virtually none.
1: No, I think a lot of them actually are pretty close to the communists in New York. That's a broader conversation. We'll talk to Liddy Moynihan in a minute.
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11: From ABC News, I'm Chuck Siebertson. The head of the UN's nuclear agency signaled today that Iranian nuclear enrichment sites would be visited by his inspectors, a key component in the interim U.S.-Iran deal. But an Iranian diplomat insisted any such visit would come only after a final deal. President Trump has said Iran is willing to allow them, but Iran has rejected that. Secretary of State Marco Rubio was asked about it today.
12: If they don't live up to those commitments, the president has a lot of options at his disposal, including, I'm not saying he's going to do it, I'm saying including reversing these sanctions. They've made very straight-up commitments in Switzerland, and the president has been very clear they need to keep those commitments.
11: Rubio today in Kuwait City at the White House this past hour, President Trump.
26: The war is going very well. As you know, we're winning by a lot. Iran is making very big concessions. We'll see what happens, but it's been very, very, very powerful. It's going very, very well.
11: President Trump canceled today's signing of a bipartisan affordable housing bill. The president on social media said he'll sign it only if Congress passes the Save America Act. The bill passed with a veto-proof margin in Congress, so lawmakers could pass it again into law on their own. ABC News White House correspondent Karen Travers.
27: The Save America Act requires proof of citizenship before registering to vote. And this demand from the president is something he has been making since March, calling on lawmakers to pass that legislation or else he would not sign anything.
11: A federal judge today barred Trump from implementing a proof of citizenship requirement to vote. The president at the White House had this to say about the Save America Act and Democrats.
26: The people that they're pushing are communists.
11: Trump did not talk about the housing bill. Israel is denying a claim by a UN-commissioned independent panel that Israel is deliberately shooting children in Gaza and is committing genocide. You're listening to ABC News.
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0: Third hour, Clay and Buck kicks off right now. Lydia Moynihan is with us. She is a New York Post columnist, and she has an exclusive that was up on the New York Post that caught our attention here on the show. Woman who emptied Nick's trash can on the street, then stole it, is fired from JPMorgan Chase and was a... Well, I'll let Lydia tell everybody. Lydia, what do we know about this individual who went viral? First of all, good to see you. So there's a New York Knicks painted trash can, and she took the trash can, which was absolutely full, like turned it upside down. Trash. There's video of this. What happened?
1: So she brimming with trash. She dumped the entire thing all over the street. And so this clip went viral over the weekend. And of course, you're thinking this is the worst person in the world who's creating a mess that somebody making minimum wage is going to have to clean up. You juxtapose that with the Japanese tourists who are coming to America out of respect, picking trash up. And then another video went viral of her sitting on the subway. She clearly had stolen that trash can, which, by the way, you actually can purchase. But she didn't want to buy it. And it turned out, I got a tip. We looked into it. She actually has a very cushy job. She's not poverty stricken. She is an executive at J.P. Morgan in the DEI department. And that is where she ended up getting fired as a result of this incident. But you read her bio, and it's kind of wild. She has also co-founded a queer and Black, Indigenous, and people of color-owned talent agency, Same Page, which is focused on increasing representation and equity in media and industry. She also worked at The Infatuation, where she is described as someone whose dedication to making a positive impact shines through in every aspect of her work. The publication adds that Angie's efforts have helped position the company as a trailblazer in the pursuit of a more equitable and relatable food media industry. She is one of the brightest voices in the space. Now, I've already gotten some pushback from people who say, you know what, this is one bad apple. You can't make too much of it. But I think this story resonates with a lot of people because it does get at a deeper truth that is that the DEI industry has sort of appointed itself as the arbiter of what is good and right. And so often those people actually have horrible judgment and just pretend to be victims and dictate to everyone else what they should do. And I think I've been so interested the last few years, I've been so much more mindful of the difference between micro and macro policy. And Arthur Brooks writes about this a lot. The conservatives are extremely generous in their personal life. They pick up trash, they recycle, they give money, they give back. They're very charitable, and they don't expect the government to step in and do all of that for them. And then a lot of people who like big government, who are socialists, Democrats, what have you, they don't take personal responsibility. They think it's the job of the system, and they view themselves as victims who should be able to get away with anything. And so just the insanity and the hypocrisy of having somebody whose job it is to bring equity and inclusion, dumping trash all over the ground for someone else to have to clean up. This is a woman, bear in mind, who many of her policies would suggest she's supportive of higher minimum wage and all of these sort of progressive policies, but that doesn't translate at all into her own life.
0: Yeah, it's a particular mindset to take a trash can in New York City completely full of trash, which you can see on the video, and just dump it all out. Also to take home the trash can. I mean, I assume she was planning on washing it, but that seems like a lot of effort for a metal trash can.
1: You got an apartment too.
0: Yeah, it's a little gross. I'm just going to say it. What is though the status? So she was a JP Morgan exec. She was fired. My guess is she'll be hired quickly somewhere else under probably similar guys.
1: Know.
0: Well, this is what I was going to ask you though. What is the status of whether it's a Goldman Sachs, a JP Morgan, big law firms in New York? I assume this is also similar in some of the other big cities. These DEI positions where people are coordinators for DEI, making a few hundred grand to do something that we're not even sure what they're, no one's really sure.

0: what they do, because I don't think they do very much. Is this continuing even under the Trump administration's new rules about things like you can't just hire people because of skin color unless you want to get sued by the DOJ?
1: Right. I mean, I think for a lot of these companies, it's been an insurance policy, right? It's like essentially kind of what the mafia does, like hire me, pay me all this money, make these donations, or we're going to accuse you of being racist, sexist, bigoted, any of those accusations. So I think a lot of companies haven't had the stones to sort of stand up and say, this is crazy. What are we doing here? I had heard from a couple sources that the reason that they were willing to part ways with her so quickly is because a lot of these people, banks are aware they're not really benefiting the company, and yet it's this weird limbo where they don't necessarily have cause to fire them. So there had been some suggestion that maybe they weren't super devastated to part ways with her. But yeah, I don't think fundamentally, even though especially we've seen a lot of DEI removed in the government, I don't think that we've seen that translate to the same extent in the private sector. Now, I think it's been pared back, but I still think a lot of those roles exist. A lot of ESG still exists. A lot of that is still happening.
0: Yeah, I think that a lot of that will also make a comeback if you see a Democrat administration and therefore a Democrat appointee running the DOJ. And it's all just kind of waiting by the side. Now, I have to ask you about last night's result. You're a New Yorker, unless something has changed since the last time I saw you. You're a New Yorker. And I am.
1: Although, yeah, according to J-Lo, I'm not a real New Yorker because I wasn't born here. So.
0: Oh, okay. Well, I was born there. I feel like I'm always and forever a New Yorker in a sense, even though I do love my Florida. Because I was born and raised there, and this stuff that has happened, it feels to me like a lot of us who lived there and lived through when the city was truly dangerous and a mess, which was the late 80s, early 90s, that we learned these lessons, and now you have all these newcomers to the city, no offense, who don't know the lessons of the past when it comes to governance and a mayor like Mamdani, and they're just getting crazier and crazier. Are you concerned after some of the election results in these primaries, or just a few wackos, not a big deal? Where do you come down on that?
1: I mean, when you look at the number of people who voted, it is literally tens of thousands in a nation with over 300 million. So I think that's an important point to be aware of. But it's really alarming and depressing. And I think you mentioned a lot of people here are not from New York. 38% actually are foreign born. And I think that's really made it possible to give rise to some of these activists who are running on Palestine. Like that's their issue that they're trying to sell people on. And I feel like a lot of times, you know, sometimes we cry wolf about people, but in this case, these spate of candidates who've won are so radical. One woman, she wore a Hamas headband, said we deserved 9/11 because we're white supremacists and racist. I mean, these are people who called police pigs. They don't even think that murderers should get deported. I mean, these are people where if their agenda is enacted, it will fundamentally destroy civilization and our society. And one of these women as well, she started an organization that literally aims to demolish Western civilization. So there's no mystery here. You know, I remember even when Obama was running, he tried to distance himself from that. These people aren't distancing themselves from anything. They're very clear about what they want to see happen. And evidently, there is, in many cases, a foreign-born base that is supportive of that, that doesn't love America. And so I think in this case, it should be a huge wake-up call for the GOP that deporting illegal immigrants needs to happen. But we also need to have a real conversation about who we should be allowing to serve, you know, because a lot of these people weren't born here. And so I think it should be a huge jolt and a five-alarm fire where people in the GOP are realizing this is what we're up against. And I also have just been so irked, you know, the media right now is still obsessed with the reflecting pool and the algae and whether or not the renovation was successful, and they're measuring the pH levels in the water. And I feel like so much of the coverage right now in the mainstream media is like Rome is burning and Nero is fiddling, right? Like we are in a situation in America right now where essentially if you're not getting on board with the Republican Party, the Democratic Party is now being replaced and run by radicals. And even here in New York, which is the largest home to Jews outside of Israel, Dan Goldman, who's a Jewish representative who got voted out by a socialist, I'm sure you heard the story, you know, went to a coffee shop in Brooklyn. They wouldn't serve him. So the things that we're seeing here are truly so horrific, and they're happening so quickly that I don't think people have really fully understood the impact. But I think for anyone who just is a normal person, this should be a wake-up call. You cannot embrace the Democratic Party because they've ushered in extreme left terror sympathizers.
0: Well, I would just say for people who want to, I mean, this because this is important, is this indicative of a broader trend of the Democrat Party? Look at everything, all the data that you can assemble. Has the Democrat Party moved to the left over the last 10 years, over the last 20 years? Everyone says yes. And anyone who knows anything knows. The Democrat Party has moved far to the left. These voices that we're talking about here that believe some of these crazy things, they have every reason to believe that the party is going in the AOC, Mamdani, socialist, you know, race communist direction and not towards some kind of, you know, Bill Clinton 1990s triangulated Democrat Party. Yeah. There's no data to support that whatsoever. And if you had an actual, let's say, white supremacist, right? Something we've heard about all the time, even though there's, you know, when was the last time anyone actually saw a real white supremacist?
1: That wasn't funded by the SPLC.
0: Right. That wasn't made up by the Southern Poverty Law Center. Good point. If you had an actual white supremacist win a single congressional seat as part of the Republican Party, we would be told that, you know, night had come to America and terrible things and dogs and cats living together in mass hysteria. And it would be, you know, gross and that shouldn't happen. But my point is, these people that okay, it's a handful of Democrats. The stuff they believe is insane. It's crazy.
1: But it's not just one, right? This is increasingly the direction of the party. I also would say, I think Republicans not perfect at it, but Republicans would call out if there was white supremacy. They would say, this is ridiculous. We're not supportive of that. I don't think most Republicans have any qualms in doing that very thing. They're comfortable saying, this is what I believe, and setting an ideological boundary. And I think what's concerning is that in the Democratic Party, the people, Chuck Schumer, Hakeem Jeffries, any of these leaders, so-called, are unwilling to condemn any of these candidates, right? I would respect Chuck Schumer, Hakeem Jeffries, if they said, you know what? We understand this is where the energy is, but we're also alarmed. Like, we're not aligned with terrorist advisors, but they can't do that because they are so afraid of the left flank of their party. And they fear that it's gotten so powerful that if they oppose it, they're going to be ousted. And frankly, at this point, I doubt that Chuck Schumer could win a primary. I'm sure they're absolutely going to primary him. And I don't think that he can make it. And so, unfortunately, I think the camel's nose is in the tent. And they've ushered in policies, and we saw this was hastened under Biden, obviously, where there were so many more illegal immigrants, and they're trying to remake the fabric of our country. And the more that these people are given power, the more they will continue to do that very thing, which is why I think, you know, there's already been chatter about if the GOP holds a house, they should not seat somebody who has actively pledged to destroy America. That's not a dramatic thing to do. These are the kinds of things that the GOP needs to be doing to call out that behavior, because no one on the left is doing it.
0: Check out Lydia Moynihan's latest in New York Post. Follow her also on X. Lydia, come back soon. Thanks for the reporting and good to talk to you.
1: Great speaking. Thanks for having me.
0: When July 4th weekend arrives, will you take a few minutes to remember what Independence Day is really about? 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Our Declaration of Independence, brilliantly authored by Thomas Jefferson with the input of dozens of other founding fathers, may still be one of the single best collections of words. 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
12: The average price of gasoline nationwide is down 60 cents a gallon just from a short while ago. And Remember this. Remember this. We had to make this detour. We had to go to Iran. You can't let them blow up the Middle East and then us, if that's possible. We would have gotten them before, but they would have blown up Israel. They would have blown up the entire Middle East. You can't let that. You want to see a bad economy? That's a bad economy. So remember that our oil in the middle of this conflict was less than it was for sleepy Joe Biden.
0: Trump saying that we're all good on the gas price front. Don't worry about it. Everything is back to where it, well, it's better than it was before. And the MOU, the Memorandum of Understanding with Iran, is back in, or is in effect. And there's just a lot that the American people right now are benefiting from as a result of sound policy and good leadership, despite the Democrats wanting to talk endlessly about the reflecting pool. So, you know, the Strait of Hormuz is officially open. We have to keep an eye here on, we have to keep an eye on how much traffic actually goes through it. That is an important part of it. And, yeah, there's a lot of stuff happening right now. I think he was in, yeah, President Trump visited Lehigh Valley, Pennsylvania. So he was with, American workers there, talking about how he is focused on key domestic industries, the revitalization of them, and making sure that jobs are happening, growth, prosperity, wealth creation that is broadly shared is underway. There's a lot of reason here to be very optimistic. On the other hand, you've got people like Ro Khanna. His wife's trust fund funds his issues and his concerns, of course. He doesn't have to worry about bills. Ro Khanna was saying that the, here you go, this is cut nine. The progressives in the Democrat Party, they're increasingly the party. Listen to this.
13: This shows two things. First, Mamdani is a star. Anyone dismissing him is just naive and out of touch. He is one of the five most consequential Democrats in the nation right now, and people should treat him with respect. And the second thing is that the progressive movement is on the ascendancy in the House of Representatives and across the country. And the idea of just saying, oh, this is New York, is just not true. We've been winning in Pennsylvania, in New Jersey, in Michigan, in Maine. And this is really the where the energy of the party is.
0: They're using that term progressive again. Isn't that interesting? They kind of faded it out during the Obama years. Stopped saying progressive, started going more toward liberal, more toward social justice, because progressive, well, people had the association with it of what they were doing, which, of course, was bad. And so they have to always change the terminology to evade accountability, as I say, something that Democrats are unfortunately far too good at. So, my friends, we've got that to look at here. Our family has Rapid radios. 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
18: ABC News, I'm Chuck Sievertson. The head of the UN's nuclear agency signaled today that Iranian nuclear enrichment sites would be visited by his inspectors, a key component in the interim U.S.-Iran deal. But an Iranian diplomat insisted visits would happen only after a final deal. At the White House today, President Trump.
19: The war is going very well. As you know, we're winning by a lot.
18: President Trump canceled today's signing of a bipartisan affordable housing bill. The president on social media said he'll sign it only if Congress passes the Save America Act. The bill passed with a veto-proof margin in Congress. President at the White House had this to say about the Save America Act and Democrats.
19: The people that they're pushing are communists.
18: When asked, Trump did not say whether he would sign the housing bill. Federal judge today barred Trump from implementing a proof of citizenship requirement to vote. New home sales are lower. This is ABC News.
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26: Friday, June 26th, the world's most exciting combat sport, Bare Knuckle Fighting Championship, returns with another night of action you have to see to believe. In the main event, Cameron Jumpman Van Camp faces the explosive Gregorius Cisneros in a showdown built for violence. 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
0: Welcome back in here to Clay and Buck. We'll take some calls and some talkbacks as we do here. And something I wanted to bring to your attention. We have challenges on the on the legal front. And sometimes you see, based on these either Obama or Biden appointees, you see what the Democrats really believe, because Democrat members of the judiciary, in many cases, maybe in most, act as players on the field of politics, not as officials there to call, you know, call out the rules or violations of the rules, which is what you would think a judge should be doing. They're activists. They're not judges. They are politicians in robes. Well, we just saw something along those lines with a Judge Sparkle Suknanan. That is her name. Judge Sparkle Suknanan of the U.S. District Court of Columbia. District Court of the District of Columbia. There we go. D.C. District Court. She put out she's a Biden appointee? Yeah, of course. Of course. Issued a 75-page memorandum on League of Women Voters v. U.S. Department of Homeland Security. And it has to do with the SAVE system, the Systematic Alien Verification for Entitlement System, which the DHS has. So let me just give you a little bit of background on this, and then you'll see why this is important, but it also shows you that we have people at the federal court level. We have people in the Supreme Court who don't believe that we should be able to enforce any immigration laws whatsoever. You need to understand that. This is where I disagree with some of the Republicans out there, some of the conservatives out there who will say, oh, this is just the New York thing, or, oh, it's just some elements of the Democrat Party. Democrats are an open borders party. They cannot say that openly, but that is what the party actually wants. There's what they say and there's what they do. And we saw what they do for 4 years of Biden. And we see what these judges do. Biden and Obama appointee judges make it effectively impossible to enforce different aspects of immigration law intentionally. And they know it. So what does that tell you? It's not just some wacko commies in the five boroughs of Manhattan. This is all over the place. This is high up. This was Biden himself. This is from the Biden White House. And this is a Biden appointee. Okay, here you go. So on March 25th of 2025, President Trump issued Executive Order 14248, preserving and protecting the integrity of American elections. And it directed federal agencies, including DHS and the Social Security Administration, to facilitate state access to citizenship and immigration data, help states identify and remove non-citizens from voter rolls, create mechanisms like a state citizenship list, and allow bulk data sharing under authorities such as 8 USC of the U.S. Code. In May of that year, DHS and the Social Security Administration implemented major changes to this SAVE database via a data sharing agreement. And so, long story short, they were looking at federal data and they were trying to figure out who is on the voter rolls, who's not a citizen, and take them off the voter rolls. But they got sued, the plaintiffs, which were a combination of voting rights and, quote, privacy groups. Yeah, I'm sure they're really concerned about privacy. Sure they are. Argued that this Trump administration executive order created an unlawful centralized national database of sensitive personal information and risked privacy violations. So Judge Suknanan, born in Trinidad and Tobago, Judge Suknanan, Biden appointee, had granted the plaintiff's motion for summary judgment, denied the Trump administration's motions. She vacated the modifications to the SAVE Act, restores the, goes back. So essentially, under procedural violations and the concern that somehow this could result, the government already knows your Social Security number. The government already has this information. But the government, according to Judge Suknanan, is not allowed to use the information that it has to figure out which illegal aliens are on the voter rolls and get them off. What is this? Explain, why wouldn't the government be in a position to use the information that it already has, but just to sift through it more efficiently in order, remember, you have to think about it, you submit your taxes, you got the IRS has all this. Now, the government has a lot of information on a lot of us. And this though, you know, we can get into this. They're saying, oh, but it could make mistakes. Okay, well, if it makes a mistake, a person could address the mistake. But they're not worried about it making mistakes. They're not worried about privacy. They don't want illegal alien voters to be identified and to be removed from voter rolls. So now this is going to be appealed. This is going to go to the D.C. Circuit Court of Appeals, and we'll see where it goes beyond that. But look, this is what you, at every opportunity, it is clear that Democrat presidential appointees to the federal bench in the 21st century, which would be Obama and Biden, they want to make it as hard as possible to enforce immigration law at a time when we already have massive, systematic, deeply destructive violations of immigration law going on for years and years, particularly under the 4 years of Biden. That was when things really got out of control. So they don't want the law to be enforced. Now you could say, okay, well, this is one judge. I can give you, there are so many examples of this where they just take the latest effort to enforce the law and they say no, and they'll find the most arcane, the most strained interpretation of law, or just they'll make it up entirely to say, no, you are not allowed to do this. You are not allowed to enforce the laws as they currently exist. And that, I think, is where we have to understand the country currently finds itself. It's not that there are some fringe elements here and there who don't believe in the enforcement of immigration law. It is that the Democrat Party is overall, as an entity, opposed to telling anyone who has come here that they need to leave. I understand in New York, a woman just won a primary for a congressional seat where she just says no borders. She doesn't agree with not really non-enforcement of the law. She doesn't think those laws should exist in the first place. Anybody should be able to come here. What's fascinating, though, and this is where you start to see the socialists turn into the communists really fast. They don't want borders, but they do want people in the employ of the state, of the system, to know how much money you make, what kind of properties or property you own, and to be able to threaten you with the force of law and with imprisonment if you don't give them whatever they say. This is where the social justice turns into the thief, or the social justice warrior turns into the thief. This is where it becomes very clear what the real game is here. They want state power. They're not anarchists, but they want to be able to bring people from the rest of the world because they think that the fact that America is as prosperous as it is, that we have the standard of living that we do, even compared to Western Europe, you know, I put out a tweet that kind of went a little bit viral where I just pointed out to people that it's a really hot summer in some parts of Europe right now. I've got some friends who are in Europe traveling, as a lot of, you know, millions of Americans do in the summertime. About 50 to 60,000 people die of heat extremes in Europe every year because they think they're too sophisticated for air conditioners. European culture. This is just true. There's a few different things. One is people will say, oh, they don't need it as much as we need it in some places. But really, it's about climate change and a sort of stubbornness that there's something excessive about air conditioning. I'm in South Florida. Without air conditioning, this place basically wouldn't exist 6 months of the year. There'd be nobody here. but they're ideologically opposed to it. I just note that even a lot of the people coming here to visit for the World Cup, we have the Scottish and the bagpipes and people. I love Scottish. Everyone loves Scottish stuff and Scottish people. Although I got to say, so far, the real standouts from the World Cup fans that are just getting more attention than anybody else, the real standouts are the Norwegians, because they have this Norwegian row thing they do, like Vikings in a long boat, all pulling on the oar. And it's just really cool. They do a really good job with it. So the Norwegian team has a lot of esprit de corps, and the Norwegian fans all over whenever the Norwegians play. I got a VIP email from Sharon here. Buck, you haven't mentioned your favorite team whose game ended in a draw yesterday. You know, Sharon, England had a draw, nil-nil, had a draw with Ghana. That Ghanaian team is a little more impressive, a little more of a squad than one might think, I'm just going to say. But am I concerned about my prediction that the English are going to win the World Cup, the English national team is going to win the World Cup? I am not. Am I a little bit concerned? Maybe. Am I really concerned? No. No, I still think Harry Kane is not going to let me down. For king and country, Harry will come through in the end, along with the rest of that fantastic team. But I probably should put some money on the American team now. You know what I mean? I should hedge my bet a little bit here, because that was not confidence inspiring that the English national team could not beat Ghana. 0-0, they didn't lose. But yeah, this is why I'm not really into betting. I don't believe anyone can predict the future. And so then it's a question of, do you have fun? Do you get joy from trying to predict the future? I do not. Some people do. But on this one, I figured I would let it ride. So Harry Kane, you're 30, you look 50, but man, are you an amazing soccer player. Captain of the English team, you got to come through for me, buddy, or else everyone in this audience is going to laugh at me a lot. For those of you who even pay attention to the soccer thing. But one thing that has been kind of fun on social media is how many of the visitors to America are impressed with, one, how nice most Americans actually are. Americans in general are really friendly and welcoming people. Yeah, we're nicer than French people are. Sorry, it's just true. In the aggregate, we're friendlier than French people. Even French people, if you ask them, will admit that. We are. And there are other countries you could put in there, too. A lot of other countries. I don't know many places that are really generally as welcoming, especially to outsiders, as Americans are. But also the abundance that we have. Some of these visitors here for the World Cup are noticing our food is varied, of a very high quality, and a very large portion, which sometimes can be a problem. Our air conditioning is plentiful and amazing and cool to your skin all over the place. Our cars look like tanks compared to those little Euromobiles that could be squashed like a bug under your average American pickup or SUV. So there's a lot of good stuff here. Producer Ali says she's helping fans find their way on the subway in New York, you know. And we actually do want everyone who comes to America to have a really good time going to the games. You know, we have a good spirit about it all. We appreciate the visitors. Don't ever listen to anybody who tries to tell you that America is not a warm and welcoming country. And, you know, we're nicer than like almost for a large country. There's a lot of variation here. And people might say, oh, but you know, when I went to like the Seychelles, they were okay, but it was like 50,000 people live there year round or something. No, I'm talking about a big country. We're way nicer than like China is, for example. Just put that out there. Way nicer to outsiders than China is. There are a lot of countries you put in that mix too. Way nicer than Russia is. So, Buck, how do you know? Because I just know things. The International Fellowship of Christians and Jews is a 45-year-old nonprofit that puts their focus on helping people of the Jewish faith worldwide. They stepped up to help the most vulnerable in Israel, particularly after the Hamas terrorist attacks and the subsequent missile and drone attacks. The fellowship has been continuing that support for those displaced by Iranian missile attacks. And among them was the family of Igor and Olga, whose apartment building was struck by a missile. They left Ukraine for Israel for safety reasons, only to find themselves in harm's way once again. When the missile struck, Olga immediately took their three daughters to a bomb shelter. Igor was unable to reach safety in time and was injured in the attack. That night, the family slept in their car before the IFCJ helped relocate them to an absorption center and provided emergency financial assistance and food aid. 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
0: We're closing up shop today on Clay and Buck. Just want to say, having a great time hanging with you all this week. As you know, Clay is on vacation. He's in Hawaii. He was texting me during the show, and I told him, like a teacher rapping the student on the knuckles with a ruler, I said, go back to vacation. Go enjoy yourself, sir. You're allowed to take off a week or two. You're allowed to do it. He's in beautiful Hawaii with his family. He's having a great time there. So, yes, he sends his regards to all of you, and I told him he needs to surf and not worry about Mamdaniism for now. Plenty of time to tackle that when he gets back. He'll be back after the Independence Day weekend, which is also the 250th. As we know, expecting a lot of celebrations. I'll be down here in Miami. We will be celebrating. I don't know exactly doing what yet, but there will be American flags involved and a festive atmosphere. That is for sure. We have, oh, wow. Yes, I told Clay, make sure he doesn't try to join any long-distance swim competitions at night because, you know, there are sharks in Hawaii. And we don't want anything. We don't want any of that stuff going on. Yeah, that's what we got for today, everybody. I mean, basically, send us your talk back. Send us your thoughts. If you think I'm crazy with England winning the World Cup, English national team, you can let us know who you think will win. I bet a lot of you are going to say the good old U.S. of A, the American team, has a real shot to make a run here. And whether you care about soccer or not, it's always cool to see America win and beat up a bunch of foreigners, right? So let's all root for America. And we'll be back tomorrow with more. See you then.
9: Speaking truth and having fun. Clay Travis and Buck uniquely Sexton. Louisville. 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
10: Heading out this afternoon, a lot of problems out there, including a couple of accidents up on the Snyder Freeway. Snyder northbound near Taylor's Road, a crash, another one closer up to I-64. Accidents working at Shelby Road at the Waterson Expressway, at Papa Level Road at the Waterson Expressway ramps, and at 7th and Jefferson. And yes, the can opener claimed yet another semi. 3rd and Eastern Parkway at the railroad overpass, semi involved in an accident there. Our next report in 10 minutes. 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
17: Hi, folks. It's WLKY meteorologist Eric Zernick. We'll look at your updated forecast, and it's an absolutely gorgeous day on this Wednesday. Lots of sunshine, low humidity, temperatures only in the lower 80s this afternoon. That's going to set up a fantastic evening as temperatures fall back through the 70s, down into the mid to upper 60s with fair skies tonight. On our Thursday, we'll start off with lots of sunshine, but clouds will begin to increase as the day goes on, a little hot and humid, mid to upper 80s, and then the chance for a little bit of some rain as we move into late Thursday afternoon and evening. And the WLKY Weather Center. I'm meteorologist Eric Zernick.
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18: It's 3 o'clock. Partly sunny skies, 82 degrees. I'm Paul Miles. Louisville Metro Police Chief Paul Humphrey with a message for businesses along Bardstown Road.
19: I don't want ABC or LMPD to have to regulate your business, but when your business spills into the street and it causes problems, it causes safety issues, it causes community disruption, then we have to step in.
18: Humphrey today was reacting to last weekend's violence in the Highlands, which included two shootings and several fights. It's the latest in a series of safety problems plaguing the corridor.
19: There's a reason why the crowds gather where they do, right in front of Atomic and some of the other places, is because there is this go-between between the outside and the inside. Shut that down. Stop that back and forth between the outside and the inside, and that can help reduce some of those problems.
18: Metro ABC issued an emergency suspension order for Atomic, saying insufficient security prevented the club from controlling the large number of patrons on site, and also that they mishandled a fight that started inside the club and led to a shooting. Atomic issued a statement saying the shooter was not their customer, and the shooting occurred off their property. A death investigation is underway after a woman's body was discovered in a garbage truck in southwest Louisville. The body discovered in the truck on Vogt Avenue, which is off Cane Run Road. Police say there are no obvious signs of foul play. The cause and manner of death will be determined by the coroner. President Trump and Republican senators meeting today. It comes after Trump canceled a housing bill signing ceremony, saying he won't sign it until the Save America Act is passed. More from ABC's Karen Travers.
20: The Save America Act requires proof of citizenship before registering to vote. And this demand from the president is something he has been making since March, calling on lawmakers to pass that legislation or else he would not sign anything.
18: Karen Travers at the White House. At the World Cup today, Switzerland plays Canada. Bosnia and Herzegovina plays Qatar. It's Morocco versus Haiti. Scotland takes on Brazil. South Africa plays South Korea. And Czechia will play Mexico. A new statue at Churchill Downs honors an African-American jockey who rode the first Kentucky Derby winner. Oliver Lewis was just 19 years old when he rode Aristides to victory in the 1875 Derby.
21: Now, Oliver Lewis has earned his place in history on the track in 1875. And today, we proudly honor him at Churchill Downs.
18: Track President Mike Anderson at the unveiling outside the First Turn Club. The statue was donated by the Oliver Lewis Foundation. The group's director, Rodney Van Johnson, is the great-great-grandson of Lewis.
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18: Black jockeys dominated American horse racing in the early days. African American riders won 15 of the first 28 Kentucky Derbies. On Wall Street, stocks are mixed this afternoon. The Dow is up about 270 points. The S&P down 12, and the NASDAQ is down 156 points. Your next news at 3:30. I'm Paul Miles, News Radio 840 WHAS.
1: Emanating from the digital launch pad, high

0: drag him out each time, then they have him ready for you. So this is one of those guys who's hustles back there.
1: Uh-huh.
0: And then does Rand Paul tip him?
1: How did he describe Rand Paul? Let me see here. He said that he would just come up there and stand on the counter, and I guess kind of put the the one arm over there and just go, look at him, my clubs.
0: Don't you know who I am?
1: Yes, I'm Rand Paul. I shouldn't have to announce it. And just kind of sat there with this kind of like a scowl on his face.
0: Interesting.
1: And they're like, yes, Mr. Paul, we'll get your clubs for you.
0: That is interesting.
2: Have you played with Rand Paul?
0: I have.
2: Is he any good?
0: Well, a couple of years ago.
2: Be honest.
0: Well, it was like 2022, I think, we played that one little grudge match between Yarmouth and Rand.
2: Oh, that's right.
1: Yeah.
0: And I was Yarmouth's partner, and Junior Bridgman was Rand Paul's partner.
2: Oh, my goodness.
0: Yeah.
2: That's a foursome.
0: We gave, we all donated money to go to charity.
2: Mm-hmm.
0: And the truth be told, in the end, Junior paid the whole thing.
2: Oh, man.
0: He did in the end. Yeah, he overpaid. He was just, that's the kind of guy Junior was.
2: Wow.
0: Because I was representing the Crusade for Children, and we had to put up, we had to pony up a significant amount of money.
2: So, 1 through 4, who was the best? Who was the best golfer? Who was the worst? Rate the four of you. Come on. Don't put yourself at number one.
1: Oh, come on. This is good.
2: I know Yarmouth is a good golfer.
0: Yarmouth is one.
2: Yeah. Number two is Junior. No?
0: You're looking at number two.
2: Number two is Terry. Number three is Junior.
0: Correct.
2: And Rand Paul is at the bottom.
1: I have Mr. Paul in the... No, he's not on the line anymore. He just hung up.
0: I did play golf with John Yarmouth just last week. I got invited, and he was in the foursome, and we had some laughs, and I reminded him of that day. I said, I still have a photo. I even put it on my digital frame. It rotates with my family's photos. And it is on Valhalla's number 17 tee box.
2: Mm-hmm. Mm-hmm.
0: And it is John Yarmouth turning and looking at me with a very satisfied smile. And Rand Paul teeing it up on number 17 for no reason, because we'd already beaten them after 16 holes. So it was a dead man's walk for Rand Paul and Junior Bridgman the last two holes. And because we closed them out, as they say, after 16. And Yarmouth, I brought it up the other day. Yarmouth did say something to the effect of, that was really fun. It was satisfying. Because they don't, you know, he said the other day, he said, we're friendly with each other. We clearly don't agree on anything. But he said, we were always friendly with each other, because you travel back and forth to D.C.
2: Mm-hmm.
0: Many times when you're in, when you're a member of a House or a Senate. And so you wind up on the same flights and you see each other. You're waiting in the airport or whatever to get the flight back to Kentucky. And so you spend time with people, even if they happen to be on the other side of the aisle. So he said it wasn't anything hostile, but he's like, what did he tell me the other day? He said, I knew, I'm paraphrasing now, but he said, I knew I had to win because Rand Paul assured me he would be grinding that into my face every time he saw me for the rest of my life. If he won that day. But yeah, Yarmouth was great that day, and I was pretty good too. I had a good day that day. But it was weird because we had a lot of media out there, and like when you're teeing it up, it's one thing when you're around your friends or your associates, to laugh and carry on or whatever. But when a bunch of TV cameras are pointing at you and people are just taking photos.
2: You don't want to be the blooper.
0: No, you don't want to be an idiot. And they followed us for a couple of holes. I think Valhalla let them follow us through like number two. And then they were waiting for us when we came around near the end, because the people were filing stories. They just wanted, they needed some pictures and video. Mm-hmm. And it was interesting. And God rest his soul, Junior Bridgman, when it was over, we did win. And we were each betting, each team was betting $5,000 to give to a charity. So that's $2,500 on me, if I didn't win. And
1: well, that makes the match a little bit more interesting.
0: I'm not a betting person, but we said we'd do it for charity. And it was the Crusade for Children on my side and the West End School on the other.
2: Mm-hmm.
0: And just the way Junior is, and he wouldn't say it in front of them.

0: We finished, we had lunch, we were laughing, and Junior said, can I see you for a minute? And we went in the locker room, and then he pulled a checkbook out of his locker, and he wrote a check.
1: Oh, man, that's for, so sweet.
0: For 10 grand.
1: Wow.
0: To the Crusade, and another one to the West End School.
1: Wow. Good for him.
0: And he just said, would you mind? And I said, oh, I'll get them delivered. And it's just, that's the kind of guy he is. He just wanted to do it. So, I mean, we miss him in so many ways in this city, but he was doing so many things quietly to boost people and organizations and families that people don't even realize. I mean, Junior Bridgman was just a gift that we will never understand because so much of what he did was under the radar. Mm-hmm. Like that. I don't even think I've ever even admitted that out loud like I just did, but he did do that. And, of course, I took the check and gave it to a rep of West End School, and then obviously I'm at the Crusade Children office. So that was really a delightful gift from, I think it was like 4 years ago. That was fun. But I was relieved too because I didn't want to be made fun of. You don't want to lose in a competition that is being reported on.
2: We got to get you hooked up with Paul and the president when they play next time. Yeah.
0: Well, see, I brought that up one time years ago. I was talking to Rand Paul on here. And it was during Trump's first presidency. And I said, hey, if there's ever a slot open, I want to be in that. And then the Lexington Herald wrote this thing about what a ass kisser I was or something or other. I was like, what are you talking about, you jackass? You know, whoever it was at the Herald leader who wrote this editorial or something or other for me saying that, who wouldn't take the opportunity to get into a foursome with a president of the United States? I mean, people are lying, oh, Trump, yes, you would. If you love the game and you love to be around here, you know, this or that or whatever, that would be an experience.
2: Sure, it would
0: That's unparalleled.
2: Yeah.
0: But people, they dig in their little partisan heels or whatever, and they get all carried away. But I don't even know who wrote that in the Herald Leader, but it's I'm sure you can find it online. Hmm. But it was, that's all I said was, yeah, if there's ever the opening in a foursome, because he and Rand Paul were playing.
2: Yeah.
0: Regularly then, because you'd see him all the time. But I was just making a crack, that's all. Well, that's what I do. That's how that goes. All right, are we satisfied with Michael Brown Jr. going forward, that he's going to be a competent employee for the Brooklyn Nets?
1: I think he will, because he has this thing called a contract.
0: He had one here.
1: This one's enforceable.
0: NIL. Yeah.
1: I mean, he should have been held to it here, but the NBA.
0: Did you notice
1: all the other
0: coaches were there? You know, there's Calipari hugging Darius Acuff, who went right after Michael. Yeah, there's the Michigan coach Dusty May, who just quit his job a few days ago, hugging the Michigan guys getting drafted. They'd show the player, and then he'd hug his coach, who'd be there. But our coach wasn't invited.
2: But the player was Michael there?
0: Yeah.
2: Okay.
0: Yeah. But he had his family around. But he, the coach said the other day when he was asked about it,
2: there's only so many seats.
0: Only so many seats. The family's he's got a tight-knit family. I'm like, what?
2: Yeah.
0: And so I think that there's a separation between Michael Brown and the Louisville fan base because he's a little bit of a tool. I mean, his dad might be the driving force, but it's like, what are you doing? We're here supporting you. We're throwing our discretionary income around to buy tickets, to cheer for you, to amplify you. You got paid NIL money. You know, how about you show a little warmth?
2: Are we sore because he was kind of a one and he wasn't even a one and done? He was half and a done.
0: Yeah, that's okay. But yeah, he didn't show up for work a lot. A lot of people were talking about that. In fact, coming up later in the show, I got Stephen A. from this morning talking about, should the Nets have taken Darius Acuff Jr. before they took Michael Brown Jr. at number 6? And Acuff got swept up right away by the Sacramento Kings right away. And then they go on to sort of talk about that. Seth Greenberg, I think, was in on the conversation as well. And Mad Dog, that sports guy in New York.
2: I found it interesting that the Brown is the first top 10 pick out of Louisville in like 36 years. I think since like Felton Spencer.
0: Samardo Samuel.
1: Samaki Walker,
0: Samaki, that's who it is. Samaki Walker. But Donovan Mitchell was 17.
2: Okay.
0: Or no, 13 in the 2017 draft.
2: Gotcha. Okay.
1: So Samaki Walker, whatever happened to him?
0: We all used to say Samaki. You know, it's like, well, no, it's Samaki. Oh, well, sorry. He played for the Lakers.
1: Maybe. Yeah, I think he did.
0: Mm-hmm. Yeah.
1: He didn't play for him long because I never saw him much.
0: Let's go back to our favorite topic again. Our country. I didn't even know this, but tonight the Freedom 250 officially kicks off the Great American State Fair on the National Mall. President Trump is supposed to speak at 8:30 tonight, and they're worried about security concerns. This isn't like a tightly knit space like the South Lawn of the White House, where we all heard about the FBI thwarting a plot or the Secret Service with drones and snipers that could have been aimed at people who were attending that event at the White House a few weeks ago. You're going to put something out on the breadth of the National Mall tonight, and they're worried about some other groups that are, I guess, online inferring that they might try to disrupt that.
2: When they say Great American State Fair, are they talking like, you know, the Ferris wheel, the corn dogs, the whole bit?
0: I don't know. That's what they're calling it. The Great American State Fair on the National Mall apparently begins tonight and clearly runs through the 4th of July.
2: Where are they going to put the dairy goats, the cattle?
0: That is fun when you see the kids there and they're brushing their little cow at 6 o'clock in the morning. Mm-hmm. They sleep on a cot next to their Jersey cow or whatever.
2: Shaving their mentionables, unmentionables, getting them ready for...
1: That's a lot of work goes into that. A lot of work.
0: I don't know if they're going to have animals tethered to pens.
1: Deep-fried Oreos out there.
0: But apparently in Washington, D.C., this Freedom 250 deal starts now, or starts tonight, and then runs through today's the 24th, so obviously you're going to get a couple weeks of this.
2: Hmm. I think Fort Campbell, Oak Grove, that area down there is like an official site of one of these big parties for the 4th of July event. There's a couple of them around the country, and Fort Campbell, Kentucky, Oak Grove, that area.
1: What do they do? Is it like a big fair?
2: Yeah, I think so. Something like that. Just a big party. Huh. Yeah.
0: Supposed to be great. The Louisville Bats this weekend, they're blasting all their fireworks off. Greg Galliott was here yesterday, and he said, well, we're not here for the 4th of July, so we're blowing them up this Sunday.
2: I heard
0: we're blowing them all.
2: I heard something over there on Sunday or Monday. Yes, Sunday. I think I heard them.
0: Yeah, he said. He said we're not going to leave them sitting around. We're on the road for 4th of July. They're all doing. I didn't even look. Did Hunter Green win the game for the Bats? We have to look that up. He played for the Bats last night, right?
2: Did he?
0: Yeah,
1: I think so.
0: He's still rehabbing for the Cincinnati Reds, and I thought he went back to work last night.
2: They played today at noon, so I don't know what they've... Ellie did not come here.
0: No.
2: Today. Yeah, okay.
0: No, Ellie was available just for a short time, but we were down in Atlanta. Gwinnett is who we were taking on. And, so we didn't get our chance for Ellie De La Cruz. That would have been kind of sweet to have that going on. But no such luck. Anyway, I'll find out what happened with Hunter Green last night in here in just a bit. I didn't look that up. I did pay attention to the first round of the NBA draft. It was interesting. And, of course, Jaden Quaintance from Kentucky went in the 12, 13, 14, somewhere in there. And he only appeared four times in college. So, we can make all the Michael Brown jokes we want, but this guy, he's really wears Waldo, you know?
1: That's a pretty heavy return on your experience there, isn't it?
0: Where's Waldo? There he is. No, that's not him. There he's always hiding. There he is. But these guys, this is a different work ethic that has to be applied once you go into this NBA thing. Because this, I'm going to show up half the time or whatever. And Michael's not the only person who did that. Well, number two was Darren Peterson from Kansas. He, too, missed a lot of games out there. And people were like, are you really hurt? And they said, they were talking this morning about him, how many games he missed for Kansas. So maybe that's the thought process behind the handlers of some of today's college stars who think they're going to be first rounders, is preserve their body and slide under the bar as low as you can. Play it in as few college games as possible. Anyway, we'll discuss all that and more. And then later today, we've got some guests coming in for Second Stride. It's one of the organizations that tries to help with horses after their racing days are over. So we'll get into that and explain that a little bit later on in the show. We got a bunch in the sporting realm. And, Freedom 250. So start doing your USA chant if you want. I had to shoot a TV commercial this morning, and I wore a USA flag on my sweater. And I felt like a patriot. And I feel a little naked not wearing it now for the rest of the day. I'm saving it for next weekend. That's us. We don't play soccer again until tomorrow night?
2: I think so, yes. I saw a cool T-shirt of the American flag, and it's underneath it said 250.
0: Yeah, that's the best one out there. 250 is the one to go with this year. And the other one is they show the boat, and it says, "Get in, loser. We're crossing the Delaware." Our opening segment of service of Horse Soldier Bourbon, back in a few on News Radio 840 WHAS.
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0: All right, let's check in now with Eric Zernick, meteorologist for WLKY. You were smart to take a few days off and it was perfect.
5: Yeah, it really was beautiful the last couple of days. And even this afternoon, still really nice. Make sure you enjoy it because we do got some rain on the way.
0: So can I call you Captain Bad News today? Is that what it is?
5: Yeah, I guess I'm going to be more bad news the rest of the week.
0: All right, Eric has your forecast details.
5: Yeah, so get out there and enjoy today. Absolutely beautiful. We got Waterfront Wednesday. Going to be fantastic for that this evening. War and Treaty is going to be the main band playing tonight. We'll fall back through the 70s into the 60s with some passing clouds. Most of tomorrow even looks pretty nice. It's going to be a little warmer and starting to get a bit more humid as we make it into the mid to upper 80s with a few more clouds. Tomorrow evening, chance for maybe a scattered storm or two as a front begins to push into the area. And then we'll hang on to lingering scattered chances for showers and storms Friday and again into Saturday. Those days look to be kind of on the wetter side, but there will be some drier periods in between. But we will have to watch out for some flash flooding, if especially some of those heavier showers move over the same locations. A few showers could even continue into the first half of Sunday, but by Sunday afternoon, we dry up. And then heading into next week, that is when summer makes its return, as it is going to get partly sunny, hot, with temperatures in the 90s and feel like temperatures close to the triple digits. But outside right now, mostly cloudy, 80 degrees, just a wonderful Wednesday afternoon.
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0: Good afternoon, everyone. At this point, a little busy on the Snyder Freeway with accidents working northbound on the Snyder at Taylor's Road. Another one closer up to 64. Another one up around US 42. Also with the closure of 65 north and southbound between the Waterson and downtown. Starting to see backups on the Waterson. Westbound traffic slowing from Newburgh over to 65. Eastbound traffic, a slow and go trip from Taylor Boulevard over to the ramps there at 65 as well. Our next report in 10 minutes. I'm Bobby Yellis, News Radio 840 WHAS.
1: Hi, folks. It's WLKY meteorologist Eric Zernick. Let's look at your updated forecast and a picture-perfect day out there with lots of sunshine, low humidity, temperatures in the lower 80s. For this evening, should be a comfortable one. We'll fall back through the 70s down into the mid to upper 60s with just a few passing clouds. We'll start off partly cloudy, but clouds will start to increase throughout the day on Thursday as temperatures top out in the upper 80s. We'll also start to get a little bit more humid, and that could lead to some scattered showers and even a few thunderstorms as we push into Thursday evening. In the WLKY Weather Center, I'm meteorologist Eric Zernick.
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3: At 3:30, fair skies, 83 degrees. I'm Paul Miles. A death investigation is underway after a woman's body was discovered in southwest Louisville this morning.
4: We did find a woman inside of, I believe it was a garbage truck this morning. Who was deceased. It is still very early in that investigation.
3: Police Chief Paul Humphrey says the body was discovered in the truck on Vogt Avenue, which is off Cane Run Road. He says there are no obvious signs of foul play, and the cause and manner of death will be determined by the coroner. The chief today speaking about the most recent violence in the Highlands. Two shootings, several fights, a dozen arrests outside some businesses on Bardstown Road last weekend.
4: This is not okay. If you can't get right, don't go out. I hear a lot of stuff about, there needs to be more programming, there needs to be more events. There were tons of events this weekend, and people still went out and acted stupid.
3: Metro ABC issued an emergency suspension order for Atomic, a club on Bardstown Road near Grinstead Drive. President Trump today went to Capitol Hill to meet with Senate Republicans.
5: I think we had a really great meeting, and we're very proud of the party. We like our leader. We like everybody really in the room. I don't like a few people, but that's okay. I think you know who they are.
3: Senator Tim Sheehy said things inside the room got lively. Reports say Trump was unhappy at the GOP senators who supported an Iran War Powers resolution that passed yesterday. He also expressed his frustration over the stalled Save America Act voter ID bill. Earlier today, Trump abruptly canceled a signing ceremony for the bipartisan housing bill, saying he won't sign it until the Save America Act gets passed. A life-threatening heat wave is smothering much of Western and Southern Europe. Relief still days away as tens of millions of people face dangerous conditions. ABC's chief international correspondent James Longman is in London.
7: In France, it was the hottest day on record. Icons of Paris, the Eiffel Tower and the Louvre had to close early to keep tourists safe. With hundreds of schools closed and trains cancelled, crowds are flocking to lakes and rivers to beat the heat. But that's caused a surge in drowning deaths. And in Europe, AC is not that common.
21: I haven't stopped sweating since the second I woke up this morning.
28: You're just living on fans.
7: Experts warn of a dangerous heat dome looming over continental Europe.
3: James Longman reporting. Your next news coming up at 4. I'm Paul Miles, News Radio 840 WHAS.
29: Oh, heavens. It's hot. It's summertime and it's hot. Who would have ever put all that?

0: Jesus, it's going to get hot around here next week. But certainly we can call out,
1: snowflake, snowflake, snowflake.
0: And maybe it'll cool down. Why are we playing the Bee Gees that just rolled up?
2: Somebody said Fanny to me last night at home, and it's been stuck in my head ever since.
0: Tender with my love. I forgot what happened to Fanny, the woman down in Georgia that was involved in the controversy.
2: Oh, yeah.
0: Remember she was going after, was she after Trump?
2: Is yeah, what it was? Yeah. I can't remember what it was.
0: I think she got smacked down, and so Fanny's not a big deal.
2: Oh, she was the prosecutor, wasn't she?
0: Maybe.
2: They got caught
0: Fanny,
2: up with...
0: Fanny, maybe yeah, they called Fanny. Her Fanny, Fanny. But we called her Fanny around here. That was all good. Well, I hate it when that happens. You know, some people there. Oh, here's the latest person to be embarrassed by our country. You ever watch Curb Your Enthusiasm? Then you know who Larry David is.
3: This is your way of celebrating America. The White House did it much differently with the UFC fight. What did you think about that?
4: It was a travesty. Yeah. What else can you say about it? It was embarrassing. I was embarrassed to be an American. Yeah.
0: Larry David, embarrassed to be an American, except that he makes millions and millions of dollars in America. So that's... He would rather give up his millions than not be an American. He's embarrassed. He's embarrassed as an American. Oh, calm down. Get over yourself there, Larry. One of his funniest episodes was wearing a Trump hat so people would leave him alone.
1: Snowflake, snowflake, snowflake.
0: That's exactly right. That was an episode where he was... Like he didn't want somebody to use the chair next to him or whatever. Like you go to the Waffle House, so you don't want somebody to sit next to you because you don't want somebody all over your food. So he would just put his hat right there next to him, and then that would make someone else look and go, oh, I want to be around that person. Anyway, oh, Larry, calm down. It's sad. Speaking of rats, are we having a problem again? Oh, yeah, we are. Apparently we've acclimated our mice, our vermin, now enough through chemicals where it doesn't affect them anymore.
5: A recent Rutgers University study found that mice are genetically evolving to become resistant to the poisons designed to kill them, also called rodenticides. The researchers looked at samples from New York City, Washington, D.C., New Jersey, and Philadelphia and its surrounding suburbs.
0: Oh, my goodness. So the mice are going to take over before AI does?
5: Experts say as the rodents evolve, we need to evolve as well, decreasing our usage of pesticides, focusing on prevention and sanitation, while chemists work to create stronger formulas, something that can take a long time and a lot of money.
0: Yeah, they keep talking about what AI can do. Why don't they get AI to just start working on the mice problem first? Start with New York City.

0: course, one cure for mice is cats.
1: Now I have a cat. Any cat owners? Yeah. I love my cat. I don't know if other cat owners have experienced this. Whenever I play with my cat, in the middle of playing, she'll stop and react to another presence that's in the room that she clearly sees and hears. And then she'll follow it across the room. And then at one point, I assume it vanishes because she goes back to playing with me like nothing happened. And it's unnerving, all right? Because I'm brushing up against the netherworld. I have friends who go, I wish my kitty could talk. I don't. Because if my cat could talk, it would be three things. Annoying, and then terrifying, and then annoying again. That's all it would be all day. You know, I like that little chicken treat you gave me. I'll have another chicken treat. If you have another chicken treat, I'll eat another chicken treat. Is that your, oh, demon. Demon just came in the room. It's walking across the room. It has a coyote head. Now the coyote head is splitting open. It's two baby heads. Now it's pointing at you. Now it's gone. Hey, you have another chicken treat?
0: I love that guy. That's Patton Oswalt. You see him on various shows on TV. He's just he's a great character actor. There you go. There's your Mickey Mousey cat update for the day. I think this is the redone Mickey Mouse Club theme song from a couple of years ago. A little salute to cats and mice today. Back in a few on News Radio 840 WHAS.
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0: Eric Zernick has returned to the scene of the crime, meteorologist for WLKY. We have had a great stretch. It's been fun. It's been pleasant, nice.
4: So we needed it after those couple rounds of severe storms we had last week and over the weekend.
0: Yeah, but Mo Rose took all credit for this. She said, this is my job. This is my gift. And now as I step away, watch and see what happens.
4: Exactly. Yep. She has to hand it off to me to give the bad news.
0: Nonetheless, we were talking before we talk about this area. This whole heat umbrella over Europe right now is really crazy. I mean, how widespread this thing is.
4: Mm-hmm.
0: You know.
4: Yeah, and over there, a lot of them don't have that AC and ways to keep cool.
0: No, I mean, it's astounding. But then I've seen some of the projections for around here. We're going to be locked in some sort of like heat dome or something or other for quite a stretch.
4: Yeah, it looks like the first week of July through basically the July 4th holiday, we're going to get our real first taste of some summer-like conditions here with several days in the 90s and could easily be pushing those mid-90s as we get into much of next week. So it's been a fairly quiet summer so far. We've only had two 90-degree days so far for 2026, but we'll likely double or triple that number as we head into next week.
0: Very good. Okay, so give us the details for this week.
4: Yeah, for this week, though, another beautiful day out there. Make the most of what's left of our Wednesday. This evening, we got Waterfront Wednesday. Should be a great evening for that. Come on out to that. Temperatures fall back into the 60s tonight with some passing clouds. And even most of our Thursday won't be too bad. We'll have a little bit more clouds throughout the day, and it'll start to get a little bit more warm and humid. We'll push the mid to upper 80s. And then we'll watch for a few scattered showers and even a couple thunderstorms maybe rolling through the area late tomorrow afternoon into the evening. And then we'll just head hang on to lingering scattered chances Friday and again on Saturday. Now, I don't think it'll be a washout both of those days, but a high likelihood of several rounds of rain moving through. We'll have to watch out for some heavy rain at that and maybe even some more flash flooding. But as far as severe weather goes, we're not really too concerned about that. It's just going to be those kind of summertime thunderstorms that just really put down the heavy rain that could cause some reduced visibilities on the roadways. Some of that could even linger into Sunday. And then as mentioned, we're just going to turn dry, sunny, and hot into much of next week with those highs in the 90s. Outside, though, right now, a great-looking day, partly cloudy and 80 degrees.
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0: All right, we're checking in with Joe Lincoln at the sports desk. Good day to you, Joseph.
26: Good day to you as well, Terry. It was a historic night last night for both the Cards and the Cats on Tuesday during round one of the NBA draft. But before we get to the two players from the Commonwealth who were taken in the first 30 picks, let's talk about how the top picks went down. Going number one to the Washington Wizards was BYU's A.J. Dabonsa.
27: I mean, they're getting a super versatile player, just willing to play multiple positions, guard multiple positions, but do whatever it takes to win. It's a coach's dream, I think.
26: Phew. Well, the self-proclaimed, quote, coach's dream became the first BYU Cougar to ever be selected first overall in the draft, and he now joins a roster in our nation's capital that features former Hawk star Trae Young and Kentucky's own Anthony Davis. Moving on to pick number two, Kansas's Darren Peterson is now a member of the Utah Jazz, and clearly the front office in Salt Lake City was able to look past Peterson's character concerns after he missed 11 games for KU during his freshman campaign, but he was obviously looking to quell those reservations in his first press conference.
28: Coming off the year I had at Kansas, I didn't get to play all the games that I wanted to. My first goal was to play all 82, make the playoffs, try to get a ring.
26: And finally, rounding out the top three was Duke's Cam Boozer. The son of former NBA great Carlos Boozer is headed to Memphis to play for the Grizzlies, and he didn't mince words when he was asked if he believed he should have been the top pick ahead of both Dabonsa and Peterson.
29: I mean, of course I feel that way. You know, I'm not going to say I understand why people say that. You know, those two guys are amazing players. Everyone knows that. But, I mean, for me, not being in that conversation, I don't really understand it. And I think, you know, many years down the line, people are going to look back and say that I should have been.
26: Nothing wrong with being confident. That is, if you actually live up to the expectations. Moving forward, the Bulls took UNC's Caleb Wilson at pick 4, and the Clippers selected Illinois guard Keaton Wagler at number 5. And then at number 6, the Brooklyn Nets took none other than Louisville guard Mykael Brown Jr.
1: I can't even put it into words. I'm just full of excitement. You know, I'm calling this home now, so I'm super excited.
26: Get this, folks. Last night, Brown became the first Cardinal to be drafted inside the top 15 since Donovan Mitchell was selected 13th in 2017, and he's the first card to be drafted inside the top 10 since Samaki Walker was taken at number 9 in 1996. And no, for those wondering, Pat Kelsey was not in the green room in Brooklyn on Tuesday. We could talk about that all day, but we've got to move on. Let's fast forward to number 20. That's where the San Antonio Spurs took UK's Jaden Quaintance. The 6'9" shot blocker only played in 4 games in a Kentucky jersey, but his talent was obvious, and that's why the Western Conference champions chose him. And I'll be honest, I would not want to go anywhere near that front court next season, as Quaintance and Victor Wembanyama will be patrolling the paint for years to come in San Antonio. Terry, round 2 kicks off tonight on ESPN at 8 o'clock, and the names that our listeners will be hoping to hear are Ryan Conwell and Otega Owe, of course. And let's not forget about Indiana's Lamar Wilkerson, who could also be picked this evening, but definitely some interesting action from last night. I think our boy Mykael was pretty happy where he ended up, though, or at least he looked it.
0: Exactly right. There's some arguing today among a lot of, you know, voices in the sports pundit world about whether or not they should have taken Darius Acuff Jr. ahead of Mykael Brown.
26: I mean, I got to be honest here. I think Darius Acuff was the steal of the draft at number 7, the Kings. I think John Calipari, you hear John Calipari talk about these players, right? I have never heard him more excited about a player than he has been about Darius Acuff. In his first year at Arkansas, and of course, he's got all these guys that came down the line, Shai Gilgeous-Alexander, Anthony Davis, you know, all these names. And he was so big on Darius Acuff. So who knows? I hope they have battles down the line that can really tell us who's the better player.
0: Right, Cal?
2: Last question. I'm going to go do this radio and have an assistant come because I'm going to go home.
0: And have a sucker. Have some ice cream and watch a movie with my dog sitting on my neck.
26: Uh-oh. Oh, John.
0: Acuff was a good grab, and a lot of people have made note of the fact that Sacramento said their pick was in 20 seconds after they took Mykael Brown ahead of him.
26: Right.
0: For the Nets.
26: Yeah. Another thing I heard, Caleb Wilson, who got picked by the Bulls, said, I want to be better than Michael Jordan. I'm like, all right, buddy, let's walk before we run here. I know you're a good player, but yeah. You know, that's quite a statement.
0: That might be a bit much. He might regret that one.
26: Just maybe.
0: I think that'll come back up now and again. I also mentioned earlier, didn't know the outcome of Hunter Green's performance here the other night. It was great. 64 pitches, allowed 2 hits, walked 1, struck out 3, didn't allow any runs. So he looks like he's on the way back, although we get him one more time.
26: One more time. It's on Sunday. That's a 1:15 first pitch, I believe, and that's still the Saints, so we'll get the same lineup he's facing. But one more, and then he should be back in Cincinnati, but we'll hear from him a little later on today.
0: Okay.
26: He felt good about how he pitched, which is great, and no pain, no nothing. So.
0: Oh, that's great. Max speed of 99.5 miles per hour on the fastball.
26: And that's going easy. He can get well above that. So
0: that's all good. Okay, so glad to hear how that worked out for the Cincinnati Reds. Who's playing here at Louisville for right now. But no, Ellie De La Cruz. He went right past us from Atlanta right back to Cincinnati. Direct flight.
26: You can't get what you want sometimes.
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16: Starting to get busy out there this afternoon. We have accidents wrapping up on the Snyder Freeway northbound near 64. Another one up near Prospect. Northbound on the Snyder Freeway near US 42. At Murphy Lane in Tazewell, an accident. Another one at Shep and Fern Valley Road. Traffic on 64 and 71 starting to build into your junction ramps. A little busy in the west end on the Georgia Powers westbound leading up to that 64 split. If you spot traffic problems, call the Rates Fence Traffic Tip Line 479-2337. Next report in 10 minutes. I'm Bobby Ellis, News Radio 840 WHAS.
19: Hi, folks. It's WLKY meteorologist Eric Cernick. We'll look at your updated forecast, and it's an absolutely gorgeous day on this Wednesday. Lots of sunshine, low humidity, temperatures only in the lower 80s this afternoon. That's going to set up a fantastic evening as temperatures fall back through the 70s, down into the mid to upper 60s with fair skies tonight. On our Thursday, we'll start off with lots of sunshine, but clouds will begin to increase as the day goes on, a little hot and humid, mid to upper 80s, and then the chance for a little bit of some rain as we move into late Thursday afternoon and evening. And the WLKY Weather Center. I'm meteorologist Eric Cernick.
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20: It's 4 o'clock. Sunny skies, 83 degrees. I'm Paul Miles. Louisville Police Chief Paul Humphrey giving his bi-weekly media briefing today and speaking about the most recent violence along Bardstown Road in the Highlands.
21: If you want to go out and act stupid, I don't have the cure for stupid except for handcuffs. And so we will do what we can to make sure that people stay orderly, they have a good time, but when they don't, we're going to be there to take care of it.
20: But there were two shootings and several fights in the Highlands over the weekend, police making nearly two dozen arrests. And Metro ABC issued an emergency suspension order for the Atomic Club.
21: When those businesses continue to be a central part or central point of that community disruption and those safety issues, then we have to step in. I want to work collaboratively with them, and I know ABC and Director Silveira wants to work collaboratively with them.
20: A summer task force that is patrolling the city's entertainment districts has made more than 100 arrests over the past 2 months. President Trump says he will no longer sign a bipartisan piece of legislation that would have reformed the housing market today. The bill aims to promote new home construction and bars private equity firms from buying homes. But now the president says he will not sign it

0: They're enjoying it immensely, especially the size of our drinks. In fact, I have one right here next to me. I picked up lunch today, and so they gave me one of those big cups, and it'll still be floating later tonight. Here's a guy with one he says is as big as his head.
1: Hot dog, packet of crisps, and a drink bigger than my head for $3. Not bad.
2: That's your first ever bite of Texas barbecue.
0: He's eating a huge hunk of barbecue.
3: Amazing!
4: America is just like the movies, and I can't believe it. We saw this school bus on the way back from Fort Worth, Texas State, and I think I'm too English to understand, but do people actually get this to school every single day?
5: Look at all this car stuff.
0: He said car stuff.
5: What's happening? I can get bread.
0: I can get bread.
5: And an air rifle.
0: Milk and an air rifle.
6: I'm here every day.
7: This place is huge.
0: Costco.
7: This is an entire grilled chicken.
8: Yeah, and?
7: It's only $5.
0: This is just hilarious to watch these folks just amazed with things that we have and take for granted here in America. Some people, of course, are very unhappy in America. They're, I don't know, they just have a different spin on how things are going. Here's one of the winners last night in the primary in New York. What is this person's name? A socialist New York State Senate candidate, Claire Valdez. She's got plans.
9: So are we ready to free Palestine?
0: What?
9: Are we ready to abolish ICE?
0: Are we?
9: Are we ready to win Medicare for all, housing for all, and unions for all?
0: Yeah, are we? And here's another victorious candidate. Don't apologize for 9/11, because America is really just capitalism and racism and white supremacy. What is her name? Aber Quast.
10: And so, like, and finding that, like, you know, the system of capitalism and racism and white supremacy, et cetera, have all, and Islamophobia, have all been used, you know, to colonize lands, right, to take resources from other people. And so this is like a long trajectory.
0: Okay. She's just said, you know, a few people did some terrorism, but it doesn't make up for all the things that have been done to other countries.
10: Or the policies in Europe. And so I find that we can connect over that, but then also that the idea that we have to apologize for, like, a terror attack that, like, a couple of people did, and then there is no apologies or reparations for genocides and for slavery.
0: Okay. She wants to be in the state senate in New York and won the primary last night.
11: Hang on. There we go.
0: Did you just quash a gnat there?
11: Yes, that's what it was.
0: The Kennedy kid that loved taking off his shirt, Schlossberg, Caroline Kennedy's son, he got thumped. He came in a distant third place. The first two people had 30-something percent of the vote, and he had like 11. So it didn't work out. And he's a Kennedy. He got all that free pub. Oh, my God, he's a Kennedy. The Kennedys are back. Well, no, they're not. But the mayor of New York City was 3-for-3 last night in his endorsements. So it's just something to watch. All Democratic socialist candidates. So the Democrat Party is having an in-house struggle. Leaders like Chuck Schumer and Hakeem Jeffries are considered old school, old establishment, and the youngins say they got to get them out of there. And then with the new socialist party, that's going to just really get it done for us. Is it? And where are the free grocery stores that Mondami promised us? What do you mean price? It's supposed to be free. It's all going to be free. Isn't it coming soon? I think so. Ah, check the news.
12: I got the news.
0: Now, the problem is our newscasters are unhappy. Today, you see so many videos of newscasters showing you how they put on their makeup and how their new shoes are doing. They're like influencers, and they're not giving you the news. Or else they're just frustrated. Well, this guy, crying newsboy, whatever his name is, I've forgotten it already, in the Quad Cities, is it Dustin Nolan? That sounds right. He quit his job on last Friday, and people, he says, are misinterpreting his intentions. Here he is on the air at the end of the local news just before 7 o'clock, before they go to network, you know, like Good Morning America or something. So he gets his couple of minutes. His co-anchor is his wife. I can't play the whole thing because it's really long. But anyway, he cries a lot in this whole thing, and it's sad. He's there in the Quad Cities, which, of course, are

0: Moline and I don't know the other ones, but I've been there before.
1: Davenport,
0: Iowa. That's one of them. And Booger, Illinois or something. That's four cities that are all there.
1: Well,
0: here he goes. He's crying already.
2: I'll try to get through this. Well, before we go this morning, I have an announcement. Today is my last day here at KWQC TV 6. I have chosen to step away from the news industry. Before I say goodbye, I just want to say I hope every one of you that's allowed me to be a part of your mornings know just how important that I have taken this job, how much it means to me that you've trusted me these past few years to bring you the news in the morning.
0: What?
2: I promise you, I've given you everything I have. I've never tried to be perfect or what many think a newsman should supposed to be. But I've always done my best to be transparent, bring you the facts, and I've always been myself. I've loved being able to provide a public service to this place we all call home, the Quad Cities. When it comes to this job, all I've ever wanted to do is report on the issues that really matter.
0: Yeah.
2: I've always believed that we, as a local news station, owe you, the viewers, the best that we can do, because without you, none of us would be able to do this job.
0: So Dustin goes on for another minute to saying that, and then people started jumping in the comments and said, oh my God, he works for whatever company, and they're Nazis, and this or that, or so good for you, Dustin, for running away from the fascists! Or what? So now he's posted, yesterday he posted this. Facts matter, journalism matters, being truthful matters. That was my message on Friday, and now it's being twisted to fit whatever ideology people want. I was not going to speak on the virality of my farewell message and hope the interest would fade. But now, seeing multiple publications twist my words into unintended meanings, I feel I must set the record straight. First, I was not quitting on air. I decided with my wife months ago, and the station had the job posted months ago. Second, I was not blasting the news station or the news industry. I was simply explaining my approach to journalism and reminding everyone why we do what we do. Hey, Dustin, no one cares. He took 2.5 minutes. All you need to do is cry a little bit and say, I love my wife. She's going to stay here and still be the co-anchor with some other dude who's going to be sniffing her neck. And I'll be home in underwear taking care of our baby. Oh, it works. What kind of a man am I? And that's a good question. I wish you well, Dustin. But, dude, you're still going to need a J-O-B. I got the news. There was no intention to slam the news industry. That was just sensitive Dustin.
3: Yes.
0: Some people refer to guys like him as shims. He's kind of a man and kind of a woman.
3: Can't you see a love will grow?
0: But Dustin decided he was leaving the news. And for some reason, America was supposed to care. Best of luck. I'll see you at AutoZone next week. And do you have any of that viscosity cutter? Where is that, Dustin?
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1: The heartaches, you know, that you have to go through.
0: There's none in there today. Eric Zernick joins us from WLKY. Did you see that guy quit the news last week and it made somehow went viral? I don't know why.
1: I did not see that, but yeah.
0: It's a Quad Cities morning anchor, and he just is like, 2 minutes. Well, I got 2 minutes to fill. Oh, my God, I'm leaving. Well, okay. What is he worried? Why is he crying? Is he going to step on Legos from his young kid, leaving them all over the house? I didn't quite get any of that. All right, Eric has your forecast without tears.
1: Yeah, today, a beautiful day. This one's going to put a smile on your face. Get out there and enjoy it this evening. We got waterfront Wednesday. It's going to be fantastic for that as we fall back through the 70s down into the 60s overnight with just some passing clouds. And even most of Thursday won't be too bad. Partly sunny, a little warm, and starting to get a bit more humid. 87 for an afternoon high. Now, there is the chance for maybe some scattered showers and thunderstorms getting in here about dinner time into the evening for our Thursday. And then we'll hang on to scattered rain and storm chances Friday and again on Saturday. Good news is not expecting severe weather or tornadoes with this, but we'll have to watch out for heavy rain that could lead to some flash flooding across the area as we head through the next several days. But thankfully, because of the rain, temperatures aren't going to be as warm. We'll be in the low to mid 80s. Could have a few showers even linger into our Sunday, but that's when things start to heat up. We'll be back into the upper 80s, and then next week it's full on summer. Partly cloudy, dry, and hot. Temperatures getting into the low the mid-90s with those feel-like temperatures pushing the triple digits. Outside, though, right now, beautiful. Partly cloudy and 80 degrees.
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0: We toss it over to Joe Lincoln at the sports desk.
25: Good afternoon to you, Terry. Big news on the gridiron this afternoon as we're just a few weeks away from college football media days kicking off. And today, we learned who will be representing the Cardinals in Charlotte. That's part of ACC football's kickoff, which is scheduled for July 16th. And traveling to the Queen City with the Cards will be transfer quarterback Lincoln Keenholz, defensive end Clev Lubin, and offensive lineman Lance Robinson. The trio will join head coach Jeff Brohm and will answer some questions about the team and their schedule ahead of the 2026 season. The entire event runs from July 15th through the 17th at the Hilton Charlotte Uptown. Looking forward to hearing from those Cardinals in just a few weeks. I was surprised to see no Isaac Brown on that list, but I guess this is who Coach Brohm wants to speak about the season. Obviously, the big game on the early season schedule, Ole Miss in Nashville to kick things off. I'm sure they'll be asked about that, and let's not forget who else is going to be there as part of these media days. We'll obviously cover it. Miami, a big story this year. Can they do it once again? SMU, can they get back in the groove? How can Bill Belichick do in his second season at UNC? All these questions will be answered. But my favorite part, how will Dabo Swinney handle the tough questions? And I'm sure it will not be well. We all remember what happened last year. I'm not sure about his NIL thing, man.
0: What a baby. Yeah, I hope he stepped into this century.
25: Yeah, no kidding. I just saw, by the way, Brian Kelly has a new role with CBS.
0: I saw this.
25: He's covering Mountain West football as an analyst. So, talking about a fall from grace for BK.
0: I mean, dude, he was running LSU's empire, and now he's on the West Coast calling a game at 2 a.m. here.
25: I know Boise State's in the Mountain West.
0: That's it.
25: Are they still? Now that I think about it, they might be.
0: They may have switched out.
25: I don't know.
0: Anyway, they've shifted him way out there to no man's land.
25: And I mean, does anybody really, really feel bad for the, yeah, me, my family? All right, Brian, shut up.
0: He's Kevin Costner in Dances with Wolves. They just sent him way out there with nobody.
25: Right. We'll have more on Reds baseball in just a little bit.
0: News next on News Radio 840 WHAS.
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25: 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Chuck Siebertson now with this ABC Business Report.
0: From ABC News, Wall Street Now. It's a mixed bag for stocks on Wall Street, with big tech weighing down some sectors, but falling oil prices buoying others. The Dow added 183 points. The Nasdaq lost 110. The S&P slipped 7 points. The tech sector lost ground for the third straight day, especially those focused on artificial intelligence. Anticipation was high for Micron Technology, which reports its latest earnings after the close. Investors appear to be questioning if AI can deliver the profits needed to justify heavy spending. Oil prices fell to their lowest levels since early March as oil tankers moved through the Strait of Hormuz. Brent crude, the international standard, fell to $74 a barrel. The National Taxpayer Advocate says the IRS did better than expected in issuing refunds during the 2026 tax season, despite massive cuts to its workforce. Oregon-based robotics firm Agility Robotics is going public on Wall Street. Chuck Sievertson, ABC News.
9: A little busy out there this afternoon. Still working with an accident over on the Snyder northbound near I-64. Looks like we have an accident working there. Still causing a backup in that area. And up near Prospect, another crash up on the Snyder Freeway northbound approaching US 42. Heading up on the Waterson Expressway with the closure of 65. We are starting to see that detour traffic building. Waterson westbound slow from Newburgh over to 65, while eastbound traffic slow and go from Dixie Highway, Taylor Boulevard, all the way over to the 65 ramps. Our next report in 10 minutes. I'm Bobby Yellis, News Radio 840. 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
11: Hi, folks. It's WLKY meteorologist Eric Zernick. Let's look at your updated forecast. And a picture-perfect day out there with lots of sunshine, low humidity, temperatures in the lower 80s. For this evening, should be a comfortable one. We'll fall back through the 70s down into the mid to upper 60s with just a few passing clouds. We'll start off partly cloudy, but clouds will start to increase throughout the day on Thursday as temperatures top out in the upper 80s. We'll also start to get a little bit more humid, and that could lead to some scattered showers and even a few thunderstorms as we push into Thursday evening. In the WLKY Weather Center, I'm meteorologist Eric Zernick.
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12: At 4:30, sunny skies, 83 degrees. I'm Paul Miles. A woman was found dead in a garbage truck in southwest Louisville this morning.
13: We don't have a cause of death. We don't know exactly what happened to her, how she ended up in there, but that is going to be the investigation so that we can make sure that we understand everything that happened in that.
12: Police Chief Paul Humphrey says the body was discovered in the truck on Vogt Avenue off Cane Run Road. There were no obvious signs of foul play. The homicide unit is conducting a death investigation. Today is the fifth anniversary of the condo collapse in Miami that killed 98 people. This morning, the community gathered to mark the painful anniversary.
14: Gonzalo Torre, David Epstein.
15: The names of the 98 people who died when their home crumbled around them were read aloud as residents and first responders came together again.
16: No one really expected something like this to happen, and the most that we can do is focus on the future, on things that we can do so that nothing like this ever happens again.
15: Devin Gonzalez lived in the Champlain Towers and survived the collapse. Her father did not. Jim Ryan, ABC News.
12: Camp Mystic has filed for bankruptcy a year after the catastrophic Texas floods that killed 28 people at the girls' camp. Court papers show that Camp Mystic has debts exceeding $10 million. The owners of the all-girls Christian retreat previously announced they would not be open this summer while lawsuits and investigations play out. President Trump wants Republicans to nuke the filibuster to pass his Save America Act voter ID bill. Trump and Senate Republicans met behind closed doors on Capitol Hill today. Senator Tommy Tuberville confirmed things got heated over the lack of votes for the bill and with the current Iran negotiations. Tuberville says Trump scolded the GOP senators who supported an Iran war powers resolution that passed yesterday. There's a new statue at Churchill Downs, and it honors African-American jockey Oliver Lewis, who won the very first Kentucky Derby in 1875.
27: In the early years of thoroughbred racing, black horsemen, jockeys, trainers, grooms, and stable hands were among the sport's most accomplished and respected participants. Their skill, courage, and horsemanship helped build the foundation of American racing and what it is today.
12: Track President Mike Anderson at the statue unveiling at the entrance to Churchill Downs' First Turn Club. Your next news coming up at 5. I'm Paul Miles, News Radio 840 WHAS.
0: Oh, that's Seals and Crofts. One of those guys passed not too long ago. I was just looking at this thing online. They said 1 year ago today, Bobby Sherman passed. But I didn't realize Bobby Sherman was still alive until 2025. And in other pop music news, Daryl Hall of Hall & Oates is thanking everyone for their prayers and good thoughts as he had a kidney transplant. How about that?
25: Saw that pop up in my timeline last night. From a living donor, I think he said, right?
0: Yeah, that dude can sing. The living donor, John Oates. That is so awesome. Maybe they're going to get back together after all, Hall & Oates. I haven't been right since Hall & Oates broke up. Hurt me. Hurt me deeply. These kids, don't you realize what a quick run this is? Stay together. You're making good music. Seals and Cross did that for a long time. Well, off we go. Let's talk some other heavy sporting news. My wife's going to love this one. I got a feeling I'm going to this movie sometime soon. Hope it streams somewhere. Oh, for the love of God. There's a new movie called The Dink that's about playing pickleball.
1: Tennis. Elegance. Aesthetic perfection. She needs our protection. An epidemic is sweeping across our once great nation, and its name is...
2: Pickleball!
3: Here's your pickleball. Get in the garbage! This is a tennis club, lady.
17: Oh, I get it now. It's like tennis, but easy.
2: Dink! Come on! You want a rematch?
3: Yes, I'd like that opportunity!
0: Ben Stiller apparently putting this thing together, the pickleball movie. Oh, my goodness. She's probably playing right now, for all I know. She loves her some pickleball.
21: We've run out of ideas in Hollywood.
0: Yesterday, I played that voicemail for my wife, and I did eat that potato salad last night. She left me this voicemail last Friday while I was on the show. And, of course, when your phone lights up, you're hosting a show. She knows that, and I think, God, this must be important. But I was in the middle of, you know, yapping on the radio, and so when it was over, there was a message. I thought, oh, my God. Oh, please, I hope it's not bad. I hope it's not bad. Here's the message.
22: Hey, honey, I was just calling to say don't eat the potato salad in the fridge. That's for Father's Day. Love you. Bye.
0: I would have. If I came home Friday night and she went there, I'd have seen that potato salad in the refrigerator. I'd been like Homer Simpson.
21: Have the big bowl in there just wrapping it up.
0: So, yeah, it turned out it wasn't a crisis, but she's probably pickleballing right now. All right, in another sporting realm, we all know what happened in the NBA last night. Pretty astounding position for a Louisville player, to be sure.
24: With the sixth pick in the 2026 NBA draft, the Brooklyn Nets select Mychal Brown Jr. from the University of Louisville.
0: And see, he's playing there in that arena, so those are a lot of Brooklyn fans that are cheering. And that was Adam Silver, the... whatever he is, head honcho of the NBA. Is he the commissioner? Is that his job? Dude looks like he fell right out of a spaceship. E.T. phone home. I mean, he does. Doesn't he look like an alien? It's so weird.
21: He's not put together right.
0: They're using the wrong sound when they come out there to announce the, with that guy, they need to use this one. He does look like an alien. Anyway, Mychal Brown was selected. Here's Stephen A. Smith and who was Seth Greenberg, the coach, and then the loudmouth radio guy from New York. I know there's a lot of them, but Mad Dog Russo, they're all talking about Brooklyn taking Mychal Brown and then the Sacramento Kings immediately taking Darius Acuff Jr. from Calipari's Arkansas team. And they were all in that Acuff was better than Mychal.
26: If you are Brooklyn and you see a cat like Acuff coming down the pike, you got to grab that when the New York Knicks have just won the championship and they already own the city anyway. You got to give the fans something to look at. And Brooklyn, to me, dropped the ball in that regard.
28: Four out of their five first-round picks over the last few years have been guards. Like, their veteran leader in the locker room, is it Julius Randle? I mean, he hasn't even unpacked his bags yet.
29: I think they did make a statement in that, like, if you're going to draft Acuff, you just got to give him the ball and let him go. And because they have some of these other perimeter, where Mychal Brown, you can move him around a little bit in other places, because he is a good player. He's a big-time shot maker, and he's got growth opportunity.
30: Well, the question is the BYU kid okay. A point guard in the NBA, a big-time point guard in the NBA? Denim.
29: I don't see that. I think he's got good vision. I think he's loose with the ball. He doesn't do one thing great. No. And I don't think he's also a guy that everyone else could follow.
30: I see. Good point.
0: Oh, man, that hurts. They're talking about Mychal. I don't see him as a guy that the other players will follow. That was Shea Cornett. She's the new full-time host of First Take with Mad Dog and Seth Greenberg and Stephen A. Stephen A. keeps driving the point home.
30: And that's a very, very good point, whereas Acuff is somebody everybody will follow. Acuff is the brother's box office. He's got the potential to be box office. And I think if you're Brooklyn, you have to think about that, too.
4: Mm-hmm.
30: Oh, they couldn't wait to get him. They couldn't wait to get him.
4: Oh, they couldn't wait.
28: Now, here is something good for Brooklyn. And now that the draft has passed, I don't even know how good this is. But they have 13 first-round picks available in the next 7 years. 9 of those can be traded. So I guess they have draft assets if they want to go make a move.
5: I mean, they're not even relevant.
4: I don't know if that's possible, Steve, in New York. The Nets are so far in a low totem pole.
5: I know.
4: I don't know if the Nets have any chance.
30: They're worse than the Clippers. I mean, it's almost to the point where they should think about relocation. I mean, that's how irrelevant they have been over the last few years. And to pass up on an A-cuff box office, I mean, you just, I don't get it.
0: So Mychal Brown winds up at the bottom of the totem pole, as Russo referred to it, and Stephen A. Smith declaring that the Brooklyn Nets need to relocate. They're so woeful at this time. And now, of course, with the Knicks as the champions, nobody's going to even know about what's happening over there in Brooklyn. So maybe that'll give Mychal time to settle in. But still, it was just an interesting take on all that not one of those four people that were on that show thought that the Mychal choice in that position was correct. The draft continues at 8 o'clock tonight, round 2, when the alien walks out. The pick is in, and the new player should say, take me to your head coach. There you go. Back in a minute on News Radio 840 WHAS.
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7: 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It's the first music chart that pays artists.
0: By the way, boys, that potato salad is from last Friday, but it's been in the refrigerator and there's still some left. Still okay to eat? 5 days later?
8: I would say no.
0: You say no? Yeah. I mean, it's in the refrigerator, not in the hot sun.
8: That's approaching a week old, right?
0: Yeah, 5 days. You say no. Eric says no. What do you say, Gus?
8: I'm going no.
9: Maybe give it a good hearty smell and see what it smells like.
0: That's right. Take a whiff. That's what I'll do, but I wasn't finished with it last night because there was a lot of it, you know.
22: Hey, honey, I was just going to say don't eat the potato salad in the fridge. That's for Father's Day.
9: That's an important heads up. You can't be eating the snacks that are meant for a couple of days from now.
0: Dude, I absolutely would have destroyed that potato salad if she hadn't left me that message last Friday. That's that. All right, Eric Zernick. Should I always sign off with this, too?
22: Love you. Bye.
0: Eric Zernick has the forecast from WLKY.
9: Well, I think we're all loving this forecast again out there today with the sunshine and pleasant summer temperatures in the low 80s. Going to be comfortable for waterfront Wednesday this evening. We'll fall back into the 60s tonight. Tomorrow we'll start off dry, partly sunny, a little warm and humid. We'll get into the mid to upper 80s. And as the day goes on, we'll watch for some scattered showers and thunderstorms pushing in from the northwest down in across the region. Some of which could be strong with some gusty winds and some pretty heavy rain. And then we'll hang on to scattered rain chances Friday and Saturday. Not expecting severe weather, but definitely could get those heavy downpours that could lead to some flash flooding. So we'll have to keep an eye on that through the first half of the weekend and even an isolated shower into Sunday. But we do start to heat up heading into next week as it's going to be full-on summer as we get into the early part of July. Highs next week back into the low to mid-90s with feel-like temperatures approaching that century mark. Outside, though, right now, gorgeous, partly cloudy and 80 degrees.
22: Love you. Bye.
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3: Josie's on a vacation far away. 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
0: Look at there, Joe Lincoln joins us with sports news.
5: Sherry, let's go to the diamond, as it was another rough night for the Cincinnati Reds as they continue to struggle with matchups inside their own division after dropping game one of their series against the Milwaukee Brewers on Monday in extra innings in a low-scoring affair. It seemed like the same old story, song, and dance on Tuesday night. After scoring just one run in the 10th inning in game one, since he was shut out last night by the Brewers pitching staff and managed just two hits on the night, that included an offer from the returning Ellie De La Cruz, who made his first appearance at the major league level since May the 31st, but don't get me wrong, folks, the Reds could not be happier to have him back. Regardless, since he has managed just four hits in two games against the leaders in the NL Central, and it doesn't seem like Reds manager Terry Francona has an answer on how to make improvements at the dish.
12: It's different some nights. I mean, different arsenals. You know, they're getting their fastballs by us. And then it seems like when we start to try to cheat to a fastball, then it comes a breakable, and we're not hitting either one. They got a lot of good arms we saw tonight. You know, and if we get a lead, maybe we quit seeing those same guys.
5: Listen to this, folks. Since the beginning of the season, Cincinnati has gone just 2-15 against opponents in the NL Central. There's no way around it. If you can't beat teams in your own division, you just can't win that division. But it's also puzzling because they're 35-26 against the rest of the league. The joys of following the Red Legs. But I digress. They'll try and get a third win against a Central opponent tonight at 7-10. Let's touch on some good news for the Reds for a change. Ahead of the season, Cincinnati's ace right-hander Hunter Green underwent surgery to remove bone chips from his throwing arm, and we haven't seen him on a major league mound since. But after last night, he now has two rehab starts under his belt, and on Tuesday at Louisville Slugger Field, Hunter was in his bag against the St. Paul Saints. He pitched just four innings, but allowed just four hits, walked one batter, struck out three, and allowed no runs to cross. Here's what he had to say following the performance on how close he feels to being 100%.
17: I mean, coming off the field today, I definitely felt like I was ready to go. I feel like I can go pitch in Cincinnati. I always like to be able to take my rehab starts and do my due diligence with that and make sure I'm checking all the boxes. Because when we get back up there, you know, it's full go. It's the best of the best hitters. It's a quick game, and, you know, I got to be at my best. So, I felt good. I feel good now, and I got one more to go.
5: He's got one more start to go with the bats before he's set to return to the bigs. That will take place this Sunday at Louisville Slugger Field with a first pitch scheduled for 1:05 in the afternoon. So if you got nothing going on Sunday, or if you're looking for an activity after church or something, go hit up Louisville Slugger Field. It'll be a great performance. Terry, as good as getting Green back will feel for Cincy, they've got to figure things out at the dish ahead of the All-Star break. That's for sure. Or it's just another lackluster season.
0: Don't even say that out loud.
5: I have to.
0: You can't say that into the space because it will come true.
5: But we can be miserable together because I know the Red Sox
0: lose again.
5: Still
0: last
5: not
0: night.
5: Doing so hot.
0: Yeah, I didn't even look today. It's just I get fatigued by all that stuff. A little bit more on the NBA draft in the second rounds tonight.
5: Yes, sir. 8:00 on ESPN. It's the first time they're doing this two-night affair, and I was talking to our salesman Joe. I was like, I think after this year they're just going to scrap that whole idea, because I want to see the ratings on what they are tonight, because I feel like half of your audience is like, all right, I got what I wanted, we're done now.
0: Yeah, and I don't know what's going to happen there in terms of how they can make it more interesting, because it was rather boring anyway.
5: Yeah, it's just not the same feel as the NFL draft. And I mean, I don't know if you've ever watched the MLB draft before, but that's even more of just like a snooze fest. So I don't know.
0: Cheers to that. Anyway, we'll have it on tonight because there's nothing else available.
5: That's right. Oh, World Cup. We'll have more World Cup tonight.
0: Who we got tonight?
5: We got to talk about that. I think we have a plethora of games. Yeah,
0: I got Scotland, Brazil. That's 6:00.
5: Also, Morocco and Haiti at 6:00. And then at 9, South Africa and South Korea and Czechia and Mexico.
0: So, I got a full board then.
5: Yeah,
0: okay.
5: A full bouquet.
0: All good, bro. Thanks. News next on News Radio 840 WHAS.
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13: Heading out this afternoon, still seeing big delays on the Snyder Freeway because of an earlier accident. They're still working to clear. This is on the Snyder Freeway northbound up near 64. You're backed up, almost back to Billtown Road at this point. Detour traffic on the Waterson, of course. Waterson westbound, stop and go traffic from Newburgh over to 65 eastbound. Slow and go from Taylor Boulevard over to the airport and I-65. And clearing up a couple of accidents on the Georgia Powers Expressway eastbound up around Bell's Lane. An accident there. Another one westbound up around Bank Street. Our next report in 10 minutes. I'm Bobby Yillis, News Radio 840 WHAS.
14: Hi, folks. It's WLKY meteorologist Eric Zernick. We'll look at your updated forecast, and it's an absolutely gorgeous day on this Wednesday. Lots of sunshine, low humidity, temperatures only in the lower 80s this afternoon. That's going to set up a fantastic evening as temperatures fall back through the 70s, down into the mid to upper 60s with fair skies tonight. On our Thursday, we'll start off with lots of sunshine, but clouds will begin to increase as the day goes on, a little hot and humid, mid to upper 80s, and then the chance for a little bit of some rain as we move into late Thursday afternoon and evening. And the WLKY Weather Center. I'm meteorologist Eric Zernick.
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15: It's 5 o'clock, sunny skies, 83 degrees. I'm Paul Miles. Top story, Louisville Metro Police Chief Paul Humphrey is sounding off on the most recent violence outside bars and clubs on Bardstown Road.
16: I don't want ABC or LMPD to have to regulate your business, but when your business spills into the street and it causes problems, it causes safety issues, it causes community disruption, then we have to step in.
15: Humphrey is reacting to last weekend's violence in the Highlands, which included two shootings and several fights, police arresting some two dozen people. It's the latest in a series of safety problems plaguing the Bardstown Road corridor.
16: There's a reason why the crowds gather where they do, right in front of Atomic and some of the other places, is because there is this go-between between the outside and the inside. Shut that down. Stop that back and forth between the outside and the inside, and that can help reduce some of those problems.
15: Metro ABC issued an emergency suspension order for the club Atomic, citing insufficient security. Atomic issued a statement saying the shooter was not their customer and the shooting occurred off their property. A woman's body was found in a garbage truck in southwest Louisville this morning. The body discovered in the truck on Vogt Avenue near Cane Run Road. Police told us there are no obvious signs of foul play. The cause and manner of death will have to be determined by the coroner. At the World Cup in group stage play today, Switzerland defeated Canada 2-1. Bosnia and Herzegovina. Beat Qatar 3-1. A new statue at Churchill Downs honors an African-American jockey who rode the first Kentucky Derby winner. Oliver Lewis was just 19 years old when he rode Aristides to victory in the 1875 Derby.
18: Now, Oliver Lewis has earned his place in history on the track in 1875. And today, we proudly honor him at Churchill Downs.
15: Track President Mike Anderson at the unveiling outside the First Turn Club. The statue was donated by the Oliver Lewis Foundation. And the group's director, Rodney Van Johnson, is Lewis's great-great-grandson.
20: And my goal right now, and I think every goal of every black man or everybody in your generation, if you know something about your family's history, go research it. Find out. You can find out there's some amazing things that you may not know about. 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
15: Black jockeys dominated American horse racing in the early days. African American riders won 15 of the first 28 Kentucky Derbies. In today's business news, high interest rates have pushed new home sales to their lowest level of the year. Jim Ryan with a look at the numbers.
0: Housing industry analysts were expecting a rebound last month after April's decline. Instead, the number dropped from 626,000 new home sales to 580,000, a 7.3% decrease. While sales were down, prices were up. The median price of new houses sold in May was $424,900, up 2% in just a month.
15: Stocks were mixed today. The Dow added 182 points. The S&P lost 7, and the NASDAQ fell 110 points. Your next news at 5:30. I'm Paul Miles, News Radio 840. 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

0: like a human being. But in general, does it take a little while for them to sort of come out of the whole, oh, it's 4 o'clock in the morning, I better eat hay, they're going to make me run?
1: No, they enjoy their time to sleep in at the farm. So basically, all you have to do is give them a few days, few weeks to burn off all that excess energy that they have. So we'll put them in smaller round pens and just let them buck, jump, kick, you know, run in circles for a little bit. Give them 4 days to a week. And then once they kind of exhale a little bit, we can put them out in a field and then they can re-acclimate themselves to being friends with other horses. They run, they play, they graze.
0: So you have to reintroduce them to be sort of like in the pack.
1: Yes.
0: And isn't somebody in the pack usually like the bossy one?
1: Yes.
0: That's how that works, and you see how you fit into that?
1: That is right. That is right. And also, they learn as well. So some of the horses we've had in the fields for several months, and they have remembered how to behave in a herd. So they'll teach the ones that are fresh off the track, these are the rules, this is how we behave, this is what's allowed and what's not allowed.
2: But they're handling them. They're riding them. They're getting baths, farriers, vets. They're acclimating back into what an adopter would want to have as a riding horse. A pet, an athlete, someone as another friend.
0: Yeah. Well, you're like at Chorleywood Farm. That's Prospect.
1: Prospect.
0: But I know that. I remember that guy, Michael Blowen. I interviewed him probably 15 years ago. He's got that old friend's farm.
1: He's strictly sanctuary. So his horses are not adopted out. So our horses come into our program for the strict purpose of adoption. So we get them, we change their brain from racetrack to pleasure riding. Yeah. So our main goal is to make sure that they're going to be safe for normal everyday riders.
0: Gotcha.
1: Yeah.
0: That's so interesting, too. Yeah, because I'm thinking about, right, they're put in a circumstance where it's, you know, let's go. And then pleasure riding is a completely different thing.
1: Right, right, yep.
0: So, and I'm sure they like that a lot better.
1: Oh, yeah, they tend to enjoy it. Yeah, after they realize that when we get on them and start to ride them, that they don't have to go fast. They can just walk around, walk, trot, canter. They can become quite lazy, and it can be hard to get them to move forward sometimes.
0: Yeah, because they'll look, oh, there, that grass looks tasty.
1: Yep, I'm
0: going for that.
1: Exactly. And so what Gallop for Good is Churchill Downs is generously hosting this event on Saturday, Stephen Foster Shakes Day, and it's for Thoroughbred Aftercare. So there are 85 organizations like Second Stride throughout the country, and they have selected 71 organizations to benefit from this day. And it's a platform that you can go online and donate to the organizations. Ours, you can find us under Second Stride. $5, $5,000, whatever you'd like to donate. And they're just raising money for aftercare. And they are also donating a generous amount to Second Stride Churchill Downs as we work closely with them throughout the year. And we're trying to make this a big fundraiser. So if you have ever watched a horse race, you love horses, you're a horse person at the racetrack.
0: Yes, yes, and yes.
1: Yes, please feel free to donate to Second Stride because we will take that money and we will bring in more horses off the racetrack that need retirement and we will put them in a loving home anywhere in the
0: country. Like how many acres are we talking about at your place, your farm?
1: Well, we actually have two farms. Chorleywood has 30 acres. Our other farm has 160.
0: Ah,
1: so we can really do some trail rides on our bigger farm.
0: And you did use the A word, adoption. So adoption. Some people adopt and take them to their own property.
1: They do, absolutely. Yep, they don't stay with us. They're only with us a limited time. So our goal is to get them in and out within about a 3-month period. Some of them transition, their brain transitions pretty quickly. Others takes a little more time.
0: But you're like a halfway house, though. Changing.
1: Absolutely.
0: Changing behavior.
1: Absolutely.
0: And, oh, that is so cool.
1: Yeah.
2: And there's only four that run Second Stride. There's only four ladies. It was founded in 2005 with Kim Smith. And Kim and Kate and Ann and Anna are the four main comrades that take care of all these animals.
1: We adopt about 150 to 170 horses a year, and we'll bring in about 170 horses a year. And they'll come in through

0: throughout the, from all over the country. Yeah. We bring some in from Puerto Rico and Canada as well. And then we adopt them back out.
1: That is so awesome. Okay, we're out of time here, but tell me a website where people can learn more about Second Stride.
0: It's secondstride.org.
1: Okay.
0: And you can find the everything we do there, and you can also find the link to Gallup for Good there as well.
1: Very good. Yeah, Gallup for Good is this Saturday, you said, at Churchill Downs. Kate, that is God's work you're doing. Nice job.
0: Thank you.
1: You too, Colleen. Thanks for volunteering.
2: Thank you, Terry.
1: You're a good volunteer.
0: Yes.
1: That's all good. So I'd love to think about happy horses just running around. Like, you know, it was like, well, we went through this thing where we were racing all the time, and now I'm looking for somebody who's got an apple or a peppermint, right?
2: Come out and feed them. We do tours and school trips and speakeasy parties, barn and stable parties.
0: We have a bourbon room. You can have a sip of bourbon at 10 in the morning.
1: Now you're talking. Yeah. 10 in the morning. Let's go 9:30. Secondstride.org is the website. Great to meet you both.
0: Thank you.
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6: Hi, folks. It's WLKY meteorologist Eric Zernick. We'll look at your updated forecast, and it's an absolutely gorgeous day on this Wednesday. Lots of sunshine, low humidity, temperatures only in the lower 80s this afternoon. That's going to set up a fantastic evening as temperatures fall back through the 70s, down into the mid to upper 60s with fair skies tonight. On our Thursday, we'll start off with lots of sunshine, but clouds will begin to increase as the day goes on, a little hot and humid, mid to upper 80s, and then the chance for a little bit of some rain as we move into late Thursday afternoon and evening. And the WLKY Weather Center. I'm meteorologist Eric Zernick.
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1: Joe Lincoln joins me from the sports desk today. Well, I was just talking about the World Cup here. We still got a bunch of matches
28: tonight. It starts at 6, starts back up at 6 o'clock.
1: That's Scotland and Brazil.
28: which that's going to be a great
1: I love one. I Scotland. Highly recommend. The Scottish people have been such a treat for all of us.
28: They really have. It started in Boston, and they made their way to Florida, and, you know, nobody's gotten in trouble. It's just been a whole party the entire time.
1: The bagpipers right there in the middle of Miami. I love that.
28: Bosnia defeating Qatar 3-1. Switzerland took down Canada 2-1. Bad look for Canada as they are a host. Morocco and Haiti get going at 6, as well as Scotland and Brazil, like we just said. Then at 9, it's South Africa and South Korea. And also at 9, Czechia and Mexico will do battle. Looking forward to all those tonight. But also tonight at 8 o'clock, it's round 2 of the NBA draft. Let's talk about round 1, which happened on Tuesday. It was a historic night for both the Cards and the Cats on Tuesday. Before we get to the players from the Commonwealth who were taken in the first 30 picks, let's talk about how the top picks went down. Going number one to the Washington Wizards was BYU's A.J. DeBonsa.
0: I mean, they're getting a super versatile player, just willing to play multiple positions, guard multiple positions, but do whatever it takes to win. It's a coach's dream, I think.
28: That self-proclaimed coach's dream became the first BYU Cougar to ever be selected first overall in the draft, and he now joins a roster in our nation's capital that features former Hawks star Trae Young and Kentucky's own Anthony Davis. Moving on to pick number two, Kansas's Darren Peterson is now a member of the Utah Jazz, and clearly the front office in Salt Lake City was able to look past Peterson's character concerns after he missed 11 games for KU during his freshman campaign, but he was obviously looking to quell those reservations in his first press conference.
2: Coming off the ride at Kansas, I didn't get to play all the games that I wanted to. My first goal was to play all 82, make the playoffs, try to get a ring.
28: Finally, rounding out the top three was Duke's Cam Boozer. The son of former NBA great Carlos Boozer is headed to Memphis to play for the Grizzlies, and he didn't mince words when he was asked if he believed he should have been the top pick ahead of both DeBonsa and Peterson.
2: I mean, of course I feel that way. You know, I'm not going to say I don't understand why people say that. You know, those two guys are amazing players. Everyone knows that. But, I mean, for me, not being in that conversation, I don't really understand it. And I think, you know, many years down the line, people are going to look back and say that I should have been.
28: Nothing wrong with being confident, young man, but you got to live up to those expectations.
1: Dude, you're setting a standard that the people are going to keep throwing that clip back in your face.
28: No doubt about it. Moving forward, the Bulls took UNC's Caleb Wilson at pick 4, and the Clippers selected Illinois guard Keaton Wagler at 5, and then at number 6, the Brooklyn Nets took none other than Louisville guard Mykal Brown Jr.
3: I can't even put it into words. I'm just full of excitement. You know, I'm home. I'm calling this home now, so I'm super excited.
28: Get this, folks. Last night, Brown became the first Cardinal to be drafted inside the top 15 since Donovan Mitchell was selected 13th in 2017, and he's the first to be drafted inside the top 10 since Samaki Walker was taken at number 9 in 1996. And no, for those who were wondering, Pat Kelsey was not in the green room in Brooklyn on Tuesday. A lot of discourse about that online. We'll talk about it later. Let's fast forward to number 20. That's where the San Antonio Spurs took UK's Jaden Quaintons. The 6'9" shot blocker only played in 4 games in a Kentucky jersey, but his talent was obvious, and that's why the Western Conference champions chose him. And I'll be honest, I don't want to see that front court any day. It's him and Wemby now in San Antonio. That's a scary sight. Terry, round 2 kicks off tonight at ESPN at 8 o'clock, like we said, and the names that our listeners will be hoping to hear are Ryan Conwell and Otega Owe. And don't forget about IU's Lamar Wilkerson, who could also go tonight.
1: What about Boozer's brothers? He's
28: coming back to Duke.
1: Oh.
28: Yeah, so he's staying. He's letting Bro
1: have
28: his moment.
1: That's going to be weird, isn't it?
28: Well, they said
1: they've been together their whole lives.
28: Right, and they said this is going to be your first time not playing basketball with your brother. And he said, yeah, it's going to be weird, but we had to separate at some point, right? Yeah.
1: So that story about them and their, you know.
28: The oldest brother, right?
1: Older brother with sickle cell anemia.
28: Crazy, yeah.
1: Bone marrow, and I was like, wow. So it's a miracle. They've had multiple miracles in that family.
28: Truly.
1: No doubt. All right, Joe, thanks. News ahead on News Radio 840 WHAS.
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23: From ABC News, Wall Street Now. It's a mixed bag for stocks in Wall Street, with big tech weighing down some sectors, but falling oil prices buoying others. The Dow added 183 points. The Nasdaq lost 110. The S&P slipped 7 points. The tech sector lost ground for the third straight day, especially those focused on artificial intelligence. Anticipation was high for Micron Technology, which reports its latest earnings after the close. Investors appear to be questioning if AI can deliver the profits needed to justify heavy spending. Oil prices fell to their lowest levels since early March as oil tankers moved through the Strait of Hormuz. Brent crude, the international standard, fell to $74 a barrel. The National Taxpayer Advocate says the IRS did better than expected in issuing refunds during the 2026 tax season, despite massive cuts to its workforce. Oregon-based robotics firm Agility Robotics is going public on Wall Street. Chuck Sievertson, ABC News.
14: As you roll out this afternoon, still seeing delays, detour traffic delays on the Waterson. Waterson westbound, slow and go now from Bardstown Road over to 65. And if you're heading eastbound, coming out of Shively, Dixie Highway, Taylor Boulevard, all the way over to the airport and I-65, seeing delays there, of course, due to the closure of I-65. If you're coming out of New Albany, 64 eastbound, slow down to the Sherman-Menton Bridge. Also, we have traffic building in both directions on the 265 interchange there at I-65 there in Clark County. Our next report in 10 minutes. I'm Bobby Yellis, News Radio 840 WHAS.
15: Hi, folks. It's WLKY meteorologist Eric Zernick. Let's look at your updated forecast and a picture-perfect day out there with lots of sunshine, low humidity, temperatures in the lower 80s. For this evening, should be a comfortable one. We'll fall back through the 70s down into the mid to upper 60s with just a few passing clouds. We'll start off partly cloudy, but clouds will start to increase throughout the day on Thursday as temperatures top out in the upper 80s. We'll also start to get a little bit more humid, and that could lead to some scattered showers and even a few thunderstorms as we push into Thursday evening. In the WLKY Weather Center, I'm meteorologist Eric Zernick.
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16: At 5:30, sunny skies, 83 degrees. I'm Paul Miles. A death investigation is underway after a woman's body was discovered in southwest Louisville this morning.
18: We did find a woman inside of, I believe it was a garbage truck this morning. Who was deceased. It is still very early in that investigation.
16: Police Chief Paul Humphrey says the body was discovered in the truck on Vogt Avenue, which is off Keene Run Road. No obvious signs of foul play. The cause and manner of death will have to be determined by the coroner. The chief today spoke out about the most recent violence in the Highlands. Two shootings, several fights, and two dozen arrests outside some businesses on Bardstown Road last weekend.
18: This is not okay. If you can't get right, don't go out. I hear a lot of stuff about, there needs to be more programming, there needs to be more events. There were tons of events this weekend, and people still went out and acted stupid.
16: Metro ABC issued an emergency suspension order for the club Atomic on Bardstown Road near Grinstead Drive. President Trump today went to Capitol Hill to meet with Senate Republicans.
19: I think we had a really great meeting, and we're very proud of the party. We like our leader. We like everybody really in the room. I don't like a few people, but that's okay. I think you know who they are.
16: Reports say Trump was unhappy at the GOP senators who supported an Iran war powers resolution that passed yesterday. He also expressed his frustration over the stalled Save America Act voter ID bill. Meanwhile, a federal judge today permanently blocked an executive order Trump signed last year that would require proof of citizenship to register to vote. More from ABC's Peter Haralambos.
21: The ruling is the latest setback in the Trump administration's attempt to increase federal oversight of elections. Judge Denise Casper wrote that the Constitution, quote, does not grant the president any specific powers over elections, and made permanent an order from last year that blocked enforcement of Trump's executive order, which required proof of citizenship to register to vote, and demanded that mail-in ballots be received by Election Day. Separate from today's ruling, Trump earlier this year signed a second executive order on voting to create a national list of verified voters. That policy is still being challenged in court. Peter Haralambos, ABC News.
16: Your next news coming up at 6. I'm Paul Miles, News Radio 840 WHAS.
1: All right, Miles, thank you. You're on News Radio 840 WHAS. Terry Miner's here. Our friends at Churchill Downs also in the studio with us because Gallup for Good is coming up this weekend. Hello again, Claire Sims. Good to see you.
22: Hello, Terry. Good to see you, too.
1: Mark Whitten, didn't you and I just talk at the Crusade for Children?
24: Yes, sir, we did. It's good to see you again.
1: Can I look you both in the eye and say thanks for running that raffle because you brought us a lot of money to the Crusade?
24: Well, we are thrilled to do it. We're honored to do it. The Crusade has been such great partners for so many years.
1: Just thanks. We appreciate you. Churchill Downs is such a prominent fixture in our community, and then you came walking in with that gigantic check from the raffle proceeds. We're like, we love you guys.
24: Well, we appreciate
1: that's
24: it.
1: That's all good. Claire, tell me about Gallup for Good this weekend.
22: Yeah, so Gallup for Good, this is our first annual one-day fundraising campaign, giving day to support thoroughbred aftercare. You know, our horses do so much for us, and we really need to help them after they leave the race course. And so we've teamed up with 75 thoroughbred aftercare nonprofits across the country. We're using a software called Mighty Cause. Just helps them raise money. We're providing some match dollars. It's going to be a great day to give online, support Thoroughbred Aftercare.
1: Well, that's mighty nice. So yeah. they'll get a lot of messaging when they're at the track on Saturday?
22: There'll be messaging at the track, absolutely. It is a national day. We have a few local organizations, of course, but it's all over the country. So it's a lot of social media campaign. You go to churchilldowns.com and you can learn more about it. But we're really excited by the response so far that so many nonprofits are participating. We're honored to host it and kind of, you know, cover the fees for the software so that it's free for the nonprofits to participate, which is really important.
1: Oh, that's fantastic. And then isn't the Stephen Foster this weekend?
22: Stephen Foster Day also coming up this Saturday.
1: I've heard that name once or twice here in the Commonwealth of Kentucky. Yeah, that's a big race. That's an important deal. Well, it's good that you're woven into helping the horse industry, because obviously people always wonder, what happens to the horses when they age out?
22: Right, and there's so many opportunities, whether it's retraining for their next career, adoption, sanctuary. But that takes effort and resource. And so we believe that, you know, that's on us to make sure that they're getting what they need. And we have something really exciting called the Golden Carrot that maybe Mark can tell us about, courtesy of Churchill Downs.
24: Yeah, so we're really excited about it. It is a match program. So one random donation that comes through during the day on June 27th will be selected once an hour for an additional $1,000 to boost that donation. So if you give $5 to your nonprofit of choice and you get selected for that, it's actually $1,005 to that nonprofit, which is really exciting.
1: What, your name just goes into a hopper or something? Or how?
24: It's a randomized system through the Mighty Cause system, and it draws any donation that has come in through that day once per hour. And then once a nonprofit has been drawn, they will not be eligible for further ones, so we can spread it around a little bit, yep. Which is exciting.
1: You youngsters don't even know what I say when I say hopper, right? It's like, this is what our dads did. Hey, put your name in that spinning hamster wheel.
22: Okay. I know what that is.
1: You know, they spin that around with a crank.
22: Might not. I do.
24: I don't think I know.
1: You spin it around with a crank, and then there's a little door. And then you always get a kid to come draw it out, because if your buddy Barney draws the winning name, it was fixed.
22: Nope, that is why it is in the computer.
24: Yep.
22: We do not control who wins. The computer will draw a donation every hour, and then we will match it, whatever that donation is, with $1,000.
1: Our dads never missed a chance to have some sort of raffle thing wherever, at their beer place, wherever they were all drinking beer together. Put it in a hopper. So good.
22: Now you know that phrase.
1: Gallop for Good is Saturday at Churchill. Hey, by the way, congratulations. I saw there was a new statue unveiling at the racetrack today.
22: Absolutely, yeah.
1: Oliver Lewis was 19 years old when he rode Aristides to victory in the 1875 Derby. Looks like he had a good turnout, too.
22: We had a great turnout, incredible history. We were so honored when the family approached us about having a statue made, brought over to the States, and then entrusted us to have it here on display at Churchill Downs. So that's been a lot of work.
1: Cool.
22: I know Rodney Van Johnson, a direct descendant of Oliver Lewis, visited us a couple years ago. He attended the 150th running of the Kentucky Derby and had that inspiration that his great-grandfather, Oliver Lewis, should really be here. And we agreed.
1: That's fantastic. And I know there's construction going on because you guys are adding and doing mm-hmm. this and changing mm-hmm. because that's the beauty of Churchill Downs. You see pictures from that time. And it was just a little thing with the little spires on it. And then it grew and it grew and it grew. And this passage and that one. So you're taking out some of the old stuff now and adding some new things?
24: Yeah, we are. So we've torn down some of the Sky Terrace building, not all of it, but some of it. And we're building a project called Victory Run, which is going to add some more seating options. It's going to be slightly more comfortable seating, a little bit more updated than what Sky Terrace used to be. And it's going to come all the way out, almost all the way to the first turn. So you're going to see a little bit more of a full bowl, which is exciting.
1: That first turn club is just, that's Four Seasons Hotel there, man.
24: It's gorgeous.
22: Incredible.
1: That's a good place to go to an event. Like, you know, they do it for all kinds. They use it for all kinds of different things. It's mm-hmm. like, yeah, this is nice. Because that view when you're looking back at the spires is like, that's the postcard.
22: Yep. It's great.
24: You can't beat it. There's a reason the NBC compound is next to it.
1: They're no dummies, that's for sure. Well, I appreciate both of you. Gallop for Good is Saturday only at Churchill Downs.
22: This Saturday, midnight to 11:59 p.m., 24 hours of giving.
1: And you said you can go online and
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1: Great to see both of you. Claire Sims, Mark Whitten.
24: Thanks, Terry.
22: Thanks, Terry.
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15: Hi, folks. It's WLKY meteorologist Eric Zernick. We'll look at your updated forecast, and it's an absolutely gorgeous day on this Wednesday. Lots of sunshine, low humidity, temperatures only in the lower 80s this afternoon. That's going to set up a fantastic evening as temperatures fall back through the 70s down into the mid to upper 60s with fair skies tonight. On our Thursday, we'll start off with lots of sunshine, but clouds will begin to increase as the day goes on, a little hot and humid, mid to upper 80s, and then the chance for a little bit of some rain as we move into late Thursday afternoon and evening. And the WLKY Weather Center. I'm meteorologist Eric Zernick.
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1: I love that dude. He's all excited. He loves America, too. Oh! That's Ram Jam. I know this trash music. Speaking of trash, Larry David from Curb Your Enthusiasm.
19: This is your way of celebrating America. The White House did it much differently with the UFC fight. What did you think about that?
21: It was a travesty. Yeah. What else can you say about it? It was embarrassing. I was embarrassed to be an American. Yeah.
1: What? John Fetterman, he's a senator, of course, and represents the state of, or is it Commonwealth of Pennsylvania, whatever it happens to be. He was asked about it in Washington.
23: Larry David right now is going viral because he said that the UFC event at the White House made him embarrassed to be an American. To that, you say what?
25: I'd say lighten up, Francis. You know, really kind of
23: Francis.
25: And really kind of get over himself. You know, like, hey, I'm proud to be American. And if you are embarrassed or whatever because of a UFC thing, get over yourself, dude.
23: Wait, what do you mean, Francis?
1: What do you mean, Francis? What world are you living in, son?
24: Does this kid have any idea?
1: He has no idea. It's one of the great clips of all time.
24: What do you mean, Francis, sir? What do you mean? What does that mean?
26: It means you're a sissy pants.
1: The movie Stripes was shot here. And that scene is, I don't know where that scene was shot, because that was, they're huddled in the barracks, right? I think they shot some at Fort Knox.
24: And then a place down at Bullitt County
0: near the Jim Beam distillery.
1: Was where they did the warehouse thing and the bus and all that.
2: Yep.
1: But the whole thing, you know, you see the seal box and you see Bill Murray's the cab driver and he goes up on the Clark Bridge, throws his keys in the Ohio River when he quits his job.
2: Classic.
1: But the Sarge, some guy goes, anybody touch my stuff, I'll kill you. And the Sarge goes, lighten up, Francis.
0: Sergeant Hulka.
1: Who is this dork working in Washington, D.C., talking to senators? Who's Francis? What is wrong with you?
26: You're also choosing to ask John Fetterman about this and expecting an answer any less than that?
1: Right.
26: Come on, dude.
0: Who's Francis? Mommy never told me about that before I got my Fisher-Price microphone to run around the Senate chambers.
26: He's probably my age, or maybe a couple of years older.
1: Who's Francis? I mean, what? He doesn't know the movie Caddyshack? Let's re-rack this.
25: Whatever, because of a UFC thing. Get over yourself, dude.
0: Wait, what do you mean, Francis?
25: You know, like, seriously, like, get over yourself, dude.
1: What do you mean, Francis? God help me.
26: I don't know. Get some culture,
1: that,
26: maybe.
1: Whoever that guy is, he's getting crushed.
26: Oh, 100%.
1: Can you imagine his phone all afternoon? It's the movie Stripes, idiot.
26: Dude, get it together.
1: Loser!
26: Sir, what do you mean, Francis? We need an answer on Francis.
1: Get in, loser. We're crossing the Delaware. Here we go. Joe Lincoln has sports.
26: World Cup update from today. Switzerland taking down Canada 2-1 in Vancouver. Ooh, not in front of the home crowd, man. Bosnia and Herzegovina?
1: That sounds close enough.
26: Something like that. They defeated Qatar 3-1 in Seattle. Meanwhile, Haiti is facing off against Morocco in Atlanta. Scotland's battling Brazil in Miami. Those are both taking off at 6 o'clock in just a few minutes. And tonight, Mexico will play Czechia in Mexico City. South Korea faces South Africa in Guadalupe. Both of those kicking off at 9 o'clock. College football update for you. Louisville is saying who they're taking to the ACC football kickoff. That's scheduled for July 16th. Traveling to the Queen City with the Cards will be transfer quarterback Lincoln Keenholz, defensive end Clev Lubin, and offensive lineman Lance Robinson. That trio will join head coach Jeff Brohm and will answer some questions about the team and their schedule ahead of the 2026 season. That event runs from July 15th through the 17th at the Hilton Charlotte Uptown. Looking forward to that. Also, on the baseball side of things, Reds back in action against the Brewers, trying to salvage one game from that three-game series. They got some good news last night as Hunter Green had a great start, a rehab start at AAA Louisville. He pitched just four innings but allowed just four hits, walked only one batter, and struck out three and allowed zero runs. Here's what he had to say about where he's feeling after that second rehab start.
3: I mean, coming off the field today, I definitely felt like I was ready to go. I feel like I can go pitch in Cincinnati. I always like to be able to take my rehab starts and do my kind of my due diligence with that and make sure I'm checking all the boxes. Because when we get back up there, you know, it's full go. It's the best of the best hitters. It's a quick game, and you know, I got to be at my best. So, I felt good. I feel good now, and I got one more to go.
26: Green, like he just said, has one more start on Sunday. That is at 1:05 against the St. Paul Saints again. I believe he'll probably be on like a 70 or 80 pitch count kind of thing.
1: Yeah, they have to limit him.
26: Correct. But he'll have one more, and then he's back in the bigs. And, you know, if the Reds learn how to hit, they might be able to find a playoff spot. Who knows?
1: He threw 64 pitches the other night.
26: Yeah, just four innings. Yeah. Light work. Did a great job, though. Looking forward to having him back. Also tonight, second round of the NBA draft. Looking for our guys, Ryan Conwell, Otega Owe, and Lamar Wilkerson to possibly come off the board. But who knows? Anything can happen. But that's on ESPN if you'd like to check it out.
1: Keegan Bradley asked why people were so hateful to Wyndham Clark at the U.S.
4: Open. I think that golf is in the process of, you know, turning into it's leaving just the golf world where people are coming to tournaments that are sports fans.
1: Yeah, they're drunks. That's the word you're looking for.
0: Lighten up, Francis.
1: They're called alcoholics. They scream
0: let
1: profanity.
0: Let the kids play, Francis.
1: Mashed potatoes. Lighten up, Francis. Anybody touch my stuff, I'll kill you. All right, good working with you. See you guys again tomorrow on the Electric Radio. I'll kill you.
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as Alexandria Ocasio-Cortez or Kamala Harris. He's right in there with them, man. I mean, if you go on the The View and yuck it up with The View, with Sonny Holston and I don't even know what's her name, that lady with the big hair, big mouth, whatever, that lady. You go on there and, on The View, and you yuck it up with them, and you have a good time. That means you're that's where they want you to be. That's where you are. So he could be the national sheep and wolf in sheep's clothing, right? Because he is far to the left of Kentucky's politics. But he will play out on the national stage just like a regular, like the old school Democrat that some of, because I have friends that are on the left, and, you know, they aren't crazy. You know, I love them. And they still think their party is like it was in the 1990s when Bill Clinton was in office, right? And their party connected with the common man. They still think there's a chance for their party to be that. And there isn't. It's not. They're nuts. They're Marxists. They're crazy. And Andy will just go right along with them. So anyway, I thought that was interesting. Okay. Here. I don't know how you feel about this, but I'm excited. Or I was excited. I am not now because I'm angry at this judge. But there was Kentucky had put together, the legislature had put together a package of restrictions on SNAP benefits, on EBT, on food stamps. It's what we used to call them, as food stamps. Now they call them SNAP bennies. What is it? Supplemental Nutrition Assistance Program. It was food stamps, and then it was like, no, we can't call it that. We'll call it EBT. I don't even remember what EBT stood for. And then it was SNAP, because SNAP is far less. There's far less stigma, right? They're not food stamps. It's Supplemental Nutrition Assistance Program, right? Like, that's what it was. Well, when President Trump was elected, one of the things he said he was going to do, especially with Robert F. Kennedy and the in the position of running health in America, was to make America healthy again. And I have long said that if you're getting government benefits, if you're getting food stamps from the government, if we're supplementing your nutrition, your nutrition, then we should be able to say as a society what you get to buy with that. And there's this big debate, right? Because I'm like super libertarian. I don't want to tell people what to do. But I have no problem whatsoever making decisions for people who have decided that the government the taxpayer, is going to front their grocery bill every month. I have no problem deciding what they get to eat. I have no problem with it. Like, I'm sorry, you don't get to tell me what to eat because I earn my living. But if you have decided that you are perennially going to be hand out to the rest of the taxpayers, then guess what? We get to tell you what you can eat. And what that needs to be is healthy food. What that needs to be is not Doritos, not soda. You don't get to go and buy Pepsi, 12 packs of Pepsi, and bags of Doritos, and bags of potato chips, and ice cream, and candy. You don't get to do that with my money, the taxpayers' money, because we're supposed to be feeding you, not making you fat. America's the only country in the world, by the way. We're like one of the only countries in the world. You spot poor people by how fat they are. Like I'm not trying to be. I am trying to be. You would look at, wow, 400 pounds. How long have you been on government assistance? Right, like that's America. We don't. Nobody starves in this country. Nobody goes hungry, unless it's by choice. You just don't. So the program that the state had put in place was, we're gonna restrict it to just being able to buy healthy foods. And to me, those restrictions were much broader. Now a judge has struck that down. Now a judge has said we can't say that anymore. But the restrictions that were gonna be put in place by the Kentucky legislature, they didn't go broad enough for me. Right? It was like you could buy anything but candy and pop, basically. But here's the thing. I think if I'm gonna give you a stipend to go to the grocery store and buy food for your family because you're so poor, and there's nothing wrong with being poor, just like you are so destitute that the taxpayer has to support you, so I'm going to give you that money. I'm not sending you there to buy your kids Doritos, make them fat and sick. I'm not sending you there to buff up your diet.

0: Abitus. I'm sending you there so you don't starve. So in my opinion, when you go to the grocery store on food stamps, on EBT, on SNAP, what you should be able to buy is only the outer ring of the grocery store. Produce, vegetables and fruit, meat, fish, poultry, dairy, cheese, maybe some grains. I don't eat bread, but whatever. Maybe some grains, okay? That it, the outer ring, not Fruit Loops, not nothing in the middle. You should only be able to buy real food with it. I think you should be, and I don't care if you get government assistance, go buy filet mignon. I'll give you more government assistance. Get more steaks. Get more of that healthy food. Support the Kentucky beef industry. Let's go. I'll give you more for that. You need more because you want to eat filet mignon. I'd rather you, if you're on government assistance, I would rather you eat filet mignon every night than be stuffing your mouth with a bag of Doritos. Because here's what's going to happen. You're going to get diabetes, and then I'm going to have to pay for your insulin and your food. So a federal judge has struck down these restrictions that we're getting ready to be put in place by Kentucky and in all the states. There were 23 states. Kentucky was one of them that was going to limit what these things. I think you should be able to go to the farmer's market and get fresh food. I mean, what better way? We always talk about no farms, no food. What better way to support Kentucky farmers than to let everybody that is on EBT assistance go to the farmer's market? We'll pack those farmer's market. If the only reason we're not packing them with EBT surfers is because they can go and buy ice cream with it. That's the reason. If you say, look, the only thing you can do is get fresh food with this, either the grocery store or the farmer's market. Do you realize what that would do for Kentucky farmers? Do you realize what that would do for local farms? We would pack the farmer's market would mostly be people on assistance, and that's okay because we know they'd be getting healthy food, right? U.S. District Judge Amy Berman Jackson, she is a President Obama appointee, ruled that because the federal government did not follow its own definition of food, she said it wasn't a comment on whether the restrictions were a good idea. She said the federal defendants and the states may have a genuine desire to improve the health of SNAP households by encouraging healthy choices at the store, and they can take lawful steps to meet these goals, but what they cannot do is violate the law and their own regulations along the way. What regulation? It's the taxpayers are paying for it. We get the government through us vicariously gets to choose what they can eat. Now, I have a bigger – here's the bigger issue with this. And some of you may think, okay, Leland, you're mean already. That's fine. I don't care. The bigger issue that I have with this is the – if you go back to when Doge was cranking out – and I don't know if there was this – I wish I could find it. There was this viral video of these two ladies, both of them probably about 300 pounds. They're sitting at their kitchen table, and they're comparing their EBT bank account balances. And they made a TikTok video, okay? So they have made a TikTok video, and they're sitting at their kitchen, and they're both about 300 pounds. And the one of them puts her phone on speakerphone as she dials in to check her EBT balance. And it says that her EBT balance on speakerphone is $37,000. She has amassed and she's bragging about it on TikTok. She has amassed $37,000 in EBT benefits. And nobody's paying attention to this. The reason why they do this is because you can sell an EBT card when you can buy so much stuff with an EBT card. When you can go to a convenience store and you can get candy and chips and soda. When you can go to any grocery store and get all that stuff, that's way more valuable to sell forward. Somebody will pay, if you say you have $100 on an EBT card, you sell that card to somebody else for $50. Now they get all that stuff for $50 instead of $100. You can sell that thing for $50, then you get $50 cash, right? So this lady's collecting all of this so she can sell it forward, and she's probably driving a freaking Mercedes, right? In other words, when you set the program up like that, it's ripe for fraud. If nobody would want to buy your EBT card if all you could do is buy carrots and celery, right? That would not be near as attractive from a fraud standpoint. And besides that, we could make it fraud-proof anyway, even without that. But the point is, the reason why it's so attractive to engage in EBT fraud is because it's so easy to engage in EBT fraud. And so by not cracking down on this and making this what it's supposed to be for, we're creating a situation. So here's what I'm going to say to you. And I want to tell, I'm going to tell a story in the next segment about something that, because I grew up without a lot. So I kind of know wherever I speak here. And there's no shame in being poor, right? Because I grew up very low means. My parents were missionaries, so we were kind of poor by choice most of the time that I was growing up. Not all the time that I was growing up, but most of the time we were it was pretty sketchy there, right? We didn't have a lot of money. My parents gave away everything for their ministry. And but so I know what it's like to have to stretch groceries. I don't know. I wonder if anybody has ever had this. Was this a Kentucky thing or not? Because my mom got it from my mamaw. And okay, so when we didn't have any money for like a candy bar or something like that, my mom would make me a chocolate sandwich. Have you ever had one of these? Am I, or was my family crazy? I don't know. Is this like a Kentucky thing, or was my family just nuts? A chocolate sandwich. So what my mom would do, she'd take a piece of white bread, and then you would take like cocoa baking powder, right? Like cocoa baking powder, like unsweetened, and then she'd put a little bit of sugar in it, and then she'd pour like a little bit of milk. Just a little bit of milk in there, just enough to make, you stir it up, you make a real thick paste. And then she would take and spread, she'd take one slice of white bread and she would spread that paste on half of it and then fold it over. Voila, chocolate sandwich. Now, if we had extra money, we might have bananas in the house. And she would take that banana and slice it up and put it in that chocolate paste and fold it over, and then you have a chocolate banana sandwich. Oh my word, that was yummy. That was poor man street right there, right? So I know what I'm talking about. I'm not saying I don't come from a background of wealth and privilege. I come from a background where there was a sense of shame if you didn't work hard. And that's what I'm getting at. And I want to talk about this at the bottom of the hour, because here's what needs to happen. We need these restrictions. This judge is stupid. This judge, if you look at just the sheer number of things that Trump has had to do that have been voided out by judges as compared to any other president, it's ridiculous. And it's not because, well, Trump's a dictator and we don't want any kings. No, that's not what it's about. They just don't like him. And he's doing so much common sense stuff and they're shutting it all down. That's what this judge is doing, as opposed to looking at this problem. We have people among us that need to eat. We should let them eat. I don't want anybody to starve to death, but we kind of need to bring back, and I'll explain how all this flows together. We kind of need to bring back a sense of shame to society. I'll explain what that means, how that ties to the concept of self-governance when we continue, because not restricting this is bad. And I will also explain why not restricting these purchases is actually bad for the people you think you're helping. So if you think you're being compassionate by advocating for them to be able to buy a bag of Doritos, you're an idiot. We'll get into that when we continue. Leland Conway sitting in for the great Tony and Dwight. News Radio 840 WHAS.
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1: Somebody posted a meme on Facebook. It says, Congress is basically a nursing home with delusional people who believe they have a right to your stuff. Oh, man. You can follow me on Facebook. It's Leland Conway. I don't hide behind any pseudonyms. That's just it. It's Leland Conway. I'm on X is at Leland Show. And Instagram is at Gavin Newsom's hair. Because I feel like the only part of Gavin Newsom, the governor of California, that has any soul is his hair. The rest of him is a soulless demon weasel. Anyway, Leland Conway sitting in with the great Tony and Dwight. I'll tell you a quick story, because we're talking about this news yesterday that a federal judge struck down the ability of states like Kentucky to limit what SNAP benefits can be used for. So you could no longer, like, Kentucky was going to ban using food stamps for soda and candy and potato chips, just other junk food. It's nonsense, right? Like, they should absolutely do that. Fully supported it. I don't like the nanny state. I know when Obama was in office, I spent a lot of time on these airwaves, by the way, fighting against his nudge theory. And that was Cass Sunstein, who wrote a book called Nudge, was President Obama's regulatory czar. And this book called Nudge was, let me see if I can explain it properly. It's an insidious book. You should read it, because it's the playbook of the left. Especially the big government nanny state. So what you would do, let's say Tony and Dwight, okay, they both would like to have a Snickers bar. That's their favorite candy bar. And I don't know what Tony and Dwight's favorite candy bar is, but let's just say Tony and Dwight's favorite candy bar is a Snickers. And they would choose a Snickers every single time, given the full array of freedom that they have. But we don't want them to eat a Snickers, because we want what's best for Tony and Dwight's health. We want them to choose a piece of fruit. Now, we don't care which piece of fruit, a banana, an orange, an apple, but we want them to choose the fruit instead of the candy bar. So here's how Nudge would work. And the guy who wrote this book became President Obama's regulatory czar. So he was the guy that was basically telling you what to do without you knowing it. Because here's how the system works. We put Tony and Dwight in a padded room, which is where they belong. We put Tony and Dwight in a padded room, and we set them down, and we give them a choice. They can have a Snickers bar, they can have a Reese cup, or they can have a banana. And which one will they choose? Well, they like the Snickers bar, so they both will pick up the Snickers bar. The next time we bring them into the padded room, we give them the choice of we take the Snickers bar away. That's gone now. Now they can have the Reese cup, an apple, or a banana. Which one will they choose? They'll still probably choose the Reese cup, because they're still leaning towards the junk food. Then the third time we bring them in, the Reese cup is gone, and now it's just the apple, the banana, and the orange. Which one will they choose? Well, they'll pick one, and they'll think in that moment that they have had the freedom to choose what they want, but the reality is they only had the illusion of freedom, because some force beyond their control took everything else away, so that now they're just choosing between these things, right? So typically I'm against that when it comes to the government. I don't want the government to force us into this. But in the area where you have chosen to remain on government assistance, apparently ad nauseum forever, then I have no problem with the government saying, all right, well, if you're going to be on this assistance, you're not going to cost the taxpayers more by being super unhealthy, because we know that potato chips, soda, and candy cause diabetes. We know that means you're going to end up on insulin. We know that means you're going to end up on kidney dialysis. We know that means you're going to end up with heart disease. So because of that, we're going to have to treat you, and it's going to cost us millions of dollars on the back end. And so what we would rather do is keep you healthy while you're on government assistance. Now, the left will tell you that this is a non-compassionate way of dealing with these folks, because they want a candy bar and everybody deserves to have a treat when they want a treat. And it's like, look, so in this story, one of the reasons why they think it's a bad idea to even have the whole MAHA movement in the first place, let alone to restrict what these people can buy with this, is because we're creating a stigma by even talking about it around people using EBT cards for Doritos. And I'm like, wait a minute, hold on. No, that's not the stigma. The stigma is you're standing in the grocery store at 400 pounds with six bags of Doritos and you have an EBT card. That's the stigma. And it's okay to have a stigma because that's not an okay thing for you. That's not a good outcome for your life. And I will be accused of being incompassionate, but I'm going to explain why I'm more compassionate than the left. Let me tell you a quick story. This is a personal story. Like I said, I didn't grow up with heavy means. I didn't grow up with wealthy privilege. And there was a time when my dad was on a mission trip. He's on the other side of the planet. He was over in Asia somewhere building a school or whatever. And during that period of time, my dad would work and build houses here in Kentucky for about 6 months, and then he would go on the mission field and build stuff for the mission field. The money that he made during those 6 months was supposed to support us for the whole year. He got a small amount of money from the mission. We didn't have a lot of money. Let's just put it that way. Like my shoe budget when I needed new shoes was Walmart, Kmart shoe budget. Okay, it wasn't Nike's. Okay. So it was tight, and it was especially tight when he went on these mission trips because the money was much, much, much less than when he was building houses. Like, we did pretty well in those 6 months, but then, you know, and there was a period of time where there was either one of his small checks didn't make it. My mom was here with the four of us kids, me and my three sisters. My dad's on the other side of the planet. There was a lapse in funds. I don't know what caused it, but there was a lapse in funds. So we were running out of food, and we didn't have enough money to buy the food we needed for the five of us. And there's a grocery store in my hometown of Wilmore, owned by the wonderful Fitch family. They are some of the sweetest people you will ever meet in your life. And back in that day, they would extend credit to people who had not a lot of money. And they had a sheet of paper up next to the cash register. I remember this when I was a kid. They had a sheet of paper up next to the cash register, and they would just write your name down, and then you'd just come in and pay it when you can. They were the sweetest people. And I know for a fact people took advantage of them. And this one particular time, we had to avail ourselves of that credit. So my mom went in. I think it was, I'm doing this by memory. I think I was about six at the time, but I think it was $60. And back then, $60 was enough for groceries for a whole week for five people. Like we could amply live on that $60. So she got a $60 credit. We went to the store. She had a list. And I was wanting a box of animal crackers and one of those. They had these Lifesavers cream and berries and cream suckers. You remember those? Lifesavers berries and I loved those. To this day, if I find them, they're very rare, but oh, I love those things. So I wanted a box of animal crackers and I wanted one of those suckers. And I was begging my mom for it. And she kept saying no. She said no. She said no. And finally, I was like, why can't I have a treat? And she looked at me, and I remember this even though I was 6 years old. I remember this. She said, son, we can only get what we need because we can't abuse the blessing that's been given to us. And then we go home, and she just got what we needed, right? She didn't abuse that credit that the Fitches extended to her. And I remember it was a couple days later, the check arrived in the mail that was supposed to have been there. And she went to the bank, which was right across the street from Fitch's IGA, and she cashed that check. And she went straight into the grocery store and paid that credit. And the lesson in that was that there was, at that time, there was a sense of if you didn't pay your debts, if you just took advantage of something that was given to you as a blessing, that was looked down upon because that was shameful. Now, I am not saying that it's shameful to be poor because I've been in that place. That's not the point. But it is shameful to take advantage of it. It is shameful for people to think that they are entitled to the taxpayers' largesse. It is shameful for people to think I can go on because there's this big fight that one of the restrictions that President Trump put in place was that if you're between the age of 18 and 65 and you're not disabled and you're not a single mom, you need to work if you want these bennies. And everybody's like, oh my God, well, kicking people off of food stamps. Oh, they're going to starve to death. No, these are able-bodied people who should be ashamed that they're not actually doing something to better themselves. And we have literally, like, everything's like, oh, you can't have a stigma. We should have stigmas. Why? Because stigmas are part of how we govern ourselves in a society. If you want a society that's not run by a totalitarian government, people have to govern themselves. People have to take actions on their own. Meaning, we have to have a sense of shame. You don't cheat on your wife because there's a sense of shame if you're known as that person. You don't steal stuff. You don't steal your neighbor's stuff because there's a sense of shame that comes. Also, when I was growing up, everybody knew who were the people in town who stole stuff. Everybody knew. Everybody knew the family. Don't let them near your property. They'll steal your stuff. Don't let them borrow your tools. You'll never see them again. There was a sense of shame associated with that. My point is this. We should absolutely, people that go on EBT, go on assistance, great. You're going to fall through the cracks. It's going to be necessary sometimes. We should have that. I don't have a problem with a social safety net. We should have an option. Some people do fall through the cracks. Let's give them an option. But that option should come with a requirement that you have a sense of self-worth and that you're going to get yourself off of that situation. Not that you're going to go to the grocery store, rack up 37. By the way, that lady that had $37,000 in EBT, you know what? I can fix that right now. You have an EBT budget every month, but you don't get to have whatever's left over. That's how you fix that. And that's how you stop the fraud too, right? Let's say you have three kids and we determine that you need $1,000 a month to feed those kids. So we're going to give you $1,000 in EBT credit per month. You can use that only for healthy food at the grocery store. If you use $700 this month, guess what? That's how much you use. You don't get $300 next month plus $1,000. You don't get $1,300. You get a reset of $1,000. And if you are able to do it at $950, you don't get that $50. That doesn't roll over. For the life of me, how does this program roll over? How does that happen? How do we do that? Why would you do that? That doesn't make any sense. I didn't need $1,000 this month. Cool, give it back to the taxpayer. Or better yet, let's give it to somebody else who needs it. So the whole system is an absolute mess. And this judge is wrong. And I think you should be. If you weigh 400 pounds, you're on EBT, and you're at the grocery store buying a bag of Doritos, I think you should be ashamed. You should be ashamed. That's pathetic. And let me tell you something. Who's more compassionate, me or the left that wants those people to keep doing it? That person's going to die early of cardiac disease, kidney disease, diabetes. They're going to end up in a wheelchair. Is that the best possible outcome for that individual? See, leftism thinks compassion is just giving people stuff and walking away. Conservatism thinks that compassion is helping people achieve the best that they can achieve. And I don't want you to not have an option to have EBT if you need it, but I don't want you to think you should be able to stay on that without stigma for your entire life if you're able-bodied. You should be trying to become able-bodied, and you should be trying to become employable. And that is, to me, absolute common sense, and it's also absolute compassion. But I will get accused. Hit me up on Twitter. Leland, you're so mean. Leland, you're so mean. Coming up next hour, Representative Jason Nemes is going to join us. We'll talk JCPS. I have a story in the last hour of the program today, too, about JCPS. They banned cell phone use by students last year. Kentucky statewide banned cell phone use, which is smart. It's a good idea. But apparently the kids are getting around it, the little hackers. We'll talk about that as well. I'm Leland Conway in for the great Tony and Dwight on News Radio 840 WHAS.
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0: to, John Shannon comes here and starts asking me what year this song was done. I'm like, it's a good song though. I'm just saying. Is that I don't even know who's the artist. Is it Martina McBride?
1: Susie Boggs.
0: I don't think she had a whole lot of hits, but this was a big one. So it's good stuff. I love it. Leland Conway sitting in for Tony and Dwight, News Radio 6. I almost said my other station. News Radio 840 WHAS. It's all in the family. It's all good. Yeah, talking about JCS, thousands of JCPS students still using their cell phones despite a state law. Here's my question for you. And this is a serious question. If you're a parent, what are you doing about this issue with your kid? And you can hit me up. Just go to my Facebook. It's Leland Conway. It's the easiest way to get a hold of me. I answer all my messages. Send me a private message in Facebook and answer the question. If you have kids or even grandkids and you know what your kids are doing with their kids, what are you doing about the issue of technology? And if freaking John Shannon just texted me, it was from the album Drive South 1992. Good Lord. It's just a good song. That's all. It's a good song. I have no idea. Well, same era, though, that we were doing earlier. Anyway, hit me up on Facebook. Let me know what you're doing about this issue with kids. Because I come from a traditional, family unit. Mom, dad. My dad ruled the house with the iron hand. Never saw my dad yell at my mom, by the way. They did things together. They just kept the arguments and debates behind closed doors. And my mom kind of like had an enormous amount of influence on my dad, but my dad was the leader of the family. It was that type of traditional family unit, the way it should be. But I don't know what it would be like, even if you, because we talk about like we totally broke apart traditional family units over the last few years. In the last 10 years or so, woke has destroyed it. Woke has deliberately destroyed it. So then you pile on top of that COVID, and then you pile on top of that the social media issue. What is it even like to be a parent right now? Maybe we'll dive into that next. Hit me up on Facebook. Go to the Leland Conway. It's on there. You can just shoot me a DM, and we'll talk about it. But because I want to dive into this. Like, what are you doing? Like, we know what the state did. The state can only pass a law. They can't make anybody do anything ultimately. So what are you doing to try to get this issue dealt with? Because you have to see that it's a problem.
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14: From ABC News, I'm Dave Packer. Holding housing hostage, President Trump backing off at the last minute, not signing the Housing Act passed by Congress designed to bring down the cost of housing, saying Congress first needs to sign the Save America Act, which requires photo ID to vote. The president downplaying the housing bill.
15: Low interest rates will solve everything. We'll solve that. Now, despite that, we're doing well with housing.
14: Senate Minority Leader Chuck Schumer.
16: Trump's petty refusal to sign our bipartisan bill shows how reluctant he is to do anything that would help the American people.
14: Now, the housing bill passing Congress with a veto-proof majority and will become law without the president's signature in 10 days. President Trump visiting senators on Capitol Hill today. It turned into a shouting match. The president miffed about four Republicans who broke ranks to vote for a war powers resolution on Iran. Senator Bill Cassidy was among them.
17: He did not particularly care for my comments. Raised his voice. I lost my temper. That's not appropriate. It's the Irish in me. But I, again, matched his tone and his vibe, and it went back and forth.
14: The Justice Department announcing one of its biggest health care fraud crackdowns ever. More than 450 people, $6 billion in alleged scams.
18: In one case, a nurse practitioner allegedly ran a $900 million scheme, billing Medicare for unnecessary skin grafts. Officials say she took that money and bought an $800,000 necklace, a Ferrari, and a luxury vacation. The FBI also announced two more suspects on its most wanted fraudsters list, allegedly connected to nearly $700 million in medical testing schemes.
14: ABC's Karen Hua. A tsunami warning activated this past hour in the southern Caribbean after a massive 7.1 earthquake near the coast of Venezuela. 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

0: birthday, and it's going to be an awesome show for you tonight. We're going to have a talk about the communist insurgency inside the Democrat Party. Big primary elections in New York City last night. There's some ugliness out there we should not be dismissive of. I'm going to caution Republicans. We'll talk about that. DEI rearing its ugly head again. We'll talk about that. Judges have to be removed in order to save the United States of America. The Senate is going after Trump on Iran, SAVE Act, all that. Tons of emails and so much more coming up tonight on the world famous Jesse Kelly Show. Now, last night in New York, a bunch of fairly open communists won Democrat primaries, defeating sitting incumbents. Fairly open communists. How open are these people? Well, they hate America.
1: And finding that, the system of capitalism and racism and white supremacy, etc., have all, and Islamophobia, have all been used, to colonize lands, right, to take resources from other people. And so this is like a long trajectory. And we're just seeing the manifestations of that continuation, right, with 9/11.
0: Really wonderful people.
2: It was seeing how all of my friends who were showing up to...
0: By the way, this lady's going to Congress, United States House of Representatives.
2: It was seeing how all of my friends who were showing up to organizing, who are Muslim, were showing up in the space, and the grace and love and passion that they had in these spaces of social justice that really pushed me to join the faith. And wanting to make sure that we are reflecting that in every space that I'm in, and that, inshallah, if we make it to Congress, that we're reflecting that in the halls of power as well.
0: Here's the mayor of New York City celebrating it.
3: I have stood next to Daria Lisa and I have said, our next congresswoman. And I've said these words in the way that many of us will say, inshallah.
0: Inshallah. Okay. Let's stop for a second, because the Republican Party did something today, and it's not good. I understand when people get into Washington, D.C., and they get involved in politics. I know this because I lived in Washington, D.C. before, and I was involved in politics. I've seen this with my own eyes. Politics tends to become almost a game sometimes to them. It's a game. We're having fun. Hey, let's do this little thing, and let's do that little thing. Hey, this will be annoying to the other side. It's just kind of, like I said, a game. After these communists won in New York City, the Republican Party went to Hakeem Jeffries' office, and they laid flowers at the entrance to his office. And the joke behind it, the game behind it was, wow, now that these crazy communists have won Democrat primaries, Hakeem is in really big trouble. Hakeem, you're so screwed now. Why? Well, these people can't win. They can't win. And yeah, Hakeem, he doesn't sound excited.
4: And I'm standing behind every single one of those races that involve an incumbent. And then we're watching closely two open seat races that House Democratic leadership hasn't gotten involved in by custom. And that, of course, is in the 7th Congressional District.
0: Yeah, we're watching. But I'm going to play you a couple other things. Just hang with me for a second. These are United States senators. Cory Booker is the first one. Dick Blumenthal is the second one. United States senators. They're asked about all this stuff. Here was Cory Booker.
5: He said the dirtbag left is surging, I believe is how he described it.
6: Again, for me, if you want to heal a country, you can't be picking fights. I think we need to understand that our party is not homogenous. One of the things that makes the Democratic Party great is it's a big tent party. We need to stay that way. The focus has got to be the November elections.
0: What'd you hear there? I'll play one more, then we'll talk. What do you hear? This is Dick Blumenthal. asked about, hey, socialists winning.
7: I think that the infusion of new energy and new faces is very healthy for the Democratic Party. Obviously, ideologically, one part of the country doesn't necessarily represent the whole nation. And I think one of the strengths of the Democratic Party is our diversity.
0: You know what you hear? Fear. There is right now going on inside the Democrat Party something that you should not celebrate, and I should not celebrate, and Republicans in Washington, D.C. should not celebrate. And the fear you hear in the voices of current Democrat leaders should tell you why we should not be celebrating. Do you know what happened in Nazi Germany? Do you understand that the Nazis were nothing, really, in the beginning? Nothing. A group of street thugs. They were nothing. They were given speeches in beer halls. How seriously do we need to take it? Hitler tried for a revolt. The beer hall putsch, it was called. They threw him in prison. Then they just let him out. It's not my deal. A couple Nazis. What's the worst that can happen? 5 minutes later, well, the worst happened. You know, the Bolsheviks in the Soviet Union. Same thing. Tiny. Not powerful. Tiny. Oh, yeah. I mean, they're rabid and all those other things, but they don't have the numbers. Oh, come on. What army do they have? They don't have this. They don't have that. Or this little thing. Tell me if you've heard this recently. The people will reject it. The people will reject it. The people will say no. The people did say no. They didn't care. They just took over anyway. Inside the Democrat Party, there is a full-blown revolution taking place, and the revolutionaries are winning overwhelmingly. Here's Van Jones.
8: This is the stronghold for the establishment. Schumer and Hakeem Jeffries. This is a battle between the establishment and this insurgency, and the roof is collapsing on the Democratic Party establishment tonight. If Mamdani gets a hat trick, three out of three, this is a new era for the Democratic Party, and you can't write off New York City because this is the place where both, it's a power center for the establishment and the insurgency, and they're going head to head tonight. And right now, this is no longer a movement. This is a movement and a machine at the same time.
0: We cannot and should not celebrate what is happening inside the Democrat Party, and you should not fool yourself into thinking these people are too crazy. They'll never achieve power. People in Iowa won't ever vote for these people. People in Pennsylvania won't ever vote for these people. People in Nevada won't ever vote for these people. They'll never be able to get power because there aren't that many of them, and they're crazy. We love saying that, don't we? They're crazy. No, I don't have to worry about that. They're crazy. I brought up Nazis, I brought up Bolsheviks, but I could sit and go through society after society after society after society throughout history that saw an insurgency happen inside of its borders, and the people in charge were dismissive of that insurgency because at the beginning of it, it was small and they were crazy. It's just a couple crazies. It's crazies. What are these crazies gonna do? There's like 10 of them. What are these crazies going to do? Well, here's the thing about crazy people. They kill people. They kill people. They have no morals. They have no morality. They are demonic destroyers. And these people will kill and destroy everything they have to kill and destroy in pursuit of power. We can sit back and put flowers on Hakeem Jeffries' door. Ah, you're so screwed. Look at these people. They're all on TV talking about how they hate Jews. Wow, you're screwed. Yeah? How's that worked out historically? This is a big, big deal, what has been happening. And look, last night was just yet another example. This has been happening since, well, surprise, surprise, Barack Obama. Since Barack Obama came up and got elected, we have seen a real communist insurgency that started small. 10 years ago, these people were laughed at. 15 minutes ago, Nancy Pelosi was calling AOC in her office and telling her to shut her mouth. Where are those two now? Grandma Vodka's retiring with her dentures, and AOC's going to run for president of the United States of America and quite possibly might get the nomination. If not, I promise you she's going to make some noise. Guess who the number one fundraiser in the House of Representatives is? AOC. It was just tiny. They're just crazy. 10 years ago. Oh, no, no, no. Take this very seriously because it is very serious. And why have they been successful? We'll talk about that. There's two parts to that. Before we get to that, it's crazy what you pay for your cell phone bill. That's crazy too. It's bonkers. These big wireless companies, and I've had all the three major ones. The bill is insane. You don't have to pay $100 freaking a month for unlimited data. 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Well, Jesse, I have to be on a great network. 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I don't want to lose my contacts. 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Pure Talk is the solution to saving some money. 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

0: Beautiful Wednesday, a hump day. We have crested the peak of the week, and you can email the show, jesse@jessekellyshow.com. I might do 8,000 emails tonight. I'm in that kind of a mood, but we have to discuss some important things before we get to that stuff. Don't celebrate because communists are defeating Democrats in primaries. Don't be dismissive because they're small. They're crazy. But Jesse, these people are out there on camera saying crazy things.
1: And finding that, like, you know, the system of capitalism and racism and white supremacy, et cetera, have all, and Islamophobia have all been used, to colonize lands, right, to take resources from other people. And so this is like a long trajectory. And we're just seeing the manifestations of that continuation, right, with 9/11.
0: That lady's crazy. She can't win. Oh, would you like to hear something else from her? This is something she posted on social media some time back. Now, remember, this lady is going to be in the United States House of Representatives after November. She's going to win her November election in this kind of a district. That's just the way it's going to go. This lady, every day, is going to be casting votes that affect the direction of the United States of America. Here's her on social media. Quote, I forgot to get napkins, so I just wiped my hand on the American flag behind me with a little smiley face. Barack Obama ushered this in, and it is now here, and it is not something we should take lightly. I'm not saying these people are going to take over the country. I'm not saying that. I believe they can be stopped, and I think we're doing some things to stop them. I am not saying they're going to take over the country. But I am saying this. If these people do, if they do, they will make the communist Biden administration look like the most middle-of-the-road Democrat administration you've ever seen in your entire life. You thought you were mad about billions and billions of dollars, hundreds of billions of dollars being handed out to Democrat, green communists. You think you were mad that they brought in 20 million foreigners under the Biden administration? That was an appetizer compared to what these monsters will do. Oh, and by the way, you think it was bad when the FBI was tracking down and arresting over 1,000 people for January 6th, SWAT teams showing up at pro-lifers' houses? Do you think that was bad? Of course it was bad. I'm not dismissive of that. Yeah, under these people, the FBI just shows up and shoots you in the face because that's how these people operate and that's what these people believe. So I'm a little bit perturbed, as you can probably tell, that the goober dorks in the Republican Party are placing flowers at the door of Hakeem Jeffries, acting like he's the one in trouble. We have a real communist insurgency in the United States of America. These people are demonic. If you could see their souls, you would be mortified. Their goal is to kill and steal and destroy, and they will destroy every single thing they touch. And so I don't want to hear another dork goober Republican celebrating what's happening because, quote, they're crazy and they can't win. There's not even enough of them. You know what else they are? Committed. While you and I are living our lives. When I got off work last night, when I got off this radio show, you know what I did? Went and saw the kids, told Aub, hey, let's go get some food. Threw her in the car, went out to dinner. We came back home and watched a baseball game. You know how much political activism I did last night? Zero. I didn't even text Chris or Corey. I didn't have any idea. The world, there could have been a nuclear bomb dropped on Tehran, and I would not have known last night. What do you think she was doing?
2: It was seeing how all of my friends who were showing up to organizing, who are Muslim, were showing up in the space, and the grace and love and passion that they had in these spaces of social justice, that really pushed me to join the faith. And wanting to make sure that we are reflecting that in every space that I'm in, and that, you know, inshallah, if we make it to Congress, that we're reflecting that in the halls of power as well.
0: Finished her meal and wiped her hands on the American flag behind her. and tomorrow she'll be making laws over you. Now, like I said, I'm not saying these people are going to win. I'm not saying that. I'm saying don't dismiss them. I am very much saying this, and we need to get this message through to Republicans loud and clear. Without the mass deportation of foreigners, these people will win in the end. You want to read something? This is the numbers we've talked about before, but and wokeness put it up today, so I thought I'd go ahead and read you the numbers again. This guy, of course, he's the current mayor of New York City.
3: I have stood next to Daria Lisa, and I have said, our next congresswoman. And I've said these words in the way that many of us will say, inshallah.
0: Do you know how American-born New Yorkers voted? You know how many of them, what percentage of them voted for that man? 31%. 31%. Foreign-born New Yorkers, 62%. Unless we get these barbarians out of our country, the animals will take it. Mass deportation, as I have said again and again and again, has become the only issue. And we can't get squeamish when a couple animals get shot in Minneapolis. I'll be back.
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7: It is the Jesse Kelly Show on a wonderful Wednesday. If you miss any part of the show, you can download it. iHeart, Spotify, iTunes. Chris and Corey are worried that I haven't eaten because I was a little salty for the first half hour of the show. I have not eaten much, and I do think I'm dealing with some low blood sugar issues because I haven't eaten, and that may be coming through in the microphone. So anyway, I'll try to get past that. Before we get to emails, though, on top of the foreigners, we have to understand something else. This is what the average Democrat wants. When we talk about these nut jobs, we oftentimes say they're crazy, they're nuts, they're radical. We say they're radical. I've called them radicals before. No insult to you if that's what you call them. They're radical. Are they? Oh, well, I know they're nuts and evil and all those things, but are they out of step with the average American Democrat? You have a Democrat in your life. God forbid you do, but I bet you do. You have a liberal Aunt Peggy in your life. Let me ask you, the liberal Aunt Peggy in your life, maybe it's your dad, maybe it's a coworker, maybe it is your aunt. The Democrat in your life, what part of this do they disagree with?
8: Solidarity is the force that we need to vanquish Trump's fascism. Yeah. Wow. To abolish ICE. Yeah. And to stand up to the billionaires who are rigging our economy against us.
7: Let me guess, that's exactly how the, quote, normal Democrat in your life talks. How do I know this? Every single poll shows the exact same thing. These communists are winning their primaries not only because of foreigners. This is what American Democrats want.
9: This is one of the biggest political changes I've seen during my lifetime. Match up socialism, capitalism among Democrats. You go back 16 years ago, 2010, capitalism and socialism right there, favorable rating, 51%, 50%. Look at it now. Socialism clearly in the lead among Democrats. 66% of them view socialism favorably. Just 42% view capitalism favorably. No wonder Mom Donnie had no problem blasting it.
7: This is what Democrats believe now. This is what has happened. We have to get the foreigners out of this country and keep these people from power now and always. And speaking of foreigners, I know you're probably mad about this headline. The federal judge strikes down Trump policy allowing arrests at immigration courts. Of course, this is going to be appealed and Trump's going to win. But for now, it's paused. But Democrats brought in legions and legions of foreigners and put them through law school. And now they sit on the bench across the United States.

0: United States of America, and they wake up every single day. Remember we talked about Judge Sparkle Suknanen yesterday? This isn't even the same judge. Now they occupy the bench across the United States of America, and they believe it is their role to protect the communist revolution, and therefore they believe they should keep as many foreigners here as humanly possible to crap all over your country. The stakes are high. Let's do some emails. Dear Chief Tiny Hands, it's not nice. Trump canceled the signing of the Road to Housing Act, which would keep the hands of the greedy shadow corporations like BlackRock from buying up single-family homes in order to push the SAVE Act. I know the SAVE Act is vitally important in the long run, but with the majority of 20 to 30-year-olds living with their parents due to the inability to afford a home, doesn't this fuel the conspiracy that Trump is in the pocket of these billionaires and not for the people? His name is Zach. Well, I'm not saying there aren't going to be some conspiracy theorists who believe that, but that's not exactly what happened. You probably saw the headlines today that Trump came out and said, I'm not even signing this Housing Act. I want the SAVE Act. I'm not signing the Housing Act. All right, let's talk about the reality of it, because maybe you've only seen a lot of bluster. This act passed with such majorities in the House and the Senate, Trump doesn't have to sign it. In 10 days, whether he has picked up a pen or not, it is going to become law. All Trump did was delay the inevitable for 10 days. And he did it for, I think, the right reason. Let me clarify. He's trying to get the SAVE Act through, right? He's trying to get it through, and he's trying to use every tool at his disposal to get it through. Trump wants to get the SAVE Act through because Trump understands everything I just talked about is true. Foreigners are stealing elections. They're voting in elections. We have to make sure we're verifying American citizenship, or communists will continue to win elections in the United States of America. Okay, so I get it. All the motivation is correct. SAVE Act, SAVE Act, SAVE Act. And Trump is trying to get that SAVE Act through. However, there is a danger of something. And I could read you 100 emails that would prove my point. Maybe you've already sent me one of these, and I'm not complaining if you have. I get emails every day that say something to this effect. Jesse, why would I vote Republicans if they can't even pass the SAVE Act? Jesse, Republicans won't even pass the SAVE Act. Jesse, I'm not voting Republican. They won't pass the SAVE Act. Jesse, I'm not voting in November because Republicans won't pass the SAVE Act. Jesse, I'm sitting on my hands because Republicans won't pass the SAVE Act. Well, let's talk about the reality of that. Tom Tillis won't pass the SAVE Act. Mitch McConnell won't pass the SAVE Act. Susan Collins, Lisa Murkowski won't pass the SAVE Act. Yes, there are four or five, most of them retiring Republicans, who won't pass the SAVE Act. And they're a big enough voting block, a big enough voting caucus, I guess I should say, to stop it. We don't like that. That sucks. But it is not true and not fair to say Republicans won't pass the SAVE Act. It's not. But the SAVE Act is not going to pass. That is just a fact. Donald Trump had a meeting with the Senate today, and he was going to try to, you know, I'm sure, pat people on the back at the same time, scream in their face and say, pass the SAVE Act. But Mitch McConnell hates Donald Trump with the fire of 1,000 suns. Mitch McConnell is obviously in very bad health. He's already retiring. Donald Trump has no leverage to get Mitch McConnell to do anything at all. He has no leverage to get Tom Tillis to do anything at all. John Cornyn, since he lost his primary, has been slowly tweeting like a 15-year-old girl the most petty, ridiculous stuff in the world because he's so bitter that he got bounced out of the Senate. Donald Trump doesn't have any leverage over these people at all. None. Zip. Zero. We are not going to get the SAVE Act passed as much as I want the SAVE America Act passed. It is not happening. And so what is happening is this. Every day we wake up and we scream about it and we say, I want it and I want it and I want it and you should pass it. And I'm going to attach it to FISA and I'm going to attach it to the Housing Act and I'm going to attach it to this and I'm going to attach it to that. And you know what else that is doing? I'll tell you what else it is doing. It is demoralizing us. And it's going to keep people home in November. I see it. I'm not even voting. Jesse, I'm sick of this. We can't even get the SAVE Act. Jesse, I'm done with this whole thing. It is demoralizing Republican voters. That's fact. I'm not saying give up. I'm saying it's probably time for a strategic retreat on the SAVE Act so we can maybe revisit it next year if we keep the House, if we keep the Senate. I know it's critically important. We want it. I want it. You want it. I want $1 million too. Do you have that? This is politics. You're a person on the right. I don't have to explain to you. Sometimes you want things you ain't going to get. We are not going to get the SAVE Act before November. It is not happening. I don't care how much screaming and yelling and social media posts. It is not happening. And every day it fails to happen that we're talking about it, another Republican says, I'm out. You know what? I bet she's not.
1: It was seeing how all of my friends who were showing up to organizing, who are Muslim, were showing up in the space, and the grace and love and passion that they had in these spaces of social justice that really pushed me to join the faith. And wanting to make sure that we are reflecting that in every space that I'm in, and that, you know, inshallah, if we make it to Congress, that we're reflecting that in the halls of power as well.
0: Wonder if she's going to vote in November. I wonder if you're a business owner and an HR manager and you're still dealing with insurance. I know you have insurance. And because it's a cruel world run by insurance companies, apparently, you have more than one policy, don't you? You have to have a policy for this, but then you have to have a policy for that. And you have to have a policy for this. I think my father, and I don't want to say this directly, but I believe he had five. Five. It's a nightmare. 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
0: It is the Jesse Kelly Show on a wonderful Wednesday, a hump day. So let that be a little motivation for you that you need to get your people out and vote in November to stop the communists. 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
18: People be texting.
0: Jesse, I would like to know how you and your wife met. What attracted both of you to having a relationship together and making it work all these years? Well, what attracted me was her looks. It was really how she looked. That was really the main driver in it for me. When I told Ob that, she didn't land as well as I thought it was going to land. I thought I was being nice. Apparently, she wanted there to be more there. But really, it was just how she looked. We met on a blind date. I told you this story before real quick. I got out of the Marine Corps. I was pretty fresh back from Iraq. And it was probably a little PTSD. I don't know. I was very, very angry, very violent. I did not want to deal with anybody. I used to sit in my apartment in the pitch black drinking beer all the time when I wasn't at work. I didn't even want to talk to girls. I was going to community college, fully accredited. Went to this community college. This girl sat in the back, always kept talking to me. And it was annoying, but I didn't want to be a jerk because it's a woman. So I would sit there and be polite. And finally, she turns and asks me one day, "Are you dating anybody?" Well, I was not interested in dating this girl at all. She was very nice, but I was not interested at all. You're going to have to read between the lines on that. And I almost lied and said I was, but instead I said no. She said, "Will you be perfect for my roommate?" And I said, well, who's your roommate? And I'm already saying no, right, in my head. And she said, my roommate is on the University of Arizona gymnastics team. And I said, yes, I will meet your roommate, because PTSD or not, I was definitely not
18: Why
0: gay.
18: Why are you gay?
0: Tonight, you did a piece on ideas for Trump leading with empathy rather than the best economy in a year. I would add this. When leading about all the corruption being discovered in charges, give some ideas what this fraud meant for us, the average American. Yes, we are furious. However, tell me how my life is going to improve because we are not losing this money. We need to hear impact statements. I don't disagree with what this lady just said. That's actually not a criticism for the Trump administration. More just, I think that's really good, solid advice. I think between now and November, the message for Republicans, including the Trump administration, needs to be, I know the economy sucks. We're working on it. Look at all the fraud we are finding in this country. Look at the people we are arresting. These people have all been stealing from you. And this is what it means to you. You don't have X because they stole Y. I think that is brilliant messaging. And I think if the GOP sticks with that messaging going into November, I think we're going to have, I don't want to say success, because, you know, headwinds blow against you in the midterms. But I think maybe we can mitigate the losses, possibly even keep the House of Representatives. Again, it is not meant to be a criticism, because I know it is just Trump's style that everything is the best ever and most beautiful ever and everything. You know, I get that. You can't tell people it's the greatest economy ever when they can't find work, when they can't afford things, when beef costs $6 a pound. They don't want to hear you talk about how great the economy is. And you know what else? And this is a mistake that every politician makes, Republican and Democrat. They all make it. The stock market is fine. The stock market is important. I get that. A lot of people, maybe you're retired or about to retire. You know, your retirement is in the stock market. That's what you're going to live off of. I am not being dismissive of the stock market. What I want to caution everybody on the right with is this. The economy is not the stock market. The economy is how people feel about their purchasing power and their job prospects. That's what the economy is in the minds of most people. So, record high stock market. I mean, for me, I was already kind of out on Pam Bondi. But that was one of the worst moments for Pam Bondi, among a pretty big list of moments for Pam Bondi, when she was being questioned. I think it was about the Epstein stuff in the United States House of Representatives. And Pam Bondi started raving about how great the Dow looked. Let's not do that. Stock market's a record. Everything's good. Right? Guy can't find work. Bills piling up. A little bit stressed. Health insurance costs are, there's so much. Car insurance is so much. Homes are unaffordable. Interest rates still too high. Best economy ever. Look at the stock market. It doesn't land that well. It just doesn't. I thought JD did very, very well when he was talking about this the other day, because you can thread that needle and kind of do both. He was talking about it in an interview. I don't have it in front of me, so I'm just going to kind of paraphrase what he said. But he was doing a comparison. Hey, this is where we're at now compared to where we were under Biden. Inflation used to be this, and now inflation is this. And he said now inflation's at 3%. But then he clarified, and that's still too high. Now that's really good. Hey, that's still too high. So he didn't act like mission accomplished. Everything's perfect. Hottest economy in the world. None of that. Still too high. We still got work to do. The Republicans need to be the we still have work to do party leading up to the election in November to help motivate enough people to come out and vote. Part of the problem we're going to run into is the other side is more motivated. That's why they have been kicking the living crap out of us in all these special elections in the United States of America for the last year and a half. It's not because all our candidates suck or this or that. It's because They're ready to crawl across broken glass to vote against Republicans. We just won a big election in November and we're, it's okay. Or we're demotivated by this or that. Or anyway, all right. So DEI reared its ugly head again. It's hard not to smile because it didn't personally affect me and probably didn't personally affect you. But man alive, does corporate America have a lot of foxes in the hen house? Speaking of why your son can't get a job, we'll talk about that in DEI next.
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22: News. I'm Dave Packer. A major housing bill to lower costs passed by an overwhelming bipartisan majority gets a cold reaction from President Trump.
23: A closed-door meeting between President Trump and Senate Republicans descending into a shouting match. It came after President Trump abruptly canceled plans to sign a major housing bill, a rare moment of cooperation between Republicans and Democrats on a key issue of affordability.
24: We all need that. In red states and blue states, Trump blew it up.
23: Republicans blindsided.
25: Yeah, I was disappointed because I thought that this had become a priority.
22: ABC's Rachel Scott reporting from the Capitol. The president now saying he won't sign it until Congress passes a Save America Act requiring ID to vote. A major earthquake in Venezuela, magnitude 7.1. Reports of heavy damage, collapsed buildings, and a tsunami warning. AP reporter Juan Arrerez in Caracas.
26: Glasses fell to the floor. Neighbors are coming down to the streets.
22: And here at home, a rural area of Northern California experiencing its strongest earthquake since 1940 this morning. Some injuries, but no immediate reports of major damage. Another day of scorching heat in France, Paris hitting 105 degrees. So hot across much of Europe that tourist sites have shut down. American tourist Tanya Thompson said that they were lucky to have reserved tickets before noon.
27: And the last entry was at 2 p.m. So many people who've traveled from around the world aren't getting to see the sights that Paris has to offer because of this heat wave, and it's dangerously hot.
22: Lawmakers held a ceremony on Capitol Hill to dedicate an America 250 time capsule that'll be buried in Philadelphia on July 4th. Architect of the Capitol, Thomas Austin.
28: The capsule itself measures over 4 feet wide, 2.5 feet deep, and over 4 feet tall. We needed such a big capsule to tell the story not only of the United States Congress, but also of the American people.
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1: 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America 250 builds.